0: reputation after she privately accused him of sexually harassing her on set. Wall Street, the Dow lost 557, the Nasdaq minus 46. 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
2: I'm Trent Rice, WIBA News. A Madison man accused of hitting and killing a construction worker while driving under the influence last week is charged with four felonies. Madison police say 42-year-old Michael Martin was driving a van while intoxicated April 30th when he hit and killed Carlos Lopez on South Stoughton Road near Buckeye Road. FEMA staff members assessing damage from recent storms in Wisconsin. Last week, Governor Tony Evers asked for federal assistance after a number of tornadoes touched down during storms last month. Storms also brought heavy rain, causing severe flooding in some parts of the state, including Janesville. Well, the ticks are biting. Peak tick season usually runs May to September, but Public Health Madison-Dane County says the area is seeing an unusually high number of tick-related urgent care visits. Part of a nationwide trend, there are some tick bite related symptoms to watch out for.
3: Fever, chills, rash, headache, fatigue, and general muscle aches and joint stiffness.
2: Public health spokesperson Morgan Fink, she says if you've been in the woods or anywhere with tall or thick grass, it's a good idea to take a shower within 2 hours of coming inside. A national study ranks Wisconsin among the worst states to work in law enforcement.
4: Wallet Hub looked at 30 factors to decide the best and worst states to be police officers, including compensation, state and local spending on police protection, and the number of officer deaths per capita. Wisconsin ranked 36th in the nation due to low opportunity and competition and for training requirements. I'm Craig Evans.
2: Illinois is third in the nation for police officers, in part because it has the highest median wage at more than $101,000 a year. I'm Trent Rice, WIBA. News.
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0: in the new Congress, we're going to have to do something about this Supreme Court. And let me be very clear. Everything is on the table. Everything to deal with this corrupt MAGA majority.
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7: Thanks, Dutchman. 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It is 800-941-SEAN. If you want to be a part of the program, you know, when you consider what happened at the White House Correspondents' Dinner, and just think about it for a second. And you think about the other two attempts on Donald Trump's life, and you think about Charlie Kirk. Then you think about the rhetoric of the left, and we played a lot of it. And, you know, a person that has emerged as a sought after endorser for Democrats, prominent Democrats, you know, people like Elizabeth Warren and Bernie Sanders and a lot of congressional candidates and a lot of squad members and so on and so forth. Is this guy Hassan Piker? We've talked about him. America deserved 9/11. I don't care that people got raped on October 7th. Here is what he said about my senator, Rick Scott.
8: If you cared about Medicare fraud or Medicaid fraud, you would kill Rick Scott. Okay.
7: Okay. Joining us now, my senator from the free state of Florida, Rick Scott, is with us. First of all, I'm sorry that you and your family had to hear that. However, how is it you can make a terroristic threat like that and not be held accountable?
9: It makes no sense. I mean, Sean, it's worse than that. This guy wants me murdered. He wants every capitalist murdered. He said America deserved 9/11. He hates Israel. He's anti-Semitic. And guess what? He's invited to go give a speech at Yale with our and we probably give them, what, $1 billion a year or something, like the University of Michigan? I mean, this is crazy. And then Democrats go campaign with this guy. The Senate, one of the Senate candidates in Michigan campaigned with him. Then other House members went down to Cuba to sponsor the, you know, to help the Cuban regime, which is destroying their citizens. I mean, this country's got to wake up and say, I don't want to be around people like this. This is disgusting. He's a disgusting person. Nobody should be around him. But he's now becoming the face like Mondami of the Democrat Party.
7: Look at your fellow senators that are seeking his endorsement and praising this guy and fundraising off this guy and fundraising with this guy. I mean, have you spoken to any of them about it?
9: Oh, I brought it up, but nobody cares. You know, the Democrat Party has become the party that hates this country. They hate this country. They want to destroy every business person. They hate capitalism, right? They hate Israel. They hate Jews. I mean, it's a party of hate. Why do they want to destroy the country that they grew up in? They gave them all the opportunities that they have. Why don't they go move to Iran? Why don't they go move to Cuba or Venezuela or communist China? They all go out and defend all these horrible regimes. Why don't they move there? Don't come and destroy our country that we love.
7: That's such a good point. Let me go to Iran, where the president now announced a policy where we will be escorting tankers through the Strait of Hormuz. And, you know, obviously, it looks like there's going to be a flare up of tensions. If that happens, I am pretty confident at that point, President Trump will finish them off. Scott Bessent, the Treasury Secretary, has said we're suffocating Iran economically and that they're not able to pay their soldiers. And it's getting worse by the day. That part we know. They have their currency is worth zero. There is a food shortage, a 200% inflation rate. And, you know, they seem on the verge of economic collapse because they're losing $400 or $500 million a day. I think it's got to be that plus more military action by the president. But that's my personal opinion. Not that he's listening to me. But here's what Scott Bessent said.
2: We are suffocating the regime, and they are not able to pay their soldiers. This is a real economic blockade, and it is in all parts of government, all hands on deck. It is the blockade that our great Navy is doing. No ships are getting through, and we have upped the pressure on anyone trying to remit money into Iran to help the IRGC. And they are a corrupt institution. They've been stealing from the Iranian people for years. They have money offshore. We've tracked that down. We will continue to track that down. And we're going to preserve those assets for the Iranian people on the other side of this conflict.
7: Okay. He also further went on to say, and I want to play this for you, that they have gotten a pittance of Hormuz tolls or tariffs that they've been charging. And you know, he thinks that we're getting very close to the point where if they have to shut down or cap those oil wells, that would mean when they ever do reopen them, which I assume would happen one day, they will be producing at best 50-55% of what their former capacity was, which means a major economic loss long term for them. Here's what he said.
2: Yeah, the Iranians, it reminds me, they're kind of like the Keystone Cops here. It reminds me of Baghdad Bob during the Iraqi war. You had the guy kind of spouting nonsense while the tanks were driving around behind him. And, you know, the Iranians are like this. They're not tolling the strait. We think that they've gotten less than 1.3 million in tolls, which is a pittance on their previous daily oil revenues.
7: And that could be catastrophic, Senator Scott.
9: Well, thank God for President Trump. I mean, finally, we have a president that gives a damn about Americans. The Iranian regime has been killing Americans for 47 years. They kill their own people. They cause all this unrest in the Middle East and try to do it around the world. So finally, we got a president that's going to stand up to him. So I'm very appreciative of what Trump's doing. He's trying to do it. He's trying to do it without losing American lives. Right. He's trying to bring allies along. So but enough of appeasing. And this president's doing the right thing. I hope that they come to their senses. It's the only way this is going to end is when the Iranian regime comes to their senses. And the only way that's going to happen is you got to do what Trump's doing. Restrict their resources. No money, no oil money, nothing. And so maybe in that point, maybe the people will be able to rise up. It's hard for me to believe that they are Iranian military guards ever going to come to their senses, our dialogue. So it's going to have to be the people of Iran that are going to come up and say, enough's enough, this is going to be over.
7: I know there have been attempts to try to arm the people. I think that's the best case scenario, but apparently it's proven to be more difficult than people think. And you don't win revolutions with slingshots. And the IRGC seems very loyal to the old regime's way of thinking. But I've got to imagine as they stop getting paid, they're going to get frustrated within their own ranks and probably start turning on each other. No,
9: that's what you hope. I mean, you hope for the best for the Iranian people. But the most important thing, keep Americans alive and safe. That's what this president's doing. No nuclear weapons, no ballistic missiles. Keep this country safe. So that's exactly what he's doing. He's doing his job. That's what his job is as commander in chief. So I'm very proud of what the president's been doing.
7: So when I spoke to the president last week, I asked him how long he's going to wait in terms of letting the blockade work and just wearing them down economically. And he said, Sean, I have the military option. I can wipe out Kargil and I can wipe out their entire economy. And I said, I know, probably in less than 15 minutes. He goes, probably less than five. So that option is on the table. And the president did say the quiet part out loud last week that the reason he's choosing not to go that route now is to give whatever emerging leadership is there time to organize themselves. Otherwise, the Iranian people will be left with no economy at all whatsoever. And we're talking about 90 plus million people. Do you agree with that decision?
9: Absolutely. I think the president's done this right. The Iranian Revolutionary Guard knows they cannot stand up to the American military. So they hopefully will come to their senses, but he's doing that. He's stopping their resources. So, I mean, he's doing the right stuff. Now you still have to deal with what's the regime going to do? Who actually is in charge? So this is not what Trump's trying to do is not easy. No one's even tried this. right? Obama just sent him checks, so Biden didn't do anything. So Trump's doing the hard stuff, and it's going to pay dividends long term. It's going to save America.
7: How do you see this in the end playing out? The way I see it is we win, they lose. And for people that are worried, well, the longer this goes on, the more difficult it is for the president in the midterms. I think oil prices will come down quickly. I think it'll have a minimal effect on the economy.

0: you vote for Republicans.
1: How do you see this playing out? I mean, the one thing that keeps coming up in poll after poll, I mean, you see this because you're dealing with these people every day. The old Democratic Party that we once knew seems to be dead, gone, and buried. I mean, are you sensing that when you talk to Democrats? Are they buying into this radicalization? Are they too timid to take it on? Do they fear they will be challenged? I mean, what's going on behind the scenes?
0: Well, Chuck Schumer is scared to death of AOC and Mamdani. All right, that's who AOC and Mamdani run the party. So he's Chuck Schumer scared to death of getting a primary for them. So whatever they do, how as far left as they want to go, they want to tax the rich, they want to destroy the economy. He has to be all in from his mind because he doesn't want to lose the primary. Because in D.C., all these people want to do is get reelected. They don't have a purpose other than their own preservation. So I don't see how that's going to get better. Nobody's willing to stand up against Schumer's radical move to the left. Now, one Democrat senator is willing to stand up. So we you know, you get Fetterman a little bit on Israel and anti-Semitism, but all the rest of the stuff, he votes exactly with Schumer.
1: Well, you have him on borders also.
0: Yep.
1: I mean, he's been supportive there. Do you have a relationship with him?
0: Yeah, I talked to him. But remember, you have to look at how people voted. Rhetoric is one thing. Going on TV and saying one thing. How do they vote? The only thing that matters up when you're in Congress is when you had the opportunity to take a vote, not what you said on TV, but how did you vote?
1: That's a good point. All right, quick break. More with Senator Rick Scott on the other side. Then your call's coming up this Monday, 800-941-SEAN, if you want to be a part of the program as we continue.
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0: right, we continue now. Senator Rick Scott, the great state of Florida, the free state of Florida, my senator. All right, so you have this mini reconciliation bill that's going to pass. It seems limited in scope. How far will it go? Will it eventually include the SAVE Act? Is the Department of Homeland Security now fully funded? And that would include FEMA, the Secret Service, et cetera.
1: Well, everybody got funded for this fiscal year other than CBP and ICE, right? With the reconciliation, which only takes 50 Republican votes, we will fund ICE and CBP. The goal is for the rest of Trump's term. Right. The only way we get anything in the Save America Act done is either we've got to either force the talking filibuster, get rid of the filibuster altogether so we can pass things with 50 votes. The only thing we can do in the reconciliation package is create carrots and sticks, financial carrots and sticks. Oh, we'll pay states money if they do voter ID. We'll pay people this, or we won't give you money if you do certain things. That's not the same as passing the Save America Act, which says you have to show your ID when you vote, which most Americans, over 80% of Americans want. You've got to prove you're American citizen to register to vote. So that's what the Save America Act would do. It's so simple. Americans love it. But the only people who don't is Democrats, because they know the Democrats in D.C. realize with their radical policies, they could not win election. They've got to have illegal aliens voting for them to win.
0: But isn't the reality you don't have the votes to get rid of the filibuster? Isn't it true you don't have the votes to get the SAVE Act passed?
1: Not today. But just remember, a year ago at this point, we wouldn't change the rule to get nominees done. But over time, Republicans came to their senses and everybody supported getting rid of the filibuster on nominations, because what was happening is none of Trump's nominations, hardly any, were getting done. So when everybody understands that the Democrats are not going to allow us to pass budgets that make sense, pass any legislation, I hope that everybody will come to their senses and say, "What? Do we want to get rid of the talking filibuster? No. But if we're not going to enforce the talking filibuster, then we're going to have to get rid of it. Like, just make people talk. The filibuster was always just make people talk. When you finish and you got tired of talking, we took a vote. Clarence Thomas, I think, got 52 votes. The filibuster rules were 60, but back then they let people talk and then you had a vote. What Schumer's doing is saying, no, we're not going to talk, and it's going to take 60 votes to get out of this filibuster, where that's not how this was set up. There was always only 50 votes to pass legislation.
0: All right, Senator Rick Scott from my free state of Florida, sir, we appreciate you. Great job you're doing. Thank you. It's great to have good representation. Anyway, 800-941 Sean is on number. We'll get to your calls coming up straight ahead. If you own a business, you know what it's like. 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You have to deal with one agent, two agents, five agents, nine agents. 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It's worse than dealing with the healthcare system. It's so bad. I've got the answer. I've spent hours with these guys at supersure.com. 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
1: All right, 25 now till the top of the hour, 800-941-SEAN, if you want to be a part of the program. I mean, this is a very dangerous world, small towns, big cities. It's the same thing. And you need to have a personal safety security strategy. If a worst case scenario comes and somebody wants to kill you, kill your family, what are you going to do? Well, I have a plan. And thanks to 6 Hour, it includes the 6 Hour P365. 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Linda owns the P365 Rose Special Edition, which I didn't even know existed. What is the Rose Special Edition?
2: It's how you shoot in style, Sean. You know, some of us shoot and another of us, you know, word. We shoot. It's very nice. It's beautiful.
1: Well, but you have the yip, so you can't hit a target. That's the problem.
2: Yeah, but you know what? Now that it looks so good, it's calmed my yip. So I want to thank 6 Hour for assisting
1: okay.
2: me.
1: Okay, unless I see videos, I'm not believing that for a minute, because last week you admitted you still had the yips. Anyway, and Linda, she will not listen. She's very stubborn. I told her to learn how to control her breathing when she's using a firearm. She doesn't. She drops her shoulder every time and misses the target. You miss the target completely. It's unbelievable.
2: I only need a couple good hits. 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
1: Well, you're just going to, you know, fire randomly. 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
2: 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We got to go out to the range.
1: I'm sure the person that you're going to have to shoot because they're trying to kill you is going to really care that it's a rose colored gun. 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They will give you a discount and a list of dealers wherever you live around the country. But you will love this firearm. By the way, our friend Mark Halperin, very analytical. We're now 6 months out of this all-important midterm election. We will be talking a lot more about it. I know there's other news that we've got to get to on a daily basis, but now this is going to be front and center in the days, weeks, and months ahead. This is what he and Larry O'Connor, they were talking, had to say about Graham Plattner, who now, since the governor of Maine, Governor Mills, has bowed out, is now going to be the Democratic nominee running against Susan Collins. Now, for those of you that say, well, Susan Collins isn't important, oh, yes, she is. And I know that, well, with Susan Collins, she's not always with the conservatives. No, she's not. He's not, but that seat is important. And having that Republican vote and making sure Republicans keep the majority in the Senate is critical. Anyway, here is Mark Halperin and Larry O'Connor.
3: The NRSC says they're going to go so negative on Plattner. I saw one of the spokespeople say he'll have to leave the state. He won't just lose the race.
4: Leave the state.
3: He'll have to leave Maine. And they used profanity when they said it. I assume this will happen. I assume that the RNC will drop some oppo on the eve of the first debate, like the afternoon of the first debate's in the evening. They'll drop it in the afternoon. Susan Collins will come in the debate, and the reporters, whoever's moderating, will say, you know, Mr. Plattner, you wrote this thing or you said this thing. And Collins will say, you know, oh, my God, this is so outrageous. Will Plattner just say, you know, I was young and irresponsible, and this is really about the future of Susan Collins? Like,
5: This is a bad man. I'm sorry. I hate to put it in those perspectives, but I have learned, and it's not just I've heard, I know things about this person that will come out. The RNC is not joking about this. And frankly, it goes beyond the Nazi tattoo.
1: I mean, they're not wrong in any way, shape, manner, or form. There is going to be Oppo research. I can hardly wait. When you start with a Nazi tattoo, it kind of gets easy from there. All right, let's get to our busy telephones. Let's see. Brandon in North Carolina. Brandon, hi. How are you? Glad you called.
4: It's amazing to get a chance to talk to you. You and Dan Bongino are my two biggest political heroes. I'm a relatively young conservative. I'm 30 years old. And I just wanted to say a couple of things. We'll talk about the border here in a second. But first of all, unfortunately, you know, I was a hunter. I've always loved firearms. But, you know, 5 or 6 years ago, I was diagnosed with depression. And so I can't have a real gun. And I thought that was it for me. And then I learned about Byrna from you. Because you advertise it about 18 times an hour, you know, and it feels like I got the Second Amendment back, and I have two launchers. I've had it for about 2 years, and I just really appreciate it, because if it wasn't for you, I might not have heard about it. I mean, maybe Bongino, you know, but then the other thing was,
1: So you do have a way to defend yourself. Let me ask you a personal question. You don't have to answer if you don't want.
4: Okay, go ahead.
1: Are you getting help with these issues you have?
4: Yes, sir.
1: Have you sought professional help?
4: Yes, for a while I have, and it hasn't been easy, but I'm doing better, man. But it's very complex, and it's actually a very specific kind of problem, but real quick though.
1: Okay. It's not my area of expertise. However, I've met many people in my life that have suffered from this condition or similar conditions, and it's really hard on them. And I just want you to know, I know people that have gotten 100% well and they moved on with their lives. And often there is a reason behind it, trauma, things that you may not even be aware of, you know, that trigger, you know, these reactions in your body. And I just want to make sure you can get the help you deserve.
4: Well, I appreciate that. Let me just tell you this real quick. My coworkers that I've had, because I'm a tire technician, I've been in the automotive field for the last few years, and I've had a lot of, you know, coworkers that I really liked. They're Republicans like me, and they were so worried about the election, and I just wasn't. I mean, I knew that it was a chance he was going to lose, but I was like 90% sure for one reason and one reason only. And that was the southern border. That was from watching you and Jesse Waters and seeing Eagle Pass every day and seeing all the thousands and hundreds of thousands of people flooding this country. I was like, there's no effing way that we're going to lose this election. There's no way. And so I wasn't surprised at all. I was a little nervous when the results came in for my home state of North Carolina. But I was pretty confident, and yeah, it was nice. I don't want to hold you, man. It was so nice.
1: Well, look, I'll just say this. I worry about every election. Worry maybe is the wrong word. I think worry is, it has a negative connotation in my mind. I am concerned about every election. The American voter can be fickle at times, and the American people are often misinformed. There are very few places, it seems, you can go these days to get accurate information. We take great pride in giving you the truth on a daily basis on radio and TV, now on the podcast. You mentioned Dan Bongino being on, who's a great friend, a great patriot, wonderful guy. And I can only tell you that it is imperative that people be selective who you listen to. Even people that once claimed to be MAGA, they can be the nuttiest people I've ever heard in my life with the most bizarre conspiracy theories I've ever heard. And so you just have to be selective in who you decide to listen to. And there's a very specific reason that I don't engage in stupid. And there's a lot of stupid people on the air right now that have microphones and platforms that just aren't worth listening to. And I urge everyone, be selective. And find people that you trust, that you can believe, that have a good track record of telling you the truth. All right, my friend?
4: Yes, sir.
1: Thank you. And we appreciate you, bud.
4: All right, bye.
1: You too. 800-941-SEAN if you want to be a part of the program. Bradley, my free state of Florida. Bradley, how are you? Glad you called.
6: Good afternoon, Sean. Longtime listener. Love the show. Great information. Always great conversation.
1: Thank you.
4: You know, you were talking earlier about Iran, and you've mentioned many times over the year that there's obviously sleeper cells of all different types in the country already because of the 2 million plus gotaways that came across the border. And, you know, my friends and I were talking at tennis the other day about, you know, the one guy walks down the stairwell and then bolts past six or seven Secret Service guys, which, you know, no offense, didn't really look like they were much on guard. What if it was two or three highly organized, trained professionals coming down both stairwells? They toss, you know, maybe a flashbang into the lobby. And
1: What if it was 50?
4: Yeah. You know what?
1: We likely would have had a disaster in that scenario. Look, I've gone over my criticisms, what I think needs to happen moving forward, about multiple perimeters, about perimeters being further away. I've gone over in great detail that, you know, wherever a president, cabinet officials are, the entire building needs to be swept. It needs to be secured. It needs to be held. You know, people choose not to listen to me. I don't know what to do. I mean, I'm a talk show host. I have a radio show. I have a TV show. I have a podcast. I'm trying to get the information out there, but I'm not in charge. I have told the president everything that I've said on the air about what I think about this incident. Everything.
4: Sean, he's our greatest president. The things he's getting done are changing the world, not just our country, the world. And yet this guy can literally run right through Secret Service. They need to wake up and make sure he is fully covered in all senses of the word. And like you said, multiple perimeters. There should have been guys standing in those stairwells. I mean, how do you?
1: The entire hotel, every room, every person in that hotel needed to be swept. The perimeter was way too close to where the actual event was, and there should have been multiple perimeters. That didn't happen. And the same can be said about Butler. How did a guy get 130 yards away with a rifle and climb a ladder and get on top of a roof? The same could be said about Trump International, you know, a known treat area where the president's playing a golf hole and it's a layup shot. I mean, you're like 50 yards away and you'd have a free shot at the president or as at the candidate. I mean, it can't happen. It cannot happen,
4: John.
1: And it's got to stop. And I know there are people that have been annoyed at my outspokenness about this, but I'm sorry, if we don't fix it, we're going to have a catastrophe on our hands. And I don't want that for the country.
4: Well, we all agree with you here in Florida, that's for sure.
1: All right, my friend, God bless you. Appreciate you being out there. Thank you. All right, quick break, right back. More of your phone calls coming up. 800-941-SEAN if you want to be a part of this program this Monday as we continue.
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0: Let's get back to our busy phones. This busy news Monday, 800-941-SHAWN is our number. Dennis in California. Gavin Newsom's United Communist Utopia. What's going on?
1: Hey, I was focusing on Cargo Island. And
0: yes, sir.
1: I'm thinking it's the thoughts crossed my mind. What I'm thinking is we should take it over. This country should take over Carg Island, distribute the oil as normal, have a fund for all the money, that revenue that goes in there for the new government that's going to be taken over, which is Riza, in my opinion. And he could start building his government from the outside and then work his way in. And it's like building a...
0: The only problem with taking it over versus just obliterating it is that would take U.S. forces on the ground, and they would be in a very, in my mind, a very vulnerable position. I don't like that part of it. If we're going to eventually, if the president decides that he can't do business with the Iranians, and that moment of truth is coming probably sooner than later, at that point, I would imagine that he's just going to wipe it out.
1: Yeah, I don't like the idea of that, because of the future of Iran.
0: That's why he's not doing it yet. He's trying to think of the Iranian people, the 90 plus million people. It's not my option of choice. My option of choice is that the remaining fourth, fifth tier leadership wakes the hell up and somehow breaks from their indoctrination and realizes they're dead next. And I'm just hoping common sense somehow, you know, wins the day. But, you know, so far you're dealing with, you know, extremist radicals that have been indoctrinated into a death cult.
1: I would offer them exile right now. Start building the government from the outside and build that wall of revenue. Carg Island, I thought of that. I think Carg Island, they would be more after stopping us from getting their oil out and selling it for them. I think it's a limited, I think they're out of ammo. I just think that it's possible to take that island without
0: they're not completely out of ammo. I don't think we can get all of it. And I just don't want to see dead Americans. I think even doing the escorting ships through the strait is a risky maneuver on our part. I know why the president is doing it, but I also know that the plan B part of it would be, you know, just obliteration if, in fact, the Iranians are stupid enough to challenge the president. I hope it doesn't come to that. I would rather see the Iranian people take their country back, bring back their once great culture, and have an economy still left in place to do so. That would be my greatest hope. I don't know how this ends. I just know we win, they lose. That part I know. Anyway, I appreciate you calling, my friend. God bless you. 800-941-SHAWN if you want to be a part of the program. We had a caller just mentioned the great technology, BYRNA.com, non-lethal safety for you and your family. Everybody needs a safety security strategy. The beauty of Byrna is you don't need a permit. You don't need a background check. It's legal in all 50 states, and it's very effective. And if you look at, you know, the FBI statistics for 2022, the last year we have numbers for, less than 0.01% of all altercations require a lethal response. So the non-lethal technology of Byrna is very, very effective. That's why over 500 government agencies and police departments and private security firms have adopted this technology. This launcher has powerful deterrence. It has tear gas. It has kinetic rounds. It has pepper spray. You can hit a target 60 feet away. One shot can incapacitate Linda for up to 40 minutes or anybody else.
2: Jeez.
0: Sorry, did I just say that?
2: Out loud. That was your out loud voice.
0: And, you know, the random thoughts go through my head. Anyway, Mother's Day is coming. It's a great gift, a gift of safety and protection for mom or the women in your life that you love and care about. And anyway, if you want to see how impactful and effective this technology is and why all these government agencies, all the pros have adopted this technology, just go look at their videos online. 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
1: In the new Congress, we're going to have to do something about this Supreme Court. 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
7: All right, news roundup and information overload hour. Here's our toll-free telephone number this Monday. It is 800-941-SEAN if you want to be a part of the program. All right, the president now is taking the events in Iran to the next level. The U.S. Navy escorting ships through the Strait of Hormuz. Is it risky? Yes. Do I think the president's plan B is to obliterate them? I do. Will the Iranians fall into the trap? We'll see. Only time will tell. But as the president rightly has been saying, the Iranians are fighting themselves more than they're fighting anybody else. And there has not been one group of leadership to emerge to actually have a real negotiation with. Here's what he said.
8: We're doing everything in terms of negotiate right now, in terms of the negotiation telephonically. They've made strides, but I'm not sure if they ever get there. There's tremendous discord. They're having a tremendous problem getting along with each other in Iran. The leadership is very disjointed. It's got 2 to 3 groups, maybe 4, and it's a very disjointed leadership. And with that being said, they all want to make a deal, but they're all messed up.
7: It's pretty messed up. Anyway, here to analyze what's going to happen next, we have Ambassador Nathan Sales. Now, he did serve in the first Trump administration as the ambassador at large for counterterrorism and acting undersecretary of state. I understand what the president is doing. I understand the situation he's dealing with. I understand also, because I had the conversation with him, that he can obliterate them in 15 minutes or less. So that option always remains on the table. However, I get a little nervous when American ships are escorting other ships through the Strait of Hormuz, knowing the short distance at its narrowest point is, what, 20, 24 miles, something like that.
9: Yes, Sean, thanks for having me on. The situation today is obviously very fluid. The U.S. announced that we were going to be reopening the strait and working with commercial shipping companies to reduce the risk that their cargoes and crews face. We're also seeing Iran lashing out. Who in Iran? It's actually not clear who's responsible for making these decisions to attack ships in the Gulf and to launch drones at the United Arab Emirates. Are these rogue commanders on the front lines who have taken matters into their own hands? Or is this a strategic decision that's made by leadership, such as it is, leadership that's remaining in Tehran? So we've got to watch the situation very, very closely. I think the overall picture here, what the president is trying to do is maximize his leverage over the Iranian regime using all of the instruments of American power, diplomatic, economic, and military, to coerce the mullahs to the table to get a good deal. It looked yesterday as though we were starting to see some progress. The Iranians were starting to say, okay, well, maybe we'll give up nuclear enrichment for 15 years. And previously, they only said 5. Now, 15 is still way too short, but the fact that they were willing to move a little bit in the right direction suggests that they were starting to feel the heat of the economic blockade. So there's a lot of moving parts here. Let's watch the situation very carefully.
7: All right. Scott Bessin said we're suffocating them economically and they're not able to pay their soldiers. He's also saying that Iran has gotten a pittance of Hormuz tolls. They're losing, we're told, between $400 and $500 million a day, and their ability to store the oil that they are currently pumping is running out very quickly, which would mean they'd have to cap those oil wells, which would mean if they ever do reopen them, probably they'd be at best 50-60% capacity of where they are today. Not a good option for them.
9: No, not at all. And that's really the economic leverage that the United States has over Iran right now. We have their economy in a vice grip. So much of their economic strength, or such as it is dependent on oil revenues. If you turn that off, their economy craters. And their economy is not in great shape to begin with. They've been mismanaged for 40 years, 50 years. They faced decades of American sanctions pressure. The war has completely obliterated their industrial base. And so their ability to weather economic storms like we unleashed with this blockade is very, very limited. And so it's ultimately a question of who's going to blink first. The Iranians think they can outlast the United States. And President Trump is looking at their fragile economy and saying, I've got all the cards. I've got all the time. So that's the question is, over the next couple of weeks, is the Iranian regime going to continue to feel that economic pressure and ultimately blink and come to the table for a good deal?
7: What is your best guess? I mean, at this point, we don't even know who's in charge. I know that they are fighting for that leadership role. They seem to have no concern at all about any impact on the Iranian people. The one thing that I wish has happened, and they've not been able to accomplish at this point, and maybe they will be able to accomplish it, is arming the Iranian people.
9: Yeah, the Iranian regime has no regard for the Iranian people. The Iranian people have been victimized by this regime for the past 50-some years. And most recently, they killed about 40,000 of them. So American pressure on the regime has to be to impose costs that actually matter to the regime, not costs that are going to be borne by the Iranian people. And that's why I'm glad that the president moved off of his earlier threats to target a lot of Iranian energy infrastructure and transportation infrastructure. That's going to disproportionately hurt the people of Iran. And if you ask the leaders in Tehran whether they care, the answer is going to be a big fat no. What they care about is regime continuity. They care about their ability.
7: But they can say they don't care, but at that point, then their days are numbered. I mean, things are already bad enough. Half their workforce is out of work. Reports are that the IRGC is not getting paid. Reports are their currency is down to zero. Reports of a 200% inflation rate. Reports of food and shortages of other goods and services. So the Iranian people, and if they're not paying the Iranian Revolutionary Guard forces, they're going to start to rebel too.
9: Yeah, that's a real risk that the leaders have to worry about in Tehran, because the economic pressure we're applying directed at regime targets can create fissures within the regime, can create factions. It's a smart way to exploit divisions within the regime and cause them to turn against one another. And another thing that happens is if you are squeezing the pocketbooks of the Revolutionary Guard Corps and they're not getting paid, Sean, as you said, maybe they start to consider alternatives. Maybe not the leaders who are super ideological and committed to Shia revolutionaryism around the world, but what about the rank and file who saw, well, you know, this might be a good way to get ahead in life and make a good buck. Those folks who are more monetarily motivated, maybe the loss of a paycheck causes them to consider alternatives.
7: What about these other countries that are way more dependent on the Strait of Hormuz than we are? We're not dependent on the Strait being open at all. I mean, why doesn't France and Western European countries that do rely on energy coming out of the Strait, why don't they get involved?
9: Yeah, I'd like to see more from our European friends. They get about 25% of their energy, I think, from the Strait of Hormuz. We get about 10 or less. So the Europeans certainly have skin in the game. Now, the Brits have talked about a maritime coalition to keep the Strait open. I think that's valuable. I think we should encourage that and be grateful for it. All that said, it would be nice to see more effort and to see it sooner so that it comes at a time when it actually matters the most, which is right now when the Iranians are taking shots at a Korean ship, an Emirati ship. And it's not just the Europeans who we'd like to see stand up and be counted. The Gulf partners of ours have a huge economic interest in continuing to be able to export through the Strait. And our Asian friends, South Korea, Japan, and others, have a huge interest in being able to import oil. So we'd like to see some help from those guys as well.
7: Where's China in all of this? Because they get a lot of their oil through that Strait.
9: Yeah, and China has really been a huge beneficiary of Iranian oil over the past number of years because the Iranians have a hard time selling it on the open market thanks to American sanctions, but the Chinese Communist Party is perfectly happy to take a discount. So China and Iran are inextricably linked. They have economic

0: sacrifice for Spain if the Spanish are not going to make a sacrifice to defend their own country. Now, that's not...
1: Well, I don't think we I don't think we should, do you?
0: Yep. Well, no, I mean, NATO is, before you get to Article 5, collective self-defense, you have Article 2, and that talks about readiness and preparedness. And if you're not prepared to invest in your own capabilities and your own defense, it's not reasonable to expect other countries to make up that slack. So clearly, one of the key things that's come out of President Trump's two terms is more and more NATO allies stepping up. Not everybody is stepping up, and we need to see more of it.
1: Oh, it's going to be interesting to watch this play out. We appreciate your time. Ambassador Nathan Sales, thank you.
0: Thank you, Sean.
1: 800-941-SEAN, if you want to be a part of the program. 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
14: Hey there, I'm Jason Alexander, and this is my dear friend, Peter Tilden.
15: 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By the way, the script says best friend.
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15: 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Jerry Seinfeld wondered why they refused to make the stall door go all the way to the floor in a public bathroom, but he didn't get an answer. 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
15: 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How about that?
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15: 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So we spoke to some of the biggest champions of the hot dog eats hot dog world of competitive eating to get the answer. 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
17: This is so high.
18: Well, it is temporarily because world markets do impact local markets, and that's just simple economics. But once this is over, and I do believe it will come to an end sooner than later, I think that those prices will come down rather precipitously, and I think it's going to happen quickly, and I think it'll be good for everybody. And the reality is that we're impacted by the price of oil worldwide, regardless of our ability to be energy dominant, energy independent. And look, the president is trying to accomplish something here without going without using the nuclear option. And I'm not talking about nuclear weapons, without going scorched earth on Iran. That option remains on the table. It's always remained on the table, but the president, and he even said so last week, for humanitarian purposes, he's not chosen that route yet, but it may come down to that. If the Iranians, whoever may be in charge, whatever fourth, fifth tier, you know, layer of leadership that is calling the shots there, if they're stupid enough to take us on the Strait of Hormuz, I think they will seal their own fate. And then I think this will come to a quick end.
7: Very well. Very well. And you had also mentioned during your show is arming the people might be the answer for them to fix their own country is what I believe is maybe we should look at that when all this.
18: Well, they have been looking at it. There have been attempts to make it happen. Unfortunately, you're dealing with a lot of unsavory characters. And my understanding is that, you know, for example, working with the Kurds, they were stealing 90% of the weapons. So that's not helpful. Whether we can find a different path to get arms into the hands of the Iranian people and they can be the masters of their own destiny. It's proven difficult, but I'm sure we could probably come up with an alternative plan, and I would expect that to happen. You can't win a revolution with a slingshot.
7: Not. I do appreciate your time and have a great day.
18: I appreciate your call. 800-941-SHAWN is our number this Monday. Quick break, right back, and more of your calls coming up straight ahead.

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1: All right, 25 now till the top of the hour this Monday, 800-941-SEAN. 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Remember last week we played this idiot mayor in Seattle. Her name is Katie Wilson, you know, telling wealthy people. And by the way, the former head of Starbucks, Howard, whatever his name is, moved to my free state of Florida, just like Mark Zuckerberg moved to Florida, just like all the co-founders of Google moved to Florida, just like Larry Ellison of Oracle moved to Florida, just like all of the private equity firms, big banks, investment firms in New York are all moving to Florida and Wall Street South because of the oppressive taxation. And she just mocked people. She said, you know, basically get lost, because she's putting in place in her city of Seattle a wealth tax. Listen.
2: I think the claims that millionaires are going to leave our state are like super overblown. And if, you know, the ones that leave, like, bye.
1: Now, I mean, if you go back in time, New York is way ahead of where they are in Seattle. And you can go back, for example, and you have Andrew Cuomo. If you're pro-assault weapon and you're pro-life, you're not a New Yorker and there's no place for you in the state of New York. And he said that. And I'm like, okay, that was in 2014, I believe. And all these governors, I said, well, if I'm not wanted, I'm going to leave. And I just couldn't leave at that time. I'm now 3 years gone. And now the current governor, Kathy Hochul, remember she was telling Lee Zeldin, President Trump, other conservatives, get on a bus, go down to Florida. Remember,
3: Bruce. And we're here to say that the era of Trump and Zeldin and Molinaro, just jump on a bus and head down to Florida where you belong, okay? Get out of town. Get out of town. Because you don't represent our values. You are not New Yorkers.
1: I got out of town because I agree with them. I like them. Well, now Bruce Blakeman, who's running against her, uses that and then concludes it with her now backtracking and saying that we've got to go down to Palm Beach and beg people to come back to New York. Listen to this ad.
3: Just jump on a bus and head down to Florida where you belong.

0: first step should be go down to Palm Beach and see who we can bring back home, because our tax base has been eroded.
1: Now, I've reached out to Kathy Hochul's office. Did you know that, Linda?
2: I did not know that.
1: I want to invite her on my shows. I'll invite her down to Palm Beach. I'll have a conversation with her. And I'm going to tell her exactly why I don't feel that I want to go back to New York. And maybe she should listen to people like me. Now, Ken Griffin, who was used by Mamdani, Marxist commie Mamdani, in that ad saying he doesn't even live here. Well, he's scheduled to invest. He's the head of Citadel, which is a big investment firm. They now are, their home base is in Wall Street South in South Florida. He owns a ton of property all the way from Miami to Palm Beach, and very, very wealthy billionaire. And he had planned to spend $6 billion. Mamdani, that dope, does this ad attacking Ken Griffin that he wants to tax him even more. And now Ken Griffin is saying, I'm not sure I'm going to spend the $6 billion in New York. Apparently he was going to meet with Hochul. My only advice to him is I don't think you can trust Hochul. I mean, there was one moment of clarity with Cuomo back when he was governor. And he said, tax the rich, tax the rich, tax the rich. We did. God forbid the rich leave. Listen.
3: SALT encourages high-income New Yorkers to move to other states. And what you have to remember is even if a small number of high-income taxpayers leave, it has a dramatic effect on this tax base. Tax the rich, tax the rich, tax the rich. We did. Now, God forbid the rich leave.
1: Well, the rich have been leaving in droves. I know because I live in South Florida, and in South Florida, there are plenty of people that once lived in New York that are far wealthier than Sean Hannity is, I promise you. And those people are not going back. They're not bringing their businesses back. They're all predicting what I'm predicting. They think a wealth tax will be put in place in New York and New York City. Look at Mamdani's proposal, for example, on the death tax. Now, New York State has a 10% death tax. This is money you've already paid taxes on, and you die. If you die in New York, my accountants, when I lived there, used to always say, whatever you do, don't die in New York as a New York resident. Well, I'm not a New York resident anymore, so I can die in peace because they don't have a death tax in Florida. And I'd say, I'll talk to God about that. I'll see what God has to say about that, because I don't really have much say in the day that God calls me home. And they would say, don't die in New York. I'm like, okay, we have that conversation every year. It sounds stupid, but I got it. And so the federal death tax is 40%, which I'd like to see Trump get rid of, because it's money you've already paid taxes on. Why does the government get a part of your wealth, your savings that you would prefer? Maybe you want to give it to charity. Maybe you want to leave it for your children. Maybe you want to leave it for relatives. Maybe for people that have been nice to you in your life. And I, by the way, I always suggest people have estate plans. And so the federal government gets 40%. In New York, New York State gets 10%. That's 50%. Now, Mamdani is supporting, if you live in New York City, a 50% New York City death tax, which would mean 100% of your estate short of, now right now there is a, you don't start paying the estate tax until you reach $7.5 million in wealth. It may sound like a lot of money for a lot of people in the country. In New York City, that is not a lot of money. Linda, am I overstating the case? It just isn't.
2: No, not at all.
1: It's not. It means you would probably have a decent apartment, maybe two or three bedrooms in a nice part of town, and send your kids to a private school if you want, probably afford to go out to dinner, but you're not saving a lot of money every year. You're probably, you know, using your 401k, paying your retirement. It's not making you filthy rich, I promise you, because the cost of living is so high. And so now he wants to lower that threshold where you wouldn't start paying the death tax until you hit the deductible of $7.5 million. Now he wants to lower it to $750,000. That means nobody will ever, you will not be able to pass on a penny the people that you love in your life, your children, your grandchildren, loved ones, friends, neighbors, charities, whatever you want to donate to when you die. You won't be able to pay a thing. Why does the government charge us for dying anyway? I mean, after you pay taxes your whole life.
2: Well, I think to add a little bit of color to this conversation, we should remind the audience that Mayor Wilson was actually a recipient of revenue made in New York because both of her parents live here in New York State. They're both, in the education system, both professors, and they subsidized her. And she lived off of them because they were wealthy and they had done so well. And they were giving her upwards of $2,200 a month, which she said was totally relatable to the voters because she was working so hard on her campaign. I'm like, are you for real?
1: Do I sound like a cheapskate when I say I don't want to give my kids a penny?
2: No. You sound like a normal parent.
1: In their adult life, I think God created in every person, I think that we're not on this earth to be served. We're not kings and queens. We're not princes and princesses. And I think that God designed us to serve other people in any capacity. I've told my kids, I don't really care what you do, but you've got to pay your own way. Doesn't mean I won't leave the money, but I don't want to create trust fund brats. Does that make sense?
2: Yeah, and that's a real problem. And look at this lunatic. This woman is out of her mind. First of all, she has absolutely no business background. You know, her father's some kind of biology guy, you know, and they're rooted in this, you know, ideological socialism works. That's their whole platform in their personal life. So now they're trying to make it the platform for her city. And unfortunately, it's not going to work. In fact, it's not working. And people are leaving and they're taking all of their money with them. And she's an idiot.
1: I'm just telling you, Florida is full of people that have escaped New York.
2: Here's just tell problem. Them to leave their politics behind.
1: Leave your politics home. That's
2: fear.
1: Number one. That's the number one rule. Number two rule is you better get out sooner than later because New York's going to have a wealth tax and then they're going to have an exit tax. What is an exit tax? That means let's say you leave next January, then New York is going to claim and make as a matter of law that they still have the right to tax your income. And this was proposed in California for up to 10 years. Get out while you can because they want to pick your pocket. And it's not just money. It's also quality of life. I mean, did you see this zombie video of all these people on this new drug out in San Francisco? I've never saw more. It's like Dawn of the Dead.
2: What happens in that state. They have absolutely no border control. They've got a sanctuary state, and God knows what they're bringing across that border. And remember, when we were doing those deep dives with Sarah Carter, a lot of the people that were along those borders across Texas and California, they weren't just from Central America and Mexico. They were from China, and they were bringing with them all of these laced drugs. They were bringing the methamphetamine. They were bringing the fentanyl. They were bringing the marijuana with the fentanyl. And these are lethal doses of fentanyl. And people are out of their minds.
1: Sarah Carter's on TV tonight. Did you know that?
2: I did not. She's amazing. I will watch.
1: Well, you should watch anyway. So you're watching.
2: No, but now I'll watch and I might like rewind and watch it again just because she's great.
1: Woody in Gavin's communist utopia of California next. What's up, Woody?
4: Hey, thank you for taking my call. I listen and watch every day.
1: Thank you, my friend. What's going on?
4: Yeah, I wanted to talk about fraud. I know I'm off topic here, but I think President Trump and the whole Republican Party should be running those numbers on a loop, reminding people of the fraud, because I know pissed off people vote. And if the Democratic Party was in power right now, you wouldn't even know about that fraud.
1: Well, I've just got to tell you, the fraud, waste, fraud, abuse, corruption, it's being exposed. The person that's exposing the most is Dr. Oz. And he's telling me it's hundreds of billions of dollars. By the time we get through an audit of Minnesota and places like New York and New Jersey and your state of California, it's going to be hundreds of billions of dollars in fraud. Waste, fraud, abuse, corruption. Look at what Nick Shirley was able to expose in just a short period of time.
4: They're trying to outlaw the Nick Shirleys of even exposing anything.
1: Well, I mean, they have this law that they proposed out in your state, like the, you know, Silence Nick Shirley Act out there.
4: Right.
1: Unbelievable.
4: Crazy.
1: Crazy. All right, my friend, we got very little time here. Really quick, we'll say hi to Julio, is in South Carolina. Julio, you got less than a minute. Go, sir.
5: Listen, I was in Colombia, South America, about 3 years ago. Ivanka Trump was there, same place I was staying in the Grand Hyatt in Bogota, Colombia. I went sightseeing with my distant family, and by the time I get back, there's M16 guys all over the place. Not allowed to go back in until I had credentials to get into my room and to the lobby. And when I get up to my room, I felt as if somebody's been in my room or a dog's been in my room. Why can't we do that here? That's ridiculous that we can't do that here. You know, I had the pleasure of meeting our president back in when he was 45. What a wonderful man. We got to take care of him. He is changing the world for the better.
1: Well, he's consequential, and I think that's one of the reasons they hate him so much, and all these attempts keep happening, and we've got to protect our president, period, end of sentence. We appreciate you, Julio. God bless you. 800-941-SEAN if you want to be a part of the program. 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

right, that's going to wrap things up for today. Looks like military action back on the table. We'll check in with General Keith Kellogg, Lindsey Graham tonight. Also, drug czar Sarah Carter, Greg Jarrett, Reince Priebus, Brianna Lyman. Set your DVR, news you'll never get from the legacy media mob. Also, a preview of my podcast with the one and only FBI Director Kash Patel. The stuff he's saying is unbelievable. Anyway, 9 Eastern tonight. Hannity on Fox. We'll see you then. Back here tomorrow. Thank you for making this show possible.

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0: I'm Lisa Lacerra, Fox News. Senior Pentagon officials tell Fox the U.S. is inching closer to restarting major combat operations against Iran.
1: To actually tell Fox tonight that the final decision is resting with the commander-in-chief and, to an extent, also the new cadre or the third line of leadership in Tehran. Now, that assessment comes as the ceasefire continues to be tested in the Strait of Hormuz. Just today, Iran claims to have fired on U.S. vessels and targeted the UAE with missiles and drones and fast boats. Also today, the British military reported that a pair of cargo vessels were set ablaze off of the UAE coast.
0: Fox's Kevin Cork and the Pentagon says the U.S. military sunk several Iranian ships after they fired on ships in the strait. The Supreme Court has restored broad access to the abortion pill mifepristone, blocking a lower court ruling that would have not allowed women to access the drug at pharmacies or through the mail. The Supreme Court allowing last week's ruling on the Federal Voting Rights Act to take effect ahead of schedule.
2: It's a potential boost to Republicans as they seek a new congressional map ahead of the midterms. Justices last week struck down a black majority district, ruling it had been racially gerrymandered. Governor Jeff Landry responded by declaring an emergency and announcing the postponement of the state's congressional primaries scheduled for May 16th. Opponents argued that Landry exceeded his authority, but the court's latest ruling could undercut challenges to Landry's declaration.
0: Fox's Tom Rigotti. Chinese state media says an explosion at a fireworks plant in Hunan province has killed at least 21 people and injured more than 60 others. Nearly 500 rescuers have been sent to the scene, and evacuation efforts have been conducted in danger zones. President Xi Jinping says authorities need to thoroughly investigate the blast. 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

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Our number, 877-381-3811, 877-381-3811. Man, oh, Manischewitz, there's a lot to get to, all kinds of disparate things going on. And yet some things don't seem to change much, depending on what that thing is. I wasn't even going to mention this, but I just saw some post somebody sent to me with Piers Morgan and Megyn Kelly. And, of course, the subject is Israel. It never ends. Apparently, there's nothing else to discuss. Comes to Tucker Carlson, it's Israel. Comes to Candace Owens, it's Jews and Israel. Comes to that idiot Joe Rogan, Jews and Israel. And on and on and on. And yet these people have absolutely no brain power to discuss this stuff at all. They don't know any history, let alone ancient history. None whatsoever. I'll give you a perfect example. This guy Piers Morgan says, and I paraphrase, I don't have it in front of me, but I have answered it on social media. You know, this thing about Israel, they say they have a biblical right to any land that they occupy or want to occupy, something along those lines. Is that the one? Is that the way it works? Is that actually what's going on? So let me wrestle with this. It's not hard. With one arm tied behind my back. Let's look at Great Britain. Does anybody ever discuss the legitimacy of Great Britain's sovereignty, of its boundaries? No. I mean, some do, some of those that want to break away from England. Some of the Scots, some in Wales, certainly Northern Ireland. Well, Wales was annexed by England in the 1600s. Scotland was annexed by England in the early 1700s. Northern Ireland was annexed by England in the 1920s. Great Britain. Does anybody ever challenge this? I mean, when you're talking about Britain, Great Britain, do you ever say, hey, that's not a legitimate country with legitimate boundaries? Nobody ever says that. Well, why not? You know, in our country, from 1845 to 1849, we had a great president by the name of James Polk, who believed in manifest destiny. And he's attacked as a white racist and the rest from the left. But here's the truth. California, Oregon, Washington State, he annexed Texas, Utah, Nevada, New Mexico, Colorado, and two or three other states, I can't remember off the top of my head, in a four-year period. What do you think of that? Do we occupy those states? Remember, I wrote a book called American Marxism, and we had people, professors, I guess, teaching students that, yes, we occupy that, that much of it belongs to Mexico. But we don't take that seriously, do we? These aren't issues that are brought up at the United Nations, are they? We would laugh it off, wouldn't we? And yet, to hear Piers Morgan and Megyn Kelly, the Jewish people occupy those parts of Israel where they live today. And according to Piers Morgan, if they decide to occupy other lands, we're supposed to acknowledge it and recognize it because they claim it's biblical. Now, a couple of things about this. Israel's not taking and occupying anything. It gave the Sinai to the Egyptians, despite the fact that they were attacked and it was a buffer. They gave Gaza, which was Israeli, to the Palestinians. And through the decades, foolishly in my view, they made offer after offer after offer, particularly under left-wing prime ministers, to chop up their country.
and give it to the Palestinians. Bill Clinton even talks about how ridiculous Arafat was. And who's Arafat? Born in Egypt. Where'd this word Palestinian come from? It came from the KGB and the Russians. The whole thing is a farce. The so-called Palestinians, who are Arab Bedouins, the vast majority of them lived in what's called Jordan. There is no West Bank. It's Judea and Samaria. No West Bank of Jordan. And I could go on and on and on. But Piers Morgan and Megyn Kelly apparently think this is superfluous. That these damn Jews in the Middle East, they keep going to the Bible. Well, what do the British go to? The Jewish people were in what's called Israel, the Holy Land, before there was a Great Britain. Thousands of years before there was a Great Britain. Thousands and thousands of years before there was a United States. But nobody challenges the fact from 1845 to 1849 that we defeated the Mexicans, we were annexing territory and so forth and so on. We sure as hell aren't going to give it to anybody. We go to war to defend our boundaries, our sovereignty. We argue for our sovereignty right now. The British do the same thing. They fought for years in Northern Ireland. Years. And you have these separatist movements even now in Wales and Scotland and so forth. If the Jews don't have a claim to the Holy Land, certainly Britain doesn't have a claim to anything, and we don't either. And I'm just making the point how stupid these arguments are. How anti-Semitic these arguments are. Because the next point is, you could be anti-Zionist and not be anti-Semitic. What is a Zionist? Anybody know? It's easy to look up these days. It simply means a Jewish homeland. That the Jews get to live where they lived historically. Not 1,000 years ago, 4,000 years ago. They were pushed out at some point, at multiple points. Some always survived and stayed back. But whether it was the Babylonians, whether it was the Persians, whether it was the Romans, whether it was the Ottoman Empire, whether it was the British, whether it's the quote-unquote Palestinians, there's no denying the history. That's why they're forced to point to the Bible. That's why they're forced to point to the Torah. Because their sovereignty is being challenged, their very existence or their country's challenged. We don't get involved in that. Nobody's going to challenge it. Why? Because we're big and strong. We're the number one superpower in the world. We tell people to screw off. Don't bother us with your stupid arguments. Now, this stuff is taught in our colleges. Don't get me wrong. I wrote the book American Marxism. I hope you read it. Britain doesn't take serious any challenge to its sovereignty over Scotland or Wales or Northern Ireland. They don't take that seriously. It's never brought up at the United Nations. It's not brought up by surrounding countries. Mexico doesn't challenge our claim to Texas or California or Nevada or anything else. So that's why it has to be brought up. Because it's a tiny country surrounded by 52 majority Muslim countries, most of which are Arab. Now, if I told you Egypt was a Christian country, probably

0: actually. What I reject are Islamists and Marxists and other ists who seek to destroy humanity. I press for our country day in and day out. Have you noticed? Have you noticed that these very same podcasters and whoever they are, bloggers and so forth, columnists, they're endlessly trashing America? When is the last time they talked up our country, our military? When is the last time they've done that on our 250th anniversary of the Declaration of Independence? Do they ever talk about the Declaration of Independence? Do they ever talk about the Revolutionary War? Do they know anything about the Revolutionary War? Do they know about any of the great patriots who founded this country? Do they communicate that to their vast Islamic audiences overseas? No! They keep attacking our country, giving aid and comfort to the Marxists and the Islamists, undermining our president, and then they say they're real MAGA. Not MAGA. They're pathetic. I'll be right back.
1: Mark Levin.
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behind very well. They did this long puff piece on this guy, Hassan Piker, who promotes terrorism, who celebrates 9/11. Is that good, America? I'm just curious. Is that the kind of person you promote as a newspaper? They're very careful not to be negative about the guy, but he has a big following, don't you know? That's the excuse. So did Hitler. So did Stalin. So did Mao. So what? So rather than warning America about the guy, they platform him. But that wasn't enough. Then they go to Tucker Carlson. This long, long piece on Tucker Carlson. And why him? Why do they interview him? Because he's attacking Trump and the Republican Party and conservatives. And even though they didn't intend it, he comes off like the lunatic that he actually is. Very much. Very much a crackpot. I'm in this guy's walnut of a brain like nothing else. I'm in all their brains like nothing else, the whole woke right neo-fascists. And I will tell you why. Because the presence we have this show on radio and on Fox is massive. Massive. It's the most underreported story in America. They'll tell you about the power of podcasters. The ratings, the numbers on TV and radio aren't perfect, but they're pretty good in terms of knowing who and what's listening. For the podcasters, they manipulate their audience numbers. I've been told this by large corporations that have podcasters and my own people. And so, for instance, in the case of little Adolf Nick Fuentes, he has a massive audience overseas. So does Carlson. So do most of them. They love to hear the anti-Semitism. That's why you're getting it. They love to hear the nonstop Israel is no good talk. Netanyahu is no good talk. And they love to hear the trashing of Donald Trump. Trashing him relentlessly. That's their audience. These people may be based in America, but that's their audience. When is the last time they trashed Islamism? When is the last time they showed any concern or did any programming of what's happening outside of Plano, Texas? What's happening in Paterson, New Jersey? What's happening in Dearborn, Michigan? What's happening all over the country? When's the last time they've done any program on any of that? Never. Never. That should tell you everything you need to know. Everything. More when I return.

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2: Fox News, I'm Tom Rigotti. President Trump continues to issue threats against Iran if it attacks U.S. naval ships along the Strait of Hormuz. Fox's Rich Edson is at the White House.
3: The president says the U.S. military sank seven small Iranian boats and again prodded another ally to join the fight, posting, quote, Iran has taken some shots at unrelated nations with respect to the ship movement Project Freedom, including a South Korean cargo ship.
2: The president also promising oil prices will fall quickly after the conflict ends. Frozen pizzas at two supermarket chains are being recalled.
4: Walmart's Great Value thin crust chicken bacon ranch pizza and Aldi's Mama Coatsy biscuit crust sausage and cheese breakfast pizza are being pulled from shelves. The FDA says the recall was prompted by salmonella contamination concerns. However, no confirmed cases of the illness have been reported.
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15: When's the last time any of these woke right neo-fascists did a show on Mondami? I'm serious. I can't think of any. Can you, Mr. Producer? If they do, it's quick. When's the last time they did a show on Islamists slaughtering Christians in Nigeria, Sudan, Congo? We talk about this all the time. When's the last time they did a show about the IDF going into Syria to protect Christians and Druze and other minorities? When's the last time they did a show about, just recently, published reports about Hamas, the imams in Gaza, raping little boys, raping widows and little girls, Hamas, and selling them into slavery? They don't talk about these things. They talk about each other. They interview each other. And it's a bad habit for other podcasters out there who tend to be doing the same thing. You're going to be a blip in history. You're not even going to be a footnote to a footnote to a footnote in history because nobody's going to care. Nobody. We're losing our country, ladies and gentlemen, to the Marxist Islamists and the woke Reich. We're losing it. And people are not fighting back. They're not pushing back. Some are, but not enough. Some are, but not enough. That's the truth. Donald Trump hasn't changed. I played for you right on this program, September 9th, 2015, what presidential candidate Trump said about the Iran deal. Iran's not going to get any nukes, period. He said it over and over and over again. I've now posted that twice. It's as if it doesn't exist, but it does exist. That's been the position of Donald Trump, the Republican Party, the conservative movement, and the Tea Party from the beginning. This isolationist crap from Joe Rogan and Theo, whatever the hell that other one's name is, and the Vulgarians. The rest of them, that's never been Trump's position. That's never been our position, ever. That's Iran's position. That's the enemy's position. That's the position of Bernie Sanders, a Stalinist. It's not our position. It's never been our position. And yet they make it, oh, Trump violated his promise. No, he didn't. He's standing up for what he said. And as president, he's doing something about it. When you really look at it, who are these people? Who's Joe Rogan? It's a nobody. What's the other guy's name? Theo, do you know his last name, Rich? Theo Vaughn. What the hell is that guy? What a punk. Another comedian. Tucker Carlson got his ass fired. I can go right down the list. Right down the list. If it wasn't for podcasting, which, you know what a podcast is, Mr. Producer, in America? You simply have a microphone and a box and a camera, and you talk, right? Isn't that pretty much it, Rich? Incredible invention. People started podcasting really at the earliest, in the early 2000s. Then it became increasingly popularized, then commercialized, and now it's monetized, really, with foreign bots, foreign governments, foreign listeners and viewers. Americans are too smart for Tucker Carlson. They're too smart for all these clowns who couldn't make it in broadcasting. They couldn't make it. They're either fired or they're let go. They're controversial. They're disgruntled. Who knows? Look at this guy Fuentes. He could never make it. He's got a microphone. Same damn thing. He might as well wear a white sheet. Or put a Nazi uniform on. He can't grow the Hitler mustache. He's stuck. He's stuck in prepubescence. It's the way it is. It's the way it is. But that's what's going on. And then they go, we never supported taking out the nukes in Iran. We've always supported it. None of these people were part of the conservative movement. Many of you were in the Tea Party movement. They were not there. They didn't exist. They're not in Convention of States, which has like 10 million members. They're just fly-by-nights who are picking your pockets. That's it. Picking your pockets with phony numbers. Picking your pockets with phony numbers. It's incredible. And they think the only place that exists is the internet. And yet millions of you are listening to me right now on radio, or you're listening to live streaming on the internet. But you're not in a bubble on the internet. You're not in a cocoon on the internet. It's not your whole life. It's a convenience, right? Put it on your computer. Put it on your radio. Put it on your iPad. Whatever you put it on. Just another platform. This is where these people live, though. Day in and day out. Day in and day out, all day long, all night long. So they talk to each other, and they interview each other over and over and over again. How many radio hosts do I interview here, Mr. Rich? Almost none, right? In fact, we have a lot who ask to be interviewed, don't they, Rich? And what do I say? No. Why would I interview another radio guy? They have their own radio show. But the podcasters interview each other. Because they all agree with each other, and they're hoping they can get some of the audience of the other guy, you know, in Pakistan or wherever. More and more in China now. That's a big deal for Tucker and the rest of them. That's why when you go, what is he talking about? He's talking to them. He's not talking to Americans. And this is why you see when they take these ridiculous polls, do you support the president or Tucker Carlson, you know, president's like 100% or 92. Carlson's at like 6. Well, that explains it. This is the problem for him. But they can get lucrative when Muslims in Pakistan are listening, when communists in China are listening. Those are big audiences, especially when Americans think you're a crackpot. A crackpot. All right. These things needed to be said. So there's this long article in the New York Times. Oh, and on, interview. Tucker Carlson. There's nothing new in it whatsoever. It underscores the guy's a lunatic. In my humble opinion, he's mentally ill and he needs help. His family needs to take him in as quickly as possible. I'm not kidding. Something's not right. He's still talking about the spirits. That Donald Trump put spells on people. Did you see that, Mr. Producer? Donald Trump's... you have that? 25, go ahead.
16: Instead, you know, there were a lot of cowardly people, as there always are, and Trump engenders cowardice in the people around him through intimidation, and there is a kind of quality that
15: now
16: he has.
15: Now, keep something in mind. He's been hanging around the president to get goodies, you know, like Mar-a-Lago or the UFC or the RNC speech. But he excludes himself. He's not a coward. No, he's a tough guy. He's smart. Folks, he turned on a dime. The president had enough of him. The president excommunicated him. So now he's a man without a country. Well, that's not true. He has Pakistan. But you get my point. You get my point. He trashes Donald Trump. He doesn't trash Putin. Have you noticed? He doesn't trash Hamas. He doesn't trash Hezbollah. He doesn't trash Iran, he trashes the president. They're all that way. They trashed the president and Netanyahu. Netanyahu and the president. The president and Netanyahu. They don't even know the name of the president of Iran. But they don't trash them. They don't trash the terrorists. They don't trash Mamdani. They don't trash this guy who's running in Maine. They don't trash the guys running in Michigan. These are hardcore jihadists and Nazis. Real. Real deal. So proud they're even putting tattoos on their own chests. They don't trash Hassan Piker, who celebrates 9/11. I think I've trashed him about 4 billion times. He deserves every bit. He has more. But have you ever heard Carlson or Kelly or Morgan? What is that, a bankrupt law firm? Have you ever heard them do it? Seriously, I'm being serious. Why not? Because birds of a feather, that's why. Birds of a feather. When's the last time they trashed AOC? Or Bernie Sanders? When's the last time they showed concern in Texas for what's taking place there with the jihadist Islamists? When's the first time? There's a lot to talk about. There's a great deal threatening our country, enemies from within. But they're trashing the president and the state of Israel. State of Israel? The president? I'll be right back.
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0: You know, ladies and gentlemen, I've told you before. Pastor John Heggie, the Cornerstone Church in San Antonio, Texas, I call him my pastor. Our family calls him our pastor because we love him. We love his family. We've gotten to know him a great deal, very, very well. And we've gone to Israel with him and many of his people a couple of times now. Christians United for Israel is his group. We talk a lot in this country about defending life. We debate it, we argue it, we vote on it. But the real question is this: what are we actually doing about it? There's a place. It's called Sanctuary of Hope. And it's not about slogans. It's about action. This is a refuge for young, often terrified, unwed mothers, teen girls who feel like they have nowhere to turn. And instead of being pushed toward the abortion mill, Heggie Ministries gives something else: hope, support, a future. Heggie Ministries' Sanctuary of Hope helps to save two lives, the child and the mother. 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It's tax deductible. Not later, not someday, now. You can save two lives at a time. Because saving a life isn't just something we talk about. It's something we do. And I hope you'll check out this site and these folks, because they are fantastic. Many of you know who John Heggie is and his ministry, and I'm a great fan of both. A great fan of both. All right, let me see here. Bear with me. Hold on, America. I'm getting there. I lost the screen, Mr. Producer. Here we are. I want to get this story in before the hour is over. You're not going to believe this. My wife told me about this. I couldn't believe it. Ready for this? Fox News. Judge apologizes to alleged would-be Trump assassin. Drags January 6 suspects into rant over jail complaints. This is this White House Correspondents' Dinner event. A federal judge today decried the prison treatment of President Donald Trump's alleged would-be assassin and apologized to him for restrictive confinement imposed by the jail staff. Now, these are the people the Democrats nominate and the Democrats confirm. Cole Allen, 31, has been in federal custody since prosecutors say he attempted to gain access to the White House Correspondents Association dinner ballroom and kill President Trump along with other high-level government officials. We saw him try. Magistrate Judge Zia Fakaruki told an attorney representing the Department of Corrections that he was fascinated and disturbed by Allen's treatment in jail. Allen was placed on suicide watch when he was first imprisoned. Suicide watch protocols mandate that Cole remain on 24-hour lockdown in a safe cell and have no phone access to call or receive visits from anyone other than the legal team, according to the motion. His lawyers also wanted him to be able to obtain a tablet to assist in his legal defense. He was also allegedly denied a copy of the Bible despite more than one request. Oh, wow. So sorry. Now, prosecutor Jocelyn Ballantyne reasoned that since Allen told investigators he did not expect to survive the alleged attack, he could be a danger to himself. But an incredulous magistrate judge, Faruqi, wasn't convinced by that argument, drawing comparisons, ready, between Allen and defense arrested for rioting at the Capitol on January 6, 2021. Says, to me, it's extremely disturbing that he was put in five-point restraints, a person with no criminal history, Faruqi said, later adding that Allen is presumed innocent. It's troubling. I never heard of a January 6 defendant who was put in five-point restraints or in a safe cell. If the only way to keep him safe is the most punitive thing, that's a problem. Now, of course, January 6 has nothing to do with this. He has no idea how every one of those people were treated, thousands of them. And this guy tried to break in and kill the president, among others. And this is the best this magistrate judge can do? The judge even said January 6 defendants were only housed in a correctional treatment facility, a less restrictive form of prison housing, although we've heard about horrendous things that were done to these people. Pardons may erase convictions, but they don't erase history, he said. They were hanging gallows outside. So this guy, this magistrate, he's not a full judge, this magistrate is talking about January 6 and January 6 defendants when he's supposed to put all of that out of his head, all prejudices, everything out of his head except the facts and the law standing right in front of him. What am I to say to Allen that this is going to be a fair process if we're putting him in a safe cell when he's not supposed to be in there, the magistrate judge said, at a minimum. I should be apologizing. I should be apologizing to him. We're obligated to make sure he's taken care of. Mr. Allen, I'm sorry that things have not been the way they're supposed to be. What? What? He also addressed Allen directly. The jail's going to let him know by tomorrow morning about what's going on with your housing situation. If not, I'm going to have more questions for them. We should be able to get you into a medium portion of the jail with windows. Legal visits. Ask for legal visits. Do not accept that these things are acceptable, said Faruqi. We will get you a Bible. If we can get you some vegan food, we can get you a Bible. We can make sure you're not in a five-point restraints, too. Oh, my God. Look at the federal bench. It is nuts. It is sick. Horrendous. I'll be right back.
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6: Major combat operations could resume soon in Iran. I'm Lee Silasera, Fox News. That's what senior military officials tell Fox as the U.S. ramps up operations in a critical waterway.
7: CENTCOM Commander Admiral Brad Cooper said the U.S. military defended two U.S. commercial vessels as they crossed through the Strait of Hormuz from incoming Iranian cruise missiles and drones. Apache gunship helicopters blew up six Iranian fast boats threatening those ships. The conflict entered a new phase today with the U.S. military beginning a new operation to break Iran's attempted blockade of the strait, opening a safe passage lane near Oman while still enforcing a blockade of any tankers and ships leaving Iran's ports.
6: Fox's Jennifer Griffin. A man carrying a gun near the Washington Monument was shot and wounded by a Secret Service this afternoon.
8: He appeared to have the imprint of a weapon on him. So when officers approached the guy, he took off and then he started firing on them. They, of course, returned fire. The suspect was hit, but then again, so was a child near the scene. Both the child and the gunman remain hospitalized. They are recovering. It's believed, by the way, that the bullet that hit the juvenile came from the alleged gunman.
6: Fox's Kevin Cork. The White House was briefly locked down while the incident was being investigated. New details emerging about the arson suspect in last year's Palisades fire in Los Angeles.
9: Prosecutors revealing in court documents that 29-year-old Jonathan Rinderneck was reportedly upset that he didn't have any New Year's Eve plans and even ranting about being angry at the world. This before he allegedly started the fire on January 1st, 2025. He'd been driving around the Palisades for Uber on New Year's Eve with passengers describing him as angry and intense, along with driving erratically.
6: Fox's John Saucier. This is California's insurance commissioner says State Farm violated the law in its handling of insurance claims after the Palisades and Eaton fires. 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
10: Have you heard the news? Two ships made it through the Strait of Hormuz. Scott Bessent on Fox News.
11: The Iranians do not have control of the strait.
10: A new ruling on the abortion pill. Rudy Giuliani hospitalized.
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18: 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How did my father become this scheming mastermind? 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
24: He's here. 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
0: Hello, America. 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Our number, 877-381-3811. 877-381-3811. Bernie Sanders is one of the most dangerous, deceitful, diabolical, evil politicians in American history. It is treated like somebody's grandfather. He shows up at every campaign event for the Islamists, for the Marxists and other Nazis. I've told you before, he went to a kibbutz when he was a young man in Israel. It wasn't just a communist kibbutz, it was a Stalinist kibbutz. This is a man who was mayor of Burlington in Vermont, but he ran repeatedly until he was elected mayor. It's a man who had the hammer and sickle flag in his office, thought that was pretty cool. But the fact is, the communists never changed their stripes. He's diabolical. Now, I often hear it say that Marx was Jewish. Marx's father was Jewish, and he converted to becoming a Lutheran. Marx never viewed himself as Jewish or Lutheran or a Christian. But he was raised as a Lutheran. I just put that out there for the anti-Semites to chew on. They have a lot to chew on. Bernie Sanders is no more Jewish than Marx was. He was a born Jew, and I've discussed this at length in the past. He's more of an ethnic Jew than he is a Jew of religion of any kind. But he's not even that. He's not even that. He literally supports Marxists and now this neo-Nazi. And what makes somebody a neo-Nazi? They sound like a neo-Nazi. They have tattoos like a neo-Nazi. They're a neo-Nazi. And so he supports him because the guy claims now to be a communist. He went from being a Nazi to a communist. Bernie Sanders has been behind this movement. He's been behind Communist China, Communist Cuba, at the time Communist Soviet Union, much like Raskin, in my view, his father. They do exist, these people, and they are destroying our country. They've taken over our universities and colleges, much of our culture, and they, of course, have aligned with the Islamists who want the same thing, the destruction of the country. And so there he is campaigning with Mandami. I was going to campaign for this guy, Graham Platner. Tucker Carlson, Traitor Tucker, he said in his New York Times piece that he was going to meet with Platner. He's backing a guy named Fishman against Byron Donalds in the Republican primary. Guy's got about 4% support. But he, too, is of the Graham Platner ilk. Now, ladies and gentlemen, this is why I condemn this guy and these people who befriend him and claim that he's a good guy and Tucker's a good guy. And no, they're not good guys. They're bad guys. They're evil guys. Here's Bernie Sanders while campaigning for candidates in Maine. Cut two, go.
1: People are looking for an alternative. People want a vision as to where we go as a nation. Status quo politics is not good enough.
0: He sounds like me, doesn't he, Mr. Producer? A conservative taking on the establishment. But he's nothing like me. He's diabolical, he's evil, he's a saboteur. Cut three, go.
1: A couple of days ago, some of you may have noticed that in Maine, the establishment candidate, Governor Mills, dropped out of the race. She dropped out of the race because Graham Platner is running a strong grassroots campaign.
0: Hold on. The vast majority of his money is coming from out of state, including billionaires. But the vast majority of his money is coming from outside the state of Maine. This is a very deep and wide network that we're talking about here. They'll move from one state to the other, one city to the other. And they are electing Islamists. In the state of Texas, in the state of New Jersey, in the state of Michigan, other states, Virginia, and Marxists. They're taking over the Democrat Party right in front of your eyes. And so now when people vote for Democrat, they're voting for Marxists and Islamists in many cases. And the Democrats don't care. They want a majority because they have their own schemes in mind, Jeffries and Schumer and so forth. Go ahead.
1: All over a very rural state, talking about the oligarchy, talking about the needs of the working class.
0: Talking about the oligarchy. What is the oligarchy? Billionaires? That's the oligarchy? And what are the oligarchy doing, these billionaires? Now, he doesn't talk about all billionaires. He likes Soros, George, and Alex. He likes that piece of crap in China who's spending money against us. He likes Steyer. He likes billionaires. Billionaires who will fund revolution. When he was first running, he used to talk about millionaires, multimillionaires. But he is a multimillionaire, so he can't talk about multimillionaires anymore. He used to condemn them, but he can't condemn them anymore. Because he's worth several million dollars with three properties. How he got it as a senator and before that a mayor, nobody really knows. But there he is. Practicing capitalism while preaching communism. That's what he is. Disgusting. A lowlife. In all his years in office and all my years on radio, he refused to come on this program. Wouldn't do it. In all my years on radio and all Raskin's years in Congress and as a constitutional professor, he won't come on the program either. He won't do it. Because I know who they are. I know what they are. I know who they are. And I know what they are. The Democrat Party is plotting. Here's Pete Buttigieg last week. Cut one, go.
2: But one thing that would make a huge difference is if we selected our president by letting the person who got the most votes actually take the office.
0: Well, I would remind him that Donald Trump got the most votes this last time and he'd be president anyway. But that's not even the point. If you just have a popular vote, then only the 11 largest states with the largest populations, actually, the 11 highest populated states will be determining who's president of the United States. That's it. So basically, our urban areas will run the country. Is that okay with everybody? Is that going to create unity? Remember, when our Constitution was adopted and then ratified, the whole point was uniting all these states behind the Constitution in one country. But they're not interested in this anymore. They want to ram down their ideologies and so forth and turn this country into one of these dark blue states that everybody's trying to escape from. You can't change the Constitution by a bunch of states putting a compact together. Go ahead.
2: Electoral College.
0: There they are, clapping like a bunch of morons.
2: It would be a really good idea. Because any Democrat wanting to be president
0: would have... enough. This Republican's in serious, serious trouble. Because now we're not dealing with a republic. We're dealing with a mixture of a mobocracy. And I was going to use the word oligarchy, but the old man stole it. But they want a centralized government and a mob, whichever benefits them on a particular issue at a particular time in history. Mobocracy. They do not want a republic. They don't want a representative republic, consent of the governed. The only consent they want is to elect them, and then they'll take it from there. We are in deep, deep danger because the Marxists and the Islamists are all in. And the Democrat Party has been conquered. Now all aspects of it are being devoured. And we're under attack as conservatives and Republicans.

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0: I'm going to read you folks something after we talk to our good friend Zudi Jasser, who's running for Congress in Arizona. Zudi, how are you, my friend?
1: Great. It's great to be with you, Mark. Thank you for having me back.
0: Well, tell me, Mr. Producer tells me you told him that all your Republican opponents in the primary have dropped out. Is that correct?
1: They have. I'm the nominee for the 4th District, and we're focused on defeating Greg Stanton. And by the way, much typical to Schumer and others in the Democrat Party, he is being flanked by a radical progressivist, and he has a primary, and I don't this time. So that tells you where their party's headed. And he's got some accounting to do before our primary in July. Meanwhile, I can focus on defeating him and exposing how much of an inappropriate representative he is for our very independent-minded district, which I think is due for a long overdue change.
0: Mm-hmm. Remind us, what kind of district is this? Does it lean one way or the other?
1: It's a D plus 3% district, according to Cook Report, but it was redistricted just two cycles ago. And with the right candidate, the Republican ticket like myself, we can not only flip the script nationally, but it's an independent district with 38% independents, 33% Republican, and 29% Democrat. So Governor Ducey won the precincts that are now in this district. Representative, I'm sorry,

0: Treasurer Yee has won this district in the precinct, so both Republican candidates. So with the right candidate that can win statewide, like I know I can do, this district will become red.
1: I know you're concerned, but you see the Democrat Party, they're embracing more and more these Islamists in Michigan, in other places too. Is this concerning?
0: Oh, I cannot tell you how concerning it is. It is not just plain old run-of-the-mill Islamists. I mean, you see Sayegan in Michigan, a Senate candidate who now is basically going to be the candidate for the Democrat Party, who is embracing Hassan Piker. And Hassan Piker, for those of you who don't know who he is, this is a guy who has a platform on social media that has 3 to 4 million followers on Twitch. And I can tell you, my wife and I have three kids that are right in that age group between 17 and 24. And so many times they're playing games, et cetera, and Piker's in the background, and they're telling me, you can't believe how radical some of the things he's saying are. This is a guy who Homeland Security should be following. Even, Democratic congressman like Rich Torres has sent a letter to Amazon saying he should be deplatformed because he's radicalizing our youth. And most of the patriotic, national, American-minded youth listen to him and say, this guy is a menace because he's radicalizing youth. And the Democrat Party in Michigan, across the country, progressivist candidates are using him to raise money in the same vein as AOC, Ilhan Omar, and Rashida Tlaib.
1: It's incredible, isn't it? This guy, Piker, I mean, he's celebrating 9/11. He says he doesn't have a patriotic feeling for this country at all. Why the hell doesn't he just leave?
0: Well, listen, this is part of an operation. He has not only been in China saying how he loves the CCP and the socialism of China. His uncle is Cenk Uygur. And Cenk Uygur ran the Young Turks and is a far-left progressivist. This guy is not only a Marxist, he's espousing the jihadist line. His dad was part of the Conservative Future Party in Turkey, which is the Islamist. Now, he claims he's a Muslim in America, but just sort of agnostic in Turkey, is what Hassan Piker says. But at the end of the day, he is anti-American. He's trying to destroy our country from within by fueling the minds of folks, young 15 to 30-year-olds across the country. That's what he's trying to do. So he demonizes the American military, says that he prefers Hezbollah and Hamas 1,000 times over the American military. I mean, I, as a former Navy officer, can tell you there's nothing more offensive. A congressman and former hero, SEAL Dan Crenshaw, he basically said things that were just extraordinarily hateful about him, and it's just absurd how much hate this guy Hassan Piker has said publicly that should be disqualifying. Yet the Democrats are so radical, they're using militants like this to raise money for their party.
1: Mm-hmm. And yet that is the ascending element within the Democrat Party. They're like destroying or purifying anybody who is even left of center. They're just not left enough.
0: And it is a moral inversion. You know, we wondered you and I talked over the years, as Elise Stefanik and others tried to expose what was happening on university campuses, and they said, "Oh, how could, if the president of a university can't even define genocide, how are we having all these encampments defending Hamas?" Well, as our kids are supposedly getting an education, and in between classes they're gaming on platforms with millions of other youth, they're listening to Hassan Piker whispering in their ear the evil of America. That's what creates the future terrorists. Whether he's espousing actual terrorism or not, he's espousing a hate of America, which the Democratic Party now platforms because they're all about demagoguery. They don't really care about values. They just want to say what they think is going to bring them either supporters, door knockers, whatever it might be. They don't care. It's not about the ideas. It's about basically controlling America.
1: Mm-hmm. Don't hang up. People want to help you. Where do they go?
0: Z4AZ. 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
1: Let's put that up there, Mr. Producer. We'll be right back with our buddy, Zudi Jassy.

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2: Fox News, I'm Ted Lindner. Gunfire on the National Mall in Washington, D.C. today. Fox's Mike Emanuel.
3: Secret Service says a plainclothes officer spotted someone around 3:30 this afternoon with a weapon not far from the White House. The suspect fired his weapon after being confronted by officers. A juvenile bystander was hit by a bullet. A uniformed Secret Service officer shot the suspect near the Washington Monument.
2: The White House was briefly locked down. And former New York City Mayor Rudy Giuliani in critical yet stable condition after being hospitalized with pneumonia. Fox's Dana Marie McNichol.
4: Rudy Giuliani's team says after being on a ventilator, the 81-year-old is now breathing on his own.
2: Giuliani, known for his heroics after the September 11th attacks, as well as being a top lawyer to President Trump during his first term. Just days before his hospitalization, Giuliani appeared on his online show with a noticeably raspy voice. 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
15: 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And, you know, I'm taking on one of the guys who's one of the ambassadors for the DCCC leadership, Greg Stanton, but he's an empty suit. He has been in politics for 20 years, never had a real job, and has a progressivist flanking him now. So he is ripe to be exposed, and I'm the guy to do it. I've been rooted here in Arizona for over 25 years and exposing what real Arizona American values are all about, and he really has done nothing for the state or the district or our country.
16: And you have. You served in the Navy. You've been a patriot. You've been fighting the jihadis in our country. You've been trying to reform the movement in our country. You've been threatened. You've written smart things, things that people have read, including me. And you've been out there. You put your neck on the line. You put your practice behind you. Tell us about all this.
15: Yeah, you know, and that's why I think my primary opponents have all fallen to the wayside, is because they know in order to win this, we need a candidate that has been proven, has been vetted, and I can prosecute the case not only against radical Islamists, but against the Marxist jihadist axis, and expose those who are not only at the front lines of the Marxist jihadist axis, but actually just fellow travelers that are part of the major problem that have weakened our states, like Arizona, a border state that millions of folks have flown into our country to destroy our state and country, and Democrats have stood by the wayside. And my family escaped Syria and taught me what American values were, that I could practice my faith more freely here than in any place on the planet. And I served in the Navy 11 years and was on a Navy scholarship, and came back to practice private practice here in Arizona now for almost 25 years, and have seen healthcare co-opted and taken over by the government, essentially socialized, the doctor-patient relationship destroyed and exploited during COVID and also through Obamacare. So we need to get back meritocracy to this country. We need to prosecute the case against fraud and abuse, not only through health care and immigration, as we saw in Minnesota, but get back to core American values. And I can immediately on day one hit the ground running to build a coalition, as I've done at Clarity Coalition, to counter the Marxist jihadist axis. They can't call me an Islamophobe. They can't call me a bigot, because they know I love this country, and I'm doing so from a position of love within the Muslim community, not from outside it, but first an American, and my faith is really what just is a personal relationship with God.
16: Well, that's beautiful, and I've endorsed you, and we wish you the best, and we'll have you back, of course. Congratulations. You'll be the Republican nominee now. And be safe out there, Zudi. You're going to be a great congressman, I hope.
15: Thank you so much, Mark. God bless. Appreciate it.
16: God bless you, too. Can anybody tell me what Piers Morgan has written that you can remember? Can you remember anything, Rich? He's been a journalist. He's been an editorial page manager. And so can anybody tell me anything this guy has done that's intelligent? He's like a... he talks with burps. I think Tommy Robinson has him pretty well pegged. He's a British elitist. That's what he is. Kind of a goofball. Brings in some of the most loathsome people imaginable. Really, I don't get it. He kind of failed at broadcasting, didn't he? Is he a broadcaster still? I don't even know. I think he's a podcaster. Or Megyn Kelly. Wasn't she fired by NBC? Can anybody tell me anything she's ever written or said that they can remember other than her attacks on me? Can you? They both pretend that they don't promote and platform some of the most heinous people out there. They pretend they don't. But they do. And they do it all the time when they're not interviewing each other. Apparently, they interviewed each other today. You know what the subject was, Mr. Producer? Me. And Israel. That I am spreading anti-Semitism all over the country. Did you know this? That's their shtick. That's their shtick. Truly two incredibly stupid people who have failed at broadcasting. Incredibly stupid people. And they just keep at it and keep at it and keep at it. One thing I'm proud of is Candace Owens isn't my friend, but she is Megyn Kelly's friend. But don't worry, Megyn Kelly doesn't have a bigoted bone in her body. Doesn't matter what Candace Owens says. Tucker Carlson's her friend. Who has friends like this? She does. Very proud of it. She hates Ben Shapiro. She hates me. But don't you dare tell her, ever, that she's woke right, that she's an anti-Semite, none of that stuff. Trashes Ben, trashes me, trashes Netanyahu. I haven't heard her even mention the name of the guy that runs Iran. Not that I watch, trust me. Clips. They love the clips. She even has a satellite channel named after her. Did you know that? The Megyn Kelly satellite channel, or whatever it's called. An entire channel. Guess we can't get enough of her. Can we? And Piers Morgan couldn't even make it in Britain. These guys are well into their 50s. They could even be 60 for all I know. Try to be hip. They're not hip. They're not hip at all. So they say, I'm the one spreading anti-Semitism. This is kind of a head fake. This is what the bigots always say. The bigots say, it's not us. No. Just because we platform Sync, just because we platform all these other lowlives, just because we do that, and they're on there, and they're yelling at each other, and we do Jerry Springer, and we do all that. Just because we do that, and you're calling us out for having low IQs, for being unprofessional, for being unethical, for promoting a very bigoted point of view, you're the one who's doing it by pointing it out. No, I don't think so. And I'm happy to match my 14.5 million radio audience followers to whatever you two have. Doesn't matter to me. You are great patriots, Mr. and Mrs. America. That's what you are. That's why we've been doing this so long. How old is Megyn Kelly? 60? 65, Rich? Something like that, maybe? How old is Piers Morgan? 75? I don't know. Who knows? Might as well be. Yes. Oh, I'm so nervous, so worried. Yes. Mark's the one spreading anti-Semitism. Excuse me? That's how sick it is. If you read my book, American Marxism, I don't expect those two to know how to read. Certainly not this. Or any of these number one New York Times best-selling books. But if you read this book, you can see the kind of propaganda, and same with the book on power, that these two utilize. That they utilize. She's the bad girl, you know, in fifth grade. He's the bad boy in sixth grade. Everybody probably kicked his ass. I don't know. But he's been bouncing around a long time. Can't really hold a job. So is she. How many jobs has that guy had, Mr. Producer? Wasn't he at the Daily Mail and then another one was, and now he's podcasting? How about her? NBC, morning show, couldn't make it. How about Tucker? They got rid of him, too. So these are people who are very disgruntled. Very disgruntled. They're against the system. They are the system. Piers Morgan, Megyn Kelly, Tucker Carlson, they're the system. They are the system. And now they pretend they're against the system by bringing on reprobates. Oh, I see. They're exhibitionists. That's what they are. Pretty much. They don't have a principled bone in their body. That's the truth. Let's see here. Look at this site media. They hate Trump so badly, it's not even funny. This Dan Abrams site. It is day after day after day just trashing the hell out of him. And I say, this site's no different from Media Matters. It's no different from Media Matters. Day after day after day. I think the old media is actually better than the so-called new media in many respects. But the old media promotes some of these people on the new media with the headlines and all the rest of it. I've actually been behaving myself. Wouldn't you say, Rich? I've been behaving myself, but I'm about to get very, very ticked off. I'm about to get very, very ticked off. I'll probably be told, don't do that, Mark. I'll hold back for now, but I'm getting very, very ticked off because these people deserve to be slapped around. They really do because they are really stupid, unaccomplished people who are swimming in a toxic cesspool, who are the most loathsome people. And they're swimming with the most loathsome people. And yes, Megyn Kelly, and yes, Piers Morgan, I intend to defend my faith and my heritage from disgusting lunatics like the two of you. And I will continue to defend my faith and my heritage from both of you. You are contemptible. We know what game you're playing. Ratings for anything. We got it. We know. I'm going to stay on you, all of you, whether you like it or not, till I'm done and I decide I'm done. But I will defend my faith. I will defend my heritage and my ancestry against loathsome POSs like you. I will defend my country. I will defend the conservative movement. I will defend our commander-in-chief in the middle of a war against two nothings who've accomplished absolutely nothing. Two hot air morons who just go on and on and on. Two dummies who can't even hold a job. I will defend our troops against you, too. And we will fight for this midterm election, despite your best efforts to sabotage our candidates. And yes, I will defend fellow patriots who you guys trash like the two punks that you are. That's right. Disgusting. Stupid. Moronic. Mm-hmm. All right, what do I have here, Richard? Let me see if I can find it here. No, it's not there. Problem is, I'm in a different studio here, and I'm working on it. There we go. Got it. You know, ladies and gentlemen, I know the cost of health care, premiums, deductibles, these credit cards, your balance, the interest, much of it you had to use during the prior regime. 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

0: I want you to Google Piers Morgan and his controversies. I think we'll take a look at those in the weeks ahead. I want you to Google Megyn Kelly and her controversies. And I think we'll take a look in the weeks ahead of that, too. 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What a bunch of losers these people are. One after another after another. It's incredible. Patsies. 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We love our friends at Pure Talk. So during the break, I just did a basic search of this guy, Piers Morgan. There's a reason he's not a journalist anymore. You understand that. You should take a look at this. There's a reason Megyn Kelly isn't on cable or network TV anymore. You should take a look at her, too. I mean, look at the research. It's pretty shocking. Pretty shocking. And they're very upset with me. You know, the guy with no following. They're very fearful of us, America. They're very fearful of you finding out about them. That they're an inch deep. That's what they're fearful of. But then again, they're not on any broadcast platform whatsoever. They used to be, but they're not anymore. Because they're rejects. And they're rejects for a reason. They're rejects for a reason. But they found their niche. They interview each other. Reject interviewing reject. And the more loathsome the guest, the better. The more they hate America, the better. So they like a lot of those foreign audience people watching them. That's what it is. We'll be right back.
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6: An update on Iran from CENTCOM. I'm Sue Guzman, Fox News. And the head of the U.S. Central Command is calling the U.S.'s effort to escort ships through the Strait of Hormuz essential to regional security and global economy. We have the latest from Fox's Jennifer Griffin in Washington.
7: CENTCOM Commander Admiral Brad Cooper said the U.S. military defended two U.S. commercial vessels as they crossed through the Strait of Hormuz from incoming Iranian cruise missiles and drones. Apache gunship helicopters blew up six Iranian fast boats, threatening those ships. The conflict entered a new phase today, with the U.S. military beginning a new operation to break Iran's attempted blockade of the strait, opening a safe passage lane near Oman, while still enforcing a blockade of any tankers and ships leaving Iran's ports. The clock is ticking on Iranian oil storage as crude piles up on tankers and at export hubs like Iran's Karg Island. Analysts estimate Iran could hit capacity in about a month.
6: U.S. officials say combat operations could soon be resumed. United States has a major influence on Venezuela's oil industry now, following the arrest of its former president, Nicolas Maduro, earlier this year. Fox's Steve Harrigan is in Caracas with this update.
8: You talk to people on the streets, ask them about what happened here 4 months ago. Basically, the U.S. military arresting and removing the man who led and ruled this country with an iron fist for more than 12 years. The reaction of people here in Venezuela is remarkably similar. And while there has been little immediate gain for most ordinary Venezuelans, inflation still over 600%, the currency almost worthless. When you get on a bus here, you have to have fistfuls of that paper currency to actually ride the bus.
6: And an explosion at a fireworks plant in central China has killed at least 21 people and injured 61 others. 500 rescuers currently at the scene. 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
9: Have you heard the news? Two ships made it through the Strait of Hormuz. Scott Bessent on Fox News.
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9: 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Rudy Giuliani hospitalized.
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18: A quiet residential neighborhood erupts in chaos. Carmine Galante, the feared boss of the Bonanno crime family, lies dead, his cigar still clutched between his teeth.
19: Masked men walked into Joe and Mary's luncheonette in Brooklyn today and gunned down Carmine Galante, a man believed to be the most powerful mafia chieftain in the country.
18: The execution sent shockwaves through the criminal underworld and set the stage for one of the most pivotal criminal cases in New York City history. From the minds behind the acclaimed television series comes Law and Order: Criminal Justice System. 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
18: 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But the murder of Carmine Galante marked the beginning of the end. Discover how a group of young prosecutors took on the mafia, and with the help of law enforcement, brought down its most powerful figures. I'm Anasika Nicolazzi, and from Wolf Entertainment and iHeart Podcasts, this is Law & Order: Criminal Justice System.
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22: He's here. He's here. Now, broadcasting from the underground command post, deep in the bowels of a hidden bunker, somewhere under the brick and steel of a nondescript building, we've once again made contact with our leader, Mark Levin.
0: I didn't know British guys could lisp. You ever heard a lisp with a British accent? Piers, what's that all about? Hello, America. Mark Levin here. Our number, 877-381-3811. 877-381-3811. Well, ladies and gentlemen, I bring you these from time to time. They're all over the place. This is the soft Islamic conquest of the West, according to them. Two Islamists speaking to each other. Cut nine. Go.
23: 700 years of our trial to conquer Europe by force failed. They did something wrong, very wrong. They tried for many years to conquer Europe through wars, only wars.
24: This is the soft Islamic conquest of the West. Basically, with what the Islamic, and again, I'm an Orthodox Muslim. What we couldn't do in the last, say, 20 years, now the West is doing it for us for free and even paying for it.
0: Yeah. It's what the Tucker Carlsons are all about, the Megyn Kellys are all about, the Piers Morgans are all about, the people they platform, they think it's a big joke. They think it's a big joke. So they attack Jews, they attack Christians, they attack Trump, who's standing up to this, they attack ICE. They attack Republicans. This is what they do. In order to make money, they grift because they couldn't make it in broadcasting. More. Cut 10. Go.
25: State-level politics is more effective, and Muslims can have a greater impact because the number of votes you need is much less.
26: In elections where only 16% of registered voters will vote in them.
27: At the municipal level, at the state level, and even at the congressional level.
28: Really? Okay.
27: 100%.
28: Can you tell me how?
27: Yeah. Congressional District 11 in Virginia, we have 54,000 registered Muslims. Your win number is going to be less than 20,000. Muslims can go and put a Muslim in there. In our election, it was just announced, it's going to be late June. That's happening.
26: It's about building power. It's about having leverage.
29: How do we change policy in America?
1: building political power. We recently established something called the Muslim Community Action Network, where we organize Muslims at every district level, at every masjid. By the way, in almost every district, congressional district, there are about 10 to 15,000 Muslim voters. And I can tell you that number, in almost the majority of the races, can make it or break it, either in the primary or the general election.
3: The race has just been officially called. Redistricting has passed here in Virginia, removing three of Congress's biggest Islamophobes and also giving Democrats more seats in Congress to protect against the Trump agenda. This also means new districts with no sitting members where we can fight for candidates that reflect our values. With this referendum passing, we're now going into our endorsement process where we vet candidates and decide who we're going to support this election cycle.
0: There you go. They're better organized than we are. Meaning we Americans, conservatives. Pretty shocking, isn't it? Then we have, okay, in Seattle, a coordinator for an organization, the Youth Wing, at the Masar Bottle, whatever that is. Cut 11, go.
4: I'm going to talk a little bit about what is Tariqa Tahrir, which means path of liberation in Arabic. Again, the Youth Wing of the Masar Bedil. Masar Bedil, or...
0: I don't understand all this liberation. People come into this country... Then liberate yourselves. Leave. But no. Start at the top, please. Go ahead.
4: I'm going to talk a little bit about what is Tariqa Tahrir, which means path of liberation in Arabic. Again, the youth wing of the Masar Bedil. Masar Bedil, or alternative path, is a political movement alternative to the Oslo Accords, and we see ourselves as part of the international cradle of resistance. Tariqa Tahrir emerged from the global student intifada of 2024, and we saw the necessity of continued action. Our struggle is alongside those on the ground from Palestine to Lebanon to Yemen and to Iran, fighting for national liberation and against all manifestations of imperialism. We recognize and honor the struggle and sacrifice this movement of return and liberation requires of us. And our compass is our prisoners, our martyrs, the resistance fighters. We also know that support for the resistance and for our prisoners are well intertwined.
0: By the way, this is in Seattle, just so you know. It's not some faraway land. Go ahead.
4: The leaders of the resistance are held in prisons in an attempt to stomp them out. But we know that only makes them stronger. Look at martyr leader Yahya Sinwar, who was imprisoned for 22 years and released in a prisoner exchange in 2011. Since his release and until his martyrdom...
0: Right, that's enough. Goes on and on. The worst of the terrorists. The worst of the terrorists. We're going to move on, but I want you to hear from a top British attorney. She's in her 30s. Natasha Hausdorff. Very accomplished attorney, both in the United States and in Israel and in Britain. Very, very sharp. And she was in this debate in Toronto in June 2024. And I want you to listen to this, and then we'll take a break right afterwards. Go ahead.
5: This debate is about racism and creating a double standard where you make an exception for the Jews. Now, you don't have to support Zionism, but if you are anti-Zionist, if you are against the Jews having a state, you are against the Jews. Mehdi Hassan is lying about what Zionism is, and in an attempt to win this debate and to provide cover for his own anti-Semitism, we usually hear a series of lies spewed by anti-Semites and anti-Zionists in an attempt to justify their anti-Zionism, and these are the modern blood libel. They are widely believed as the ancient blood libel, that Jews killed Christian children to use their blood for religious ritual, as widely believed and as false. I'm going to take you through four blood libels that anti-Zionists rely on. Number one, the libel of colonialism. Israel is the ultimate decolonization success story. Against all odds, after Arab imperialism, Islamic conquest, and British colonialism, the Jews, indigenous to Judea, re-established Israel. My family lived under Ottoman and then British colonialism in Jerusalem long before Yasser Arafat, who was born in Cairo, created Palestinian national identity in the 60s. Number two, the libel of ethnic cleansing. In 1948, when five Arab armies and the local Arab population attacked the fledgling state of Israel with the stated intention of annihilating its people, 700,000 Arabs escaped the fighting. Those that remained became Israeli citizens. The Arab population of Israel has increased tenfold. This is ethnic cleansing? No. Ethnic cleansing is what happened to the Jews in 1948 when Jordan occupied the West Bank. Ethnic cleansing is what happened to 850,000 Jews expelled from Yemen, Algeria, Egypt, Morocco, Syria, Lebanon, and Iraq, where they'd lived for thousands of years. Ethnic cleansing left Arab countries Jew-free. Meanwhile, 2 million Arabs live in Israel today. Number three, the libel of apartheid. Because those Arabs that remained in Israel are now 20% of its population. The only free Arabs in the Middle East. They are represented in every area of Israeli society as mayors, army officers, police commanders, members of parliament and the Supreme Court. I served under Salim Jubran, who put both an Israeli prime minister and a president in jail. And those who propagate the lie of apartheid seek to conflate Arab citizens of Israel with Arabs living under the Palestinian Authority, who have an autonomy and should be voting for their leadership. But President Mahmoud Abbas is now in his 19th year of his four-year term. Number four, the libel of genocide, the reprehensible smear that maliciously accuses the Jews of perpetrating the very crimes committed against them. October 7th was the latest in a long history of genocidal acts by Arabs against Jews in the Middle East. The genocide libel inverts reality. Hamas has spent 16 years embedding its terror infrastructure in mosques, schools, hospitals, and every second house. Its central military tactic is to use civilians as human shields. And in the face of these unprecedented challenges, the IDF has taken greater measures to prevent civilian casualties than any other army in history, far exceeding the requirements of international law. Genocide is the latest modern blood libel that anti-Semites use to justify their anti-Zionism. And it is central to Hamas's war strategy. Today, its only aim is to survive and to achieve this with international pressure on the Jews to cease their self-defense. Voting for the opposition supports Hamas in this endeavor by legitimizing, aiding, and abetting their anti-Zionist aim to wipe out the Jews from the rift. Don't stand with the terrorists and anti-Semites. Stand on the side of moral integrity. Stand with the proposition.
0: There you go. She's pretty sharp. And other people reached out to us because I was online appraising her, how good she was. So we may bring her on some point in the future. We'll be right back.
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6: Have you heard the news? 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Scott Bessent on Fox News.
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6: 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Rudy Giuliani hospitalized.
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1: 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But you can help. 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
0: Look up, look down, look around, look up, look down, look around. In the trees and on the ground, 'cause the ALB must be found.
1: Some signs of the ALB are dime-sized holes on tree trunks, a sawdust-like material called frass, and the beetle itself, with a long black body and white spots.
0: Look up, look down, look around, look up, look down, look around. In the trees and on the ground, 'cause the ALB must be found.
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3: And I am Tarika Foster Brasby, journalist, sports reporter, basketball analyst.
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5: He's passionate.
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0: here. Let's jump in. We have Cheryl, Los Alamos, California, the great KRLA. Cheryl, how are you?
1: Oh, I am just always so honored to speak with you. And
0: Thank you.
1: Just wanted to say, first of all, God bless you. My mom, I spoke to you before. She was in Auschwitz and Geislingen and liberated by the U.S. Army in Dachau. She's going to be 99 in November. And Dad was in World War II in the Battle of the Bulge. And everything that you said on your show, not just on the radio show, but on your Life, Liberty, and Levin, it's so timely because once again, you're hearing these, you know, people, instead of thinking about winning, they're thinking about whining. I don't remember my grandparents and my aunts and uncles telling me, who were here in the United States, about what gas prices were like or about rations on food or whatever. They were concerned that the Nazis were going to take over the entire world. And our fathers, you know, and grandfathers and your family fought for freedom. And my mom says all the time that you should kiss the ground you walk on in the United States of America. And if not, this is a free country and you're free to leave. And now we've got people who are speaking at places like Michigan, at taking over
0: Yale
1: graduation ceremonies and Yale and everywhere else, saying things that are anti-Semitic, anti-Judeo-Christian. And as far as Piers Morgan goes, excuse me, was he not around for all the things that have been going on in Golders Green? We had the ambulances that were torched. We had, there was a brick and two bottles thrown
0: in. Let me ask you a question, Cheryl. With all this stuff going on over there and here around the world, don't you find it odd that these two overpaid people who are disgruntled and can't hold jobs are attacking me and not attacking the people who are doing these horrendous things? Doesn't that tell you a lot about those two?
1: It certainly does. What it says to me is I want to say to Piers Morgan, to Candace Owens, to Tucker Carlson and Megan, you guys were never true conservatives. You were never true supporters of President Trump, not like you, not like us. And you know what? Go to the other side of the aisle, because what you are doing is you are confusing young people who don't have the savvy and the erudition like you do, Mark. And they don't have the knowledge because all of our students are being indoctrinated. They're not being taught how to think. They're being taught what to think. And it's all anti-capitalist, all anti-Christian, anti-Jewish, anti-American. And if that's where your curriculum starts, where do you go from there? And then you've got people. It's one thing when you know the whole Democrat Party is anti-Semitic. Then you go, okay, so other than John Fetterman, we know where you all stand. You stand with the radical Islamists and I'm bringing down this country with the socialists, the communists, and all of that. But if you're on our side of the aisle and you don't represent the Republican, conservative, pro-American values that President Trump is doing every single day with his policies, then switch parties.
0: Cheryl, let me ask you, isn't this the real reason they're attacking Trump? It's not just that they're against the war. They hate Israel. They hate Netanyahu. And they are, in fact, anti-Semites. I'm talking about Megyn Kelly. I'm talking about Piers Morgan. I mean, look at the people who they bring onto their programs. So look at the people who they embrace as friends. Or look at the people who they won't criticize for the most horrendous statements that, and the things that they're doing. And to call them out is to state the obvious. Is to state a fact, isn't it?
1: It is. And that's what you do constantly. And there's just not enough people like you. And President Trump calls them out all the time, too. I don't know about J.D. Vance. I think he better, like, really think about who his friends are. And that's why I like Marco Rubio, personally. But I will just say this, that, you know, if I had friends, and I do, who would be attacking you, attacking Ben Shapiro, attacking, you know, Dennis Prager and all these people who are true conservatives, I would take the Bill Buckley, you know, like, standpoint and say, I am distancing myself from you because
0: that's what the president did. The president has told all these people, you're out. I want nothing to do with you. And I find it interesting, and I've made the point that typically if you hate America, you hate Jews and Christians, I might add, And if you hate Jews and Christians, you hate America. And most of these podcasters, they're pretend Christians, they hate Jews, they hate Trump, they undermine America, and they platform the most insidious individuals imaginable and give them airtime. They're not required to do it, and they pretend that it's a debate. It's not a debate. You don't debate with Nazis. You don't debate with jihadis who are celebrating 9/11 and things of that sort. You just don't debate them. You reject them, right?
1: Absolutely. And that's exactly what Ambassador Huckabee tried to do. And that's what you do constantly. And that's what President Trump does constantly. And it's just unfortunate that the young people, people who are like in our age group, get it. But the people, a lot of young people, you know, they, if you ask them, you know, to, on a map, where is Israel, or, you know, the history of the United States, or we're coming up on the 250th anniversary. Let's talk about all the wonderful things.
0: Let me ask you this before we run out of time. This idea that you can be anti-Zionist. Now, Zionism, for the whole world to understand, is simply means the Jewish homeland, the Holy Land, that has been their land for 4,000 years. They say you can oppose Zionism, in other words, oppose the existence of the country of Israel and not be an anti-Semite. That's the new line. That's being pushed by Megyn Kelly because she has the IQ of a kumquat and is nasty. Well, that's not the case. That's like saying I'm not anti-Catholic, but I don't think there should be a pope, and I certainly don't agree with Rome. Rome doesn't need to exist. Or I'm not anti-American, but America's boundaries shouldn't exist. I'm not anti-British, but what are the British doing with Scotland and Wales and Northern Ireland? Well, then what are you? Of course you are.
1: Exactly. Judaism is built on three tenets in our Jewish faith. It's built on Torah, belief in God, and Israel. If you're against any one of those, you're against the Jewish people. You're against America.
0: I've got to run, Cheryl. My best to you and your mother. I really find it interesting when very low IQ podcasters that have been fired from broadcasting jobs are telling everybody what you and I are to believe and what Christians are to believe. That's a joke. I'll be right back. 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
2: News. I'm Sue Gussman. A shaky ceasefire in Iran is being tested as the U.S. tries to reopen the Strait of Hormuz in Iran. It's opened fire now on U.S. warships as well as a port in the United Arab Emirates and several ships. Fox's Jennifer Griffin.
3: The conflict entered a new phase today with the U.S. military beginning a new operation to break Iran's attempted blockade of the strait, opening a safe passage lane near Oman while still enforcing a blockade of any tankers and ships leaving Iran's ports.
2: Gunfire on the National Mall in Washington. Fox's Mike Emanuel.
4: Secret Service says a plainclothes officer spotted someone around 3:30 this afternoon with a weapon not far from the White House. The suspect fired his weapon after being confronted by officers. A juvenile bystander was hit by a bullet. A uniformed Secret Service officer shot the suspect near the Washington Monument.
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0: Folks, we have a wonderful new sponsor. I'm really excited about them, too. It's called Chapter. If you're turning 65 or older, then I know you're like me, you're getting bombarded with Medicare spam. It's annoying and confusing. 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Dial #250, say the keyword Medicare Help. That's #250, say the keyword Medicare Help. And they will help, and they'll help you a lot. The call is absolutely free. I encourage you to do it strongly. You know, when I heard that these folks were interested and we spoke to them, it was very exciting to me to do this. So I hope you'll check out Chapter. They're really the best. Rebecca, Dallas, Texas, the great WBAP. Go.
15: Hi, Mark.
0: Hi.
15: I wanted to talk about freedom of speech for a second.
0: Right.
15: You know, like what Cheryl said a second ago, you know, we have a generation of people who are frankly uneducated. They don't understand history. And so, you know, when you have a platform that reaches millions of people, now there's one thing to be ignorant, you know, or just like Nick Fuentes, just you're an idiot. But right. when you are getting on a platform and you are knowingly lying, like Tucker Carlson, you know, he'll say something like, well, I know, it just seems like there's something going on there, you know, like I know this. And then he'll be like, well, what do you know? Like, well, what names? Oh, well, I mean, I don't know specifically, but, you know, I just know that I know.
0: By the way, you do a good Tucker Carlson.
15: Thank you. But it's these people, it's like Candace Owens and so forth. They, you know, oh, we're getting really close. We're getting really close. Mm-hmm. We're getting close. You know, it's okay, but you never actually get there. So at what point? I mean, I think this is why Tucker Carlson hates Winston Churchill so much, which is a pet peeve of mine because I've been doing research on Winston Churchill for the last 5 years trying to get a damn miniseries put together.
0: Wow.
15: So I'm really mad because this is someone I look up to. Well, Grok says I have a 0.1% chance, so we'll see. But it pisses me off because Tucker Carlson is Oswald Mosley. And he says things
0: yes.
15: like, well, Winston Churchill threw Oswald Mosley in prison for the duration of the war because he, you know, disagreed with him and had a different viewpoint. No. Oswald Mosley, since 1933, when he left Parliament, was creating the British, you know, Union of Fascists. And
0: yeah,
15: then
0: he was a fascist. Yeah. All right, let me slow you down a little bit because your question is, I understand it. If I'm right, let me know. If I'm wrong, let me know. Is speech, freedom of speech, does it allow people just to so blatantly lie? And then I think the rest of it is, does it allow people to say some of the most horrendous things possible? And so here's the deal. The First Amendment involves government. Originally, when the First Amendment was passed, it only applied to the federal government. And then through the Incorporation Doctrine, the Supreme Court applied it to the states. But nonetheless, the Bill of Rights does not apply private party to private party. So when people say, I have a right to free speech, well, you do. You can go out there and yell at the top of your lungs. However, none of these platforms, these privately owned platforms, are required to carry anybody. Anybody. Megyn Kelly, Piers Morgan, Tucker Carlson, and on and on. They're not required to carry them. They're not required to promote them. They're not required to do anything. Why? Because in our country, we have freedom generally. So a platform is private property. So every Tom, Dick, and Tucker doesn't have a right to have a platform. And so obviously a company that platforms somebody is not required to do so, to answer your question as a legal or constitutional matter. So if the government's involved, that's a different issue. But it's the market that's involved. That's why you have boycotts, or that's why you have people say, well, don't watch if you don't want to watch. Don't listen if you don't want to listen. I do not have a constitutional right to be on radio. I do not have a constitutional right to be on Fox because the Constitution and the freedom of speech that it applies to the First Amendment doesn't apply to them. If the government orders me off a station or something of that sort, that's a totally different issue. So does that clear things up?
15: Well, a little bit, but you kind of touched on it there, but that's what I'm saying is that everyone wants to hide behind the whole freedom of speech thing, right, with Jimmy Kimmel and everybody
0: I'm
15: else.
0: Saying there is no freedom of speech thing.
15: Where do we draw the line when
0: you draw the line at private versus government?
15: Because
0: ABC is not government. They can can the guy in 2 seconds if they want to, or they can keep him for 40 years if they want to.
15: But it just bothers me that these people get to have a platform and these people are believing them and they're breeding anti-Semitism and all of this stuff.
0: Well,
15: and
0: I think the way you deal with that is to boycott them. Not pay attention to them, not listen to them. shut them down. Look, Megyn Kelly's losing audience. Tucker Carlson's losing audience. To the extent he's gaining audience anywhere, it's overseas. You can see the same thing with Fuentes and so forth and so on. People have had enough. People are getting sick and tired of it. You got rubberneckers who are just curious. You've got Mediaite and some of these other sites that keep stirring the pot, and they need viewers, and they need eyes, and they need grifting, too. And so they push the podcasters. The more outrageous the people, the more anti-Semitic, the more racist, the more bigoted, the more attention and headlines. They get these sensational headlines on Mediaite, or even Real Clear Politics now is doing the same thing. So they feed on each other. That's their business model. So more and more we have to blow them off, ignore them, expose them. I spend a lot of time exposing them. They get very, very angry over it. I don't really care. So that's the situation.
15: Say, but if you say the truth back, then you're devil incarnate, right?
0: Oh, no, I'm spreading anti-Semitism. Don't you understand? This is their twisted minds.
15: Yeah, of course.
0: The anti-Semites accusing me of spreading anti-Semitism. It's actually quite sick.
15: Exactly. That's what I'm saying. And it just infuriates me that there's like nothing that we can do to say like a gag order or something.
0: There's nothing you can do, but it's the market. The market. And I think in the end, the market will win out. You and I will still be here. You can see these people who held multiple jobs. Piers Morgan, I mean, he was blown out of journalism because he's such a sleazeball. Megyn Kelly, another sleazeball. Tucker Carlson, the sleaziest of the sleazeballs. That you see what the president has had enough of some of these people, what I call the woke Reich, R-E-I-C-H. He's pushed them out. You know, if you can't even denounce Candace Owens, what kind of a human being are you? I mean, seriously, the way she's been viciously attacking Erica Kirk in such a horrendous way, can't even say anything about that. It's just sick. All right, Rebecca, great call. I appreciate it. But that's how that works. And I've been encouraging people, if you don't like something, make your voice heard. And the way you make your voice heard is turn them off. Encourage family and friends to turn them off. They get very angry when I say this, but people can do the same with me. Turn them off. Stop watching them. Because when you watch them, they're making money. That's how they make their money. Period. That's how they make their money. Well, maybe I'll slip in another call here quickly. Scott, Gainesville, Florida, the great WSKY. Great station. How are you?
16: I'm great, Mike. Thank you. Mr. Levin, it's a
0: Mark
16: great.
0: Mark is good.
16: I'm feeling. Anyways, I want to be real brief. You're a patriot, and I'm just glad to be talking to you.
0: You're very kind.
16: My question to you is, and I just want to like to hear maybe more. I think you talked about it before, but I'm sick and tired of these people going up into Congress and staying there for hell. Someone's been there in my whole life, you know, and they come out on our taxpayer dime with three houses, and
0: it's crazy. Just,
16: and they don't do anything. They haven't passed they haven't, I can't speak.
0: A balanced budget.
16: They haven't signed the bill. Yeah, a balanced budget. You know, all they want to do is pick on Trump and find things that hinder his presidency.
0: Let me give you an example. You got this Marjorie Trader Gangrene, I call her. Very wealthy. She got very, very wealthy somehow. And she's in Congress, and she says she's going to resign before term's up, which she does. But she counts the days, and she resigns a day or two after her pension kicked in. And she wasn't even there that long. They play the system. And then she beats her chest like she's some kind of a righteous angel when she's just another sleazeball. Now, we tried to do something about this, quite frankly. There was a term limits bill that was passed. The problem is you can't amend the Constitution with a law. And so I've been part of Convention of States. I wrote a book called The Liberty Amendments. And one of the things, one of the Liberty Amendments is a hard and fast term limit for members of the House, for members of the Senate, and honestly, for the judiciary. And Convention of States is one of these things I've been involved in, I've written about. It's a wonderful, wonderful organization led by a buddy of mine, Mark Meckler, who does a fantastic job. And we've gotten like 20, 24 states, or they have. And it's just one of the things I've been involved in over the years. And by the way, have you noticed that, Scott? Involvement in Convention of States, the Tea Party, the Reagan Revolution, and now the Trump Revolution. These people who lecture us haven't been involved in anything.
16: No.
0: They haven't done anything.
16: They have money.
0: No, they spend money. And same with these podcasters. What have they ever done? They haven't done anything. Nothing. And so these are the people we need to tune out and vote out, in my view. Tune them out when they have their own platforms. Vote them out when they're in Congress. Scott, great call. I really appreciate you, my friend. We'll be right back.
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1: 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Every day they blast the full gospel across the planet. 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And daily e-devotional that feeds the soul of believers everywhere. I'm a big believer in Hagee Ministries and pastors John and Matt Hagee. This is the real thing. Straight from the Bible, straight from the heart of both pastors. None of it happens by accident. You know, it takes resources. It takes you. It takes you. They keep the faith for Christianity, for children, and for grandchildren. The next generation desperately needs to hear the unfiltered, unapologetic truth. And they will provide that. So I'm asking you right now, go to jhm.org. That's for John Hagee Ministries.org. jhm.org/Levin. jhm.org/Levin. 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Because Hagee Ministries is doing the work that needs to be done. Let's make sure they can keep doing it. Now, isn't this fantastic, though, the partnership between me, a Jew, and Pastor Hagee? Because I want to push out the Judeo-Christian value system. Nobody better than Pastor Hagee and Hagee Ministries. Nobody. So I encourage you to check them out. Many of you already know what I'm talking about, but many don't. And this is the place to do it. Now, notice that, Mr. Producer. These podcasters aren't pushing out anything other than BS. Pretty much. Now, the one good thing about my battle with these people for the last year is they're all exposed. We know who each and every one of them is. We know that they actually hate Mr. and Mrs. America. They think you're dumb. They actually disrespect their audience, something Rush told me to never do. But they always do. They take more sides of an issue than there are sides to take. And now, they've taken the side against you. If you're a person of faith, they hate you. If you support our military, they hate you. If you support our president, they hate you. If you love our Constitution, our Declaration, our history, and you want to hear more about it, they hate you. This is the truth. Their audience isn't you anymore. It's overseas. You can tell by the way they've changed, can you not? This is very important to understand. We in conservative talk radio, we haven't changed. Our audience is you, red-blooded Americans. From sea to shining sea. We're believers in the country. We're not dropping F-bombs. We're not dropping any other bombs. Intelligent talk, substantive talk, patriotic talk. We don't platform people who support terrorism and Hamas, who celebrate 9/11. We don't platform jihadists. Conservative talk radio hosts don't spend day in and day out interviewing each other to kill time, to reinforce their own bizarre belief systems. That's what they do. That's what they do in podcasting. My hope is when you leave this program, you've learned something. You've learned something other than a new curse word. That's the hope. That we spread the word of Americanism. That we take on the enemy, foreign and domestic. It's true, we are battling the woke Reich, R-E-I-C-H, and the neo-fascists, as well as the usual
0: enemies on the left, the Marxists and the Islamists. Makes things more complicated, but we got to do what we got to do. 3 hours a day, 5 days a week. That's us. We salute our armed forces, police officers, firefighters, emergency personnel, our truckers, ICE, you, the American people. We support our friends in Ukraine and Israel and Persia. And God bless each and every one of you. I'm blessed to have you here. Thank you. And I'll see you tomorrow. God bless.
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8: My operational assessment overall is that the U.S. military has the clear advantage. We have an enormous amount of capability and firepower concentrated in and around the strait.
9: In the first day of the operation, CENTCOM says several small Iranian fast boats threatening commercial vessels were eliminated. The operation includes U.S. warships, dozens of land and sea-based aircraft, unmanned drones, and 15,000 service members. At the White House, Jared Halpern, Fox News.
10: A federal judge apologizing to the accused would-be assassin over his treatment in a D.C. jail following what went down at the White House Correspondents' Dinner last Saturday, where Cole Allen is now in solitary confinement.
11: A Justice Department prosecutor said Cole Allen told FBI agents he didn't expect to survive the assassination attempt. And in an email, Allen said he wanted to extend his appreciation to many people since he will not likely be able to talk to them again. Magistrate Judge Zia Faruqi told Allen he would get him the Bible that he's been requesting. Faruqi acknowledged it is a high-profile case, but maintains Allen should not be in solitary confinement. At U.S. District Court in Washington, Mike Emanuel, Fox News.
10: And a MAGA split over President Trump's latest nominee to be Surgeon General. Some MAGA influencers blasting radiologist and former Fox contributor Dr. Nicole Sapphire as they view her as being pro-vaccine. But HHS Secretary Robert F. Kennedy Jr. questioned the need for some vaccines, publicly endorsing the president's choice. 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
10: The partial government shutdown finally over, but not all of the Department of Homeland Security's funded yet. Fox's Bill Malusian with more on that.
15: Both ICE and CBP are still unfunded today. This is after the DHS funding bill that President Trump signed last week cut them out. But Republicans have a plan to fix that. They're in the process of advancing a budget reconciliation bill to fund both ICE and CBP for 3 years. That will require no Democrat votes. President Trump says he wants that bill on his desk by June 1st. And Republicans say with this last shutdown, Democrats have shown America who they are. And DHS Secretary Mark Wayne Mullen says it is going to take some serious time to recover from this historic 2.5-month DHS shutdown.
10: Democrats had blocked funding for DHS because they wanted reforms after immigration agents shot and killed two U.S. citizens back in January, though neither funding bill contains the reforms Democrats had asked for. Eight people facing obstruction charges after an hours-long standoff with police and federal immigration enforcement when ICE arrested a Nigerian national at a hospital. Fox's CB Cotton has more on this from New York.
16: Protesters on Saturday night threw garbage cans and yelled at NYPD officers who responded to clear out hospital entrances and exits in Brooklyn. The chaos happened as ICE agents were trying to leave the hospital with Chidozie Wilson Okeke, who tried to hit federal agents with his car earlier on Saturday, according to DHS. The feds say he was brought to the hospital for a medical evaluation and then cleared to leave. Mayor Zoran Mamdani backed his local officers, but condemned large-scale immigration enforcement.
17: I think that they are cruel. I think that they are inhumane. I think that they do not serve any interest of public safety.
16: In New York, CB Cotton, Fox News.
10: And DHS says the Nigerian national was supposed to leave the country in 2024 and had previous arrests for assault and drug possession. I'm Ted Lindner. This is Fox News.
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2: Explore your...
3: Admiral Brad Cooper said the military destroyed several vessels that fired on U.S. warships in the Strait of Hormuz. Cooper added that he strongly advised Iran to steer clear of U.S. forces during Project Freedom, the new effort the U.S. has launched to wrestle away control of the strait from Iran. Cooper says the U.S. has cleared an effective pathway through Iran's mines for commercial ships to travel. The Secret Service says it's on the scene of an officer-involved shooting not far from the White House. The agency says an individual was shot and their condition is currently unknown. Reports say the suspect was armed. It happened near the Washington Monument, about a mile away from the White House. Two teams secured Game 1 wins to kick off the conference semifinal round of the NBA playoffs on Monday. In the East, the Knicks destroyed the 76ers 137-98. Out West, it was the Timberwolves holding off the Spurs 104-102. I'm Tammy Trujillo.
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0: This is News Talk 1310 WIBA. Explore your
1: Moves on Monday. He says the fire came from a small number of Iranian fast boats, and all of them were destroyed in retaliation. Cooper added that he strongly advised Iran to steer clear of the U.S. during Operation Project Freedom, the new effort the U.S. has launched to wrestle away control of the strait from Iran. Spirit Airlines says a massive and sustained increase in fuel prices forced the carrier to ground its

0: fleet. Court papers filed Monday show the airline pointed to recent geopolitical events as a factor behind the shutdown. It didn't specify the nature of those events. Spirit ceased operations early on Saturday morning. A-listers walked the red carpet at the Met Gala Monday night in New York. This year's theme was costume art. Held at the Metropolitan Museum of Art and co-sponsored by billionaire Jeff Bezos, this year's Met Gala raised a record $42 million for the Costume Institute. I'm Tammy Trujillo.
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12: I'm Julian Edelman. That's Rob Gronkowski. And guess what, folks? We're teammates again. And we're going to welcome you guys all to Dudes on Dudes.
13: Dudes on Dudes.
12: That sounds a little weird, but that's what this is going to be. Roberto, what's Dudes on Dudes?
13: Well, I'm a dude, you're a dude, and Dudes on Dudes is our brand new show. 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
13: 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We got studs, wizards. 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
12: Or dudes.
13: We got dogs.
12: Dog. 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Is Randy Moss a stud or a freak? Is Tom Brady a dog or a dude?
13: We're gonna find out, Jules. New episodes drop every Thursday during the NFL season.
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0: is the Fox News Rundown. 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
1: Let's begin in the NBA. The playoffs rolling along. So are the New York Knicks. They blow out the Sixers in game one of their second round series. 137-98. That's three straight playoff games for the Knicks in which they have won by at least 25 points. They lead the series 1-0 over Philly. Jalen Brunson had 27 points in the first half. Meanwhile, on the ice, Hurricanes in overtime beat the Flyers in game two of their second round series. 3-2 the final score. Taylor Hall pots the winner. Hurricanes now lead the series 2-0. Awful baseball news for the Tigers. Tariq Skubal, elbow surgery. That's sports on the Fox News Rundown. I'm Jay Berman, Fox News.
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3: You know, just when you think the sports calendar has slowed down a little bit, here comes the NBA. Hey, honest to God, I understand a lot of people that follow me don't like the NBA, and that's cool. I ain't mad at you. But Game 7 yesterday, the Fighting Duncan Robinsons against the Fighting Mo Wagners, Detroit against Orlando, had great energy. Far better energy than any NCAA tournament game, and I've said this forever, and I'll keep saying it. The NBA playoffs are awesome, not because the basketball is so great or the players are so likable, but because of the crowds. Detroit basketball! Oh, man. It was absolutely great. And how about LeBron James? Look, the GOAT to me is always going to be MJ. Number two is always going to be Kareem of people that I've seen. But damn, you got to pitch in a little bit for LeBron James. I get it. He's unlikable. I get it. He flops all that. But the NBA, hey, I don't know if on Outkick we're supposed to always be overly critical. What has two thumbs and isn't? This guy. The NBA is fantastic in the playoffs. For Outkicks, don't at me. I'm Dan Dokich, and this is Fox News Rundown.
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10: Nadja Spiegelman, an editor at the New York Times, recently coined the term microlooting to describe acts of stealing from big corporations, such as shoplifting from Whole Foods, and feeling justified in doing so. Ms. Spiegelman hosted a podcast in which left-wing commentator Hasan Piker said he's pro-stealing from big corporations because they steal quite a bit more from their own workers. The logic is familiar. Large companies can absorb the loss. The system is unfair. Harm is negligible. The behavior recedes. The explanation takes over. I hear versions of this logic often in my therapy practice. A patient sits across from me and describes taking something that wasn't his. There's a brief pause when I feel the recognition. The explanation comes in fast. The company is exploitive. The system is rigged. It evens things out. By the time he's done, the recognition is gone. He doesn't face the guilt, but explains it away, reshapes it into something easier to live with and more dangerous because it feels like clarity. This isn't about theft. It's about how easily grievance turns into permission, how feeling wronged starts to look like a reason to do wrong. This is what therapists call rationalization. It's more consequential than it looks. Once frustration is aimed at a broad target, corporations, the wealthy, the system, it starts to act like moral credit. The question quietly shifts from is this right to who deserves it. Language plays a role in more everyday ways as well. Terms like microluding soften the act, making something plainly wrong feel qualified and easier to defend. But the harm doesn't disappear. It moves to higher prices, to workers, to neighborhoods. Stores lock up basic items, cut hours, or close. The effects are indirect, which makes them easy to ignore, but they're real. None of this is new. People have always found ways to justify what they want to do. What has changed is how quickly it spreads and how confidently it's delivered. The gap between recognizing that something is wrong and explaining it away has narrowed. Most people don't need to be told that stealing, much less murder, is wrong. The harder part is holding on to that judgment when tempted with a plausible and self-serving explanation. It isn't a failure of knowledge, but a failure of restraint. That's the real shift. Not just in what people do, but in how easily they come to believe it makes sense. I'm Jonathan Alpert, psychotherapist and author of Therapy Nation.
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13: Another warning from Iran. I'm Dave Anthony, Fox News. For the U.S. to not be dragged back into a quagmire, with a military commander saying on state TV, Iran will target any forces that enter the Strait of Hormuz.
14: For the first time since the ceasefire began, the United Arab Emirates says its ships had come under attack from Iran. The country's defense ministry says Iran fired 15 missiles and 4 drones, one of which started a fire at an oil facility.
13: That's Fox's Alex Hogan.
14: The U.S. says it has enhanced the security area in trying to move ships out of the Strait of Hormuz. Yesterday, the U.S. says that the military sank six small Iranian boats, boats that were trying to target civilian vessels. President Trump has named this operation Project Freedom.
11: It's working out very nicely. They have no Navy. They have no Air Force. They have no anti-aircraft equipment. They have no radar. They have no nothing.
13: Well, in 2 hours from now, we'll get an update on this operation from War Secretary Pete Hegseth as the U.S. attempts to get more shipping moving through the strait. Oil prices down about 2% this morning, but gas is up 3 more cents today. AAA's national average for regular $4.48 a gallon. There were shots fired not far from the White House.
15: The suspect fired his weapon after being confronted by officers. A juvenile bystander was hit by a bullet. A uniformed Secret Service officer shot the suspect near the Washington Monument. He's been transported to a local hospital.
13: Well, that's Fox's Mike Emanuel. It's primary day in two states. The polls just opening now in much of Indiana, where President Trump's backing Republican challengers to seven GOP state senators who joined Democrats, blocking attempts at congressional redistricting in Indiana. The polls open in a half hour across Ohio.
16: Ohio Republican candidate for governor Vivek Ramaswamy has far outraised his Republican challenger, Casey Putsch, and largely focused on the Democratic challenger. The state's former health director, Amy Acton, is running in her primary unopposed.
13: Fox is Jessica Rosenthal. There are also Senate primaries in Ohio. 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
18: 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The one thing that Scott Bessent has been rightly pointing out is we are breaking them. I mean, we are destroying them economically. However, that's going to take a little bit more time. When they get to the point that they have to cap those oil wells because there's no more storage capacity available, I'm at the point now where I think if there's any more even minor incursions, to quote Joe Biden, of any kind against any nation, then I think it's got to be embargo plus. And the plus is you got to hit the regime. And if I had my choice, well, my first targets would be the IRGC. I'd hit them.
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20: At 5:04, we have clear skies, 45 in Madison. A driver was injured in Sun Prairie after crashing into two buildings last night. Now, the vehicle then started on fire, and that spread to the residential buildings. The crash happened just before 8 o'clock in the 900 block of Hunter's Ridge Trail. Nobody in the buildings was injured, but the driver was taken to the hospital, and some two residential units did sustain some damage from that fire. A 42-year-old Madison man's been charged in a crash that happened last week. It killed a construction worker on Madison's east side. 23-year-old Carlos Lopez was killed last Thursday night on South Stoughton Road. Police say Michael Martin drove through a line of construction cones and struck Lopez and kept driving. Police caught up with Martin several hours later. They say he showed signs of impairment. He was charged yesterday with an OWI-related homicide, among other charges. Lopez was from the Fox Valley area. A 25-year-old Middleton woman headed to trial for hitting and killing a woman with her vehicle last month. Tana Torres Santana waived her preliminary hearing yesterday in Dane County Court. She's set to be back in court at the end of the month. Santana is accused of striking the 68-year-old woman near Branch Street and Century Avenue the morning of April 23rd. Santana does not have a driver's license and was arrested on a charge of knowingly operating without a driver's license, causing death. Motorists are being reminded this spring to slow down and share the roads.
1: The Wisconsin State Patrol says crashes involving animal-drawn vehicles remain a serious concern. Preliminary data shows 165 crashes over the last 5 years, killing 12 people and injuring nearly 190 others. Officials say these vehicles have the same rights as cars and must display slow-moving vehicle emblems and proper lighting. Motorists are urged to slow down, avoid distractions, and pass only when it's safe and legal. Sean Maloney, Wisconsin Radio Network.
20: A 20-year-old Madison man hospitalized following a shooting on Madison's east side over the weekend. This happened around 3:30 on Sunday morning in the 200 block of Cottage Grove Road. Now, the victim was found in the hallway of an apartment building. A suspect has been taken into custody. The man who was shot is expected to survive. Following large fights that broke out after last month's Mifflin Street block party, Madison police looking at imposing a curfew in some areas of the downtown. Captain Kip Hartman says he's been meeting with downtown business owners, the mayor's office, and alders.
21: A lot of cities have re-implemented curfews just to deal with these issues. So it's not unheard of or not an uncommon practice to have an age restriction or a curfew to combat these types of issues.
20: Some downtown businesses have already taken action on their own. Chiba Hut has implemented a policy that restricts entry to anyone under 18 after 8 p.m. on Fridays and Saturdays.
22: I remember a decade ago when I bought my first hybrid, and to be honest, I wasn't sure I was going.
0: Have you heard the news? Two ships made it through the Strait of Hormuz. Scott Bessent on Fox News.
23: The Iranians do not have control of the strait.
0: A new ruling on the abortion pill. Rudy Giuliani hospitalized.
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20: 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Clear skies, 45 in Madison this morning. We're going to see some sun today, but it's going to be a little bit cooler. We won't even hit 60 degrees today. A milestone of sorts for Madison's housing market. The average single-family home is now valued at over $500,000. It's $500,300 to be exact. Compare that to 10 years ago when the average home in Madison was valued at just over $254,000. Now, Madison City Assessor says that the homeowners in Madison are seeing a slight cooling of the market. It's showing some growth, but not quite as robust as it's been in the past. Well, Katie, a little bit of sun today and upper 50s for Tuesday.
2: That's right, Robin. Let's get a check of your 27 storm track forecast with meteorologist Emma Hippis.
3: Following last night's cold front, we are looking at chillier temperatures with highs back in the mid-50s. We'll be on the cloudier side for much of today as well, and highs will remain in the 50s for most of the week. With your 27 storm track forecast, I'm meteorologist Emma Hippis.
2: Thank you, Emma. We have clear skies and 45 here at 1310 WIBA. Doug comes your way next with sports. It's 5:11.
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6: Have you heard the news? Two ships made it through the Strait of Hormuz. Scott Bessent on Fox News.
7: The Iranians do not have control of the strait.
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18: Brewers got a couple of big bats back, but in the end, it was too little too late. Still, they gave themselves a chance.
13: And Terang to center. Scott back at the track and gone. Bryce Terang goes deep. It's a 6-3 game on the fifth home run of the year for Terang.
18: Brewers TV on the call. That's how it would end. 6-3 St. Louis with the win. Some good news. Jackson Churio and Andrew Vaughn both returned to the Brewers lineup. Still didn't help them on Monday night. Game two is tonight. First pitch at 6:45. It'll be Brandon Sproat towing the rubber against Andre Pallante. To football, we finally got our first look at new Packers defensive coordinator Jonathan Gannon on Monday. He was asked about what kind of scheme he runs. 4-3, 3-4, maybe some combination of the two.
37: The point is the game's it adapts, right?
0: And I don't really get caught up into 4-3, 3-4. We're an NFL-style defense, hopefully.
1: Packers held rookie minicamp this past weekend. OTAs start later this month. Two games in the Stanley Cup playoffs last night. It was the Hurricanes in overtime, edging the Flyers 3-2. Carolina takes a 2-0 series lead. The Golden Knights take game one over the Ducks 3-1 in Las Vegas. Coming up tonight, just one game. It'll be game two between the Wild and the Avalanche. Colorado up 1-0. 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
8: What's happening, fellow sports fans? It's Andy West. Let's look back on this day in sports history, May 5th. We'll start off today in 1973 at the 99th Kentucky Derby. Secretariat, ridden by Ron Turcotte, wins the race in record time. Secretariat would go on to win the Triple Crown, winning the Preakness and Belmont Stakes. Today in 1978, Pete Rose became the youngest and the 14th player in Major League Baseball history with 3,000 hits when he singled against Montreal's Steve Rogers at Cincinnati's Riverfront Stadium. And jumping ahead today in 2013, LeBron James is presented the award for the NBA's Most Valuable Player. Then, playing for Miami, he got 120 of 121 first-place votes in the balloting, giving him the award for the fourth time. The Heat would also win the NBA title that year, and LeBron would also get the Finals MVP.
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6: Have you heard the news? 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Scott Bessent on Fox News.
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6: 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Rudy Giuliani hospitalized.
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16: The new name in the seed game. I'm Larry Lee with Agribusiness News on Brownfield. 100 years ago, our founders had a vision that transformed the future of agriculture, and we've been innovating ever since. See how it all started at pioneer.com/100. First, the Trump administration is investigating the four major meat processors for potential antitrust violations. In a news conference Monday, Acting Attorney General Todd Blanche said the Justice Department is reviewing more than 3 million documents and interviewing industry participants. Craig Uden is with Nebraska Cattlemen.
2: We're asked to submit information. You know, we will, and we'll just see where it goes. Don't know what their purpose was, but it never hurts to make sure everybody's probably on the same page.
16: He tells Brownfield price transparency and discovery are concerns for some producers. The four largest beef processors control more than 85% of the U.S. beef processing sector. Two of the four, JVS and National Beef, are Brazilian-owned. Corteva has renamed its seed and genetics business Vylor. In a statement, the company says the new division will further strengthen gene editing and disease resistance while also helping farmers explore new row crop opportunities. The CEO of the Iowa Pork Producers Association says U.S. pork export customers have yet to respond to detections of pseudorabies in Iowa and Texas. Pat McGonigal tells Brownfield.
3: We're not aware of anything yet. I know there's some proposals floating around. I'm not sure of all of them, but obviously we want to assure our export customers that we're doing everything we can to stamp this out.
16: Last week's detections marked the first time since 2004 that pseudorabies has been found in domestic commercial swine. Strong demand continues to drive the domestic soybean and corn crushes. USDA says 227 million bushels of beans were crushed in March, a little bit below pre-report expectations, but still up 13 million from February and 20 million from March of 2025. U.S. corn and soybean planting and emergence made gains over the past week. USDA says 38% of U.S. corn is

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4: Ships. Earlier Monday, U.S. Central Command leader Admiral Brad Cooper said the military destroyed several vessels that fired on U.S. warships in the Strait of Hormuz. Cooper added that he strongly advised Iran to steer clear of U.S. forces during the new effort launched to wrestle away control of the strait from Iran. Voters in Indiana and Ohio head to the polls today for several primary races. In the Buckeye State, Republicans will decide their candidate for the next governor to replace Mike DeWine. Former 2024 Republican presidential candidate Vivek Ramaswamy, who's backed by President Trump, is the strong frontrunner. And Kid Cudi has removed MIA from his tour lineup after he received a lot of complaints about offensive political rants she recently made during her sets. The Paper Planes artist was one of Cudi's openers for his Rebel Ragers tour. I'm Michael Kastner.
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6: I'm Chanley Painter with your Fox True Crime Minute. The legal battle for the son of a Hollywood legend intensifies in Los Angeles. 32-year-old Nick Reiner, the son of acclaimed filmmaker Rob Reiner, has pleaded not guilty to the first-degree murders of his parents and is scheduled for a court appearance today. Reiner is accused in the brutal December 14th stabbing deaths of his father Rob and mother Michelle Singer Reiner inside their Brentwood home. Currently held without bail at the Twin Towers Correctional Facility, the 32-year-old faces harrowing special circumstance charges of multiple murders and personal use of a knife. The tragedy has rocked the entertainment world, coming just months after the famed director of When Harry Met Sally and The Princess Bride was celebrated for his legendary career. Prosecutors have not yet detailed a specific motive, though court records highlight a history of mental health struggles and prior police visits to the family residence. Today's hearing is expected to set the stage for a preliminary trial. 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I'm Chanley Painter with your Fox True Crime Minute.
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4: Within probably 10 days, I'd put on 10 pounds. 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
6: An already fragile ceasefire showing more cracks and a fiery crash in Sun Prairie as a truck hit two residential buildings. Good morning. I'm Robin Colbert. This is the 5:30 a.m. report on News Talk 1310 WIVA. Here's our 27 storm track forecast with meteorologist Emma Hippus.
7: Following last night's cold front, we are looking at chillier temperatures with highs back in the mid-50s. We'll be on the cloudier side for much of today as well, and highs will remain in the 50s for most of the week. With your 27 storm track forecast, I'm meteorologist Emma Hippus.
6: Thank you, Emma. Right now, we do have clear skies and 45 at your official weather station, News Talk 1310 WIVA. Our top story, the ceasefire between the U.S. and Iran being tested.
8: The conflict could get significantly more intense and soon. Pentagon sources telling Fox that the U.S. may resume major combat operations any day now. And that's all happening as the fragile ceasefire with the regime faces its biggest threat to date, with the Pentagon announcing plans for U.S. forces to guide vessels through the Strait of Hormuz, even as peace talks with the regime remain stagnant.
6: That's Fox's Kevin Cork reporting. Now, President Trump says the U.S. has destroyed seven small Iranian ships. A shooting involving a Secret Service officer under investigation following a confrontation yesterday near the White House. Officials say agents approached a suspicious person believed to be armed near the Washington Monument, but that person fled and opened fire, prompting an agent to return fire. The suspect was shot and wounded, while a bystander suffered non-life-threatening injuries. Authorities say they continue to review this incident. Former New York Mayor Rudy Giuliani remains hospitalized in South Florida as he recovers from a serious bout of pneumonia that initially required a ventilator. Spokesperson says the 81-year-old is now breathing on his own and is being closely monitored. The Supreme Court allowing mail order access to an abortion pill for now. The High Court issued an emergency order yesterday to give the justices more time to consider this case. On Friday, a federal three-judge panel halted a federal rule that allowed mifepristone to be prescribed through telemedicine and then delivered by mail. It is an election day today in Ohio, a primary election.
9: Ohio Republican candidate for governor Vivek Ramaswamy has far outraised his Republican challenger, Casey Putsch, and largely focused on the Democratic challenger. The state's former health director, Amy Acton, is running in her primary unopposed. The last time Ohio elected a Democratic governor was in 2007. Republican John Husted is running in his Senate primary unopposed. The former lieutenant governor was appointed to the seat by outgoing Governor Mike DeWine when then-Senator J.D. Vance moved on to become vice president. On the Democratic side, former Senator Sherrod Brown is back and has far outraised his Democratic primary challenger, Ron Kincaid. Jessica Rosenthal, Fox News.
6: Closer to home here, a driver was injured in Sun Prairie last night after they crashed into two buildings. That vehicle then started on fire, and that spread to these residential buildings. There was some damage done, but the occupants can stay in their homes. They weren't hurt. Now, this crash happened just before 8 last night in the 900 block of Hunter's Ridge Trail. The driver here was taken to the hospital. At the Dane County Courthouse, a 42-year-old man from Madison now charged in a crash last week that killed a construction worker on the city's east side. 23-year-old Carlos Lopez was killed last Thursday night on South Stoughton Road. Police say Michael Martin drove through a line of construction cones and struck Lopez and kept on driving. Police did catch up with Martin several hours later. They say at that time, he showed signs of impairment. Now, he was in court yesterday and charged with an OWI-related homicide, along with other charges like hit and run causing death. Lopez, the victim here, was from the Fox Valley area. Also at the Dane County Courthouse yesterday, a preliminary hearing for a 25-year-old Middleton woman who struck and killed another woman in Middleton with her car last month. Tana Torres Centeno waived her preliminary hearing yesterday. She's scheduled to be back in court at the end of the month. Centeno is accused of hitting the 68-year-old woman near Branch Street and Century Avenue the morning of April 23rd. Now, Centeno does not have a driver's license. She was arrested on a charge of knowingly operating without a driver's license, causing death. Shooting left one man hospitalized on Madison's east side over the weekend. Police say that a 20-year-old man was found with a gunshot wound in the hallway of an apartment building in the 200 block of Cottage Grove Road. This happened just after 3:30 on Sunday morning. Now, the victim here is expected to survive. Police say the suspect initially left the scene, but then came back to talk with police, and that's when he was taken into custody on drug charges while the shooting investigation continues. A shell casing was recovered at the scene, and an unoccupied neighboring apartment was also damaged by gunfire. Madison police looking to implement a curfew in portions of the downtown. That story coming up. 1310 WIBA News Time now, 5:36.
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6: We do have clear skies and 45 in Madison this morning. Madison leaders are looking at the possibility of implementing a curfew in some areas downtown. Now, it's fallout from fights that broke out last month after the Mifflin Street block party.
7: Surveillance footage from the day of the Mifflin Street block party shows large groups crowding downtown Madison.
12: Most of these would be high school age in this group here.
7: Police say many of these teens were involved in fights throughout the day.
12: So this was not random, like they just ran into each other. They were specifically looking for each other.
7: A potential solution police are looking into is implementing an age restriction or curfew in parts of downtown.
13: It's not going to be like a light switch that just turns off the problem, but it will allow our officers to be able to stop, engage with the youth, and hopefully get them out of the area.
7: Chiba Hut is one business downtown that's already implemented an age restriction at the request of police. No one under the age of 18 is allowed in after 8 p.m. on Fridays and Saturdays.
14: We see a lot of crazy stuff around here.
7: Isaiah McFadden worked at Chiba Hut during the block party, watching the chaos unfold outside.
14: Kids with backpacks and mask on, like knowing that you're not supposed to be downtown.
7: But some city leaders are skeptical.
15: I have concerns that it could lead to profiling and discrimination.
7: Alder Will Ohovich represents parts of downtown's busiest nightlife area and says he wants to see other options first.
6: It's WKOW's Chloe Morrissey reporting. Well, Wisconsin setting a new record for the average price for a gallon of diesel fuel. According to AAA, the average price for a gallon of diesel, $5.66, previous record had been set back in June of 2022 when diesel hit an average price of $5.52 a gallon. Now, AAA is putting the statewide average today for a gallon of regular unleaded at $4.40. That's up 3 cents from yesterday. Here in Madison, the average is $4.47. I just can't believe that this can be true, but it must be groundbreaking for Milwaukee County's first Costco store.
7: Mm.
6: So the Milwaukee area has never had a Costco.
7: Yeah, it's been quite a while that Madison's had. Madison has
6: a couple
7: now. Oh
6: my gosh, we've got them all over the place. But yeah, the first Costco in Milwaukee County is they're having a groundbreaking ceremony this week. It's going to be in Franklin. The store will also have a 12-pump gas station, like most Costcos do. The mayor of Franklin says everybody is aware of what this great retail development will bring to their community. Now, this store is set to open up in November. Mm. Well, today is like Taco Tuesday on steroids, as it's Cinco de Mayo.
16: Cinco de Mayo, which means the 5th of May, celebrates the victory of the Mexican Army over France at the Battle of Puebla during the Franco-Mexican War in 1862. It's a day to honor Mexican heritage and culture and is similar to St. Patrick's Day for Irish Americans. Many people outside Mexico mistakenly believe that Cinco de Mayo is a celebration of Mexican independence. Independence Day in Mexico is commemorated on September 16th. Here in the U.S., many people will observe the day with parades, parties, and food. Some national restaurant chains have even got special deals for Cinco de Mayo, including Chili's, Chipotle, Moe's Southwest Grill, and even Grubhub. Tanya J. Powers, Fox News.
6: All right, so I live vicariously through Katie's social life since I was just thinking the other day, yeah, my socializing is getting to the grocery store. So what are you doing for Cinco de Mayo?
17: Unfortunately, I gotta.
18: Oh, you're gonna
17: work,
18: let me down?
17: I gotta work other jobs after I leave here today, so I'm kind of booked and busy for today. But
6: well, maybe I'll step out.
17: Yeah, go get some margaritas and tacos.
6: Oh, yeah. You know what? Maybe I will.
17: I'll have to designate another night this week.
6: 541 1310 WIBA, our 27 storm track forecast, and Doug swings by next with sports.
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7: Following last night's cold front, we are looking at chillier temperatures with highs back in the mid-50s. We'll be on the cloudier side for much of today as well, and highs will remain in the 50s for most of the week. With your 27 storm track forecast, I'm meteorologist Emma Hippis.
21: Good morning. I'm Doug Russell with WIBA Sports. The Brewers got a couple of big bats back, but in the end, it was too little too late. Still, they gave themselves a chance.
22: And Terang to center. Scott back at the track and gone. Bryce Terang goes deep. It's a 6-3 game on the fifth home run of the year for Terang.
21: Brewers TV on the call. That's how it would end. 6-3 St. Louis with the win. Some good news, Jackson Churio and Andrew Vaughn both returned to the Brewers lineup. Still didn't help them on Monday night. Game two is tonight, first pitch at 6:45. It'll be Brandon Sproat towing the rubber against Andre Pallante. To football, we finally got our first look at new Packers defensive coordinator Jonathan Gannon on Monday. He was asked about what kind of scheme he runs, 4-3, 3-4, maybe some combination of the two.
23: The point is the game's it adapts, right? And I don't really get caught up in 4-3, 3-4. We're an NFL-style defense, hopefully.
21: Packers held rookie minicamp this past weekend. OTAs start later this month. Two games in the Stanley Cup playoffs last night. It was the Hurricanes in overtime, edging the Flyers 3-2. Carolina takes a 2-0 series lead. The Golden Knights take game one over the Ducks, 3-1 in Las Vegas. Coming up tonight, just one game. It'll be game two between the Wild and the Avalanche. Colorado up 1-0. 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
27: 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For 22 years, the U.S. commercial swine herd had been free of pseudorabies. But a confirmation last week of that virus in Iowa adds one more health concern for pork producers to be wary of. I'll have the details after this.
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27: The USDA's Animal and Plant Health Inspection Service confirmed last Wednesday that the pseudorabies virus had been detected in a small commercial swine facility in Iowa. It's the first known case in commercial pigs since the disease was eradicated from the U.S. herd back in 2004. The discovery traces back to five boars that arrived at the Iowa facility from an outdoor operation in Texas. Animals from that Texas herd also tested positive for the virus. It's believed that the Texas herd contracted the virus through contact with feral hogs. Now, they do still carry pseudorabies, even though the commercial herd has been clean for more than two decades. Iowa Secretary of Agriculture Mike Nag confirmed the Iowa site will be depopulated, according to the American Veterinary Medical Association guidelines, with disposal conducted on-site followed by disinfection. Nag credits years of preparation by his department and strong coordination with USDA APHIS, Iowa State University's Veterinary Diagnostic Lab, and pork industry partners for the rapid response to this confirmation. APHIS says this detection does not pose any risk to consumer health, and it does not affect the safety of America's pork supply, though there could be limited short-term impacts on exports of U.S. swine and swine genetics. Because pseudorabies is a reportable disease, USDA is required to notify trading partners of this detection. Now, no country has publicly announced restrictions on U.S. pork or swine genetics as of this recording, but officials are moving fast to keep it that way. This pseudorabies discovery is a reminder that the feral swine population, estimated at more than 6 million animals across the country, remains a persistent disease reservoir. Officials are stressing that routine testing caught this case early before it could move further through the commercial system. I'll be back with more after this.
6: In this edition of the Marketer's Report, Giovanni Martinez, Senior Director of Marketing.
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27: 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But the case is a useful reminder of why the feral hog population across all of America remains a health concern for the U.S. commercial pork industry. 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
0: The Trump administration is said to be considering an executive order that would create a working group on artificial intelligence. According to the New York Times, one proposal would include a government review process for new models. It's unclear how such reviews would work and which government agencies would carry them out. The administration's efforts to reshape AI policy have accelerated since Anthropic announced last month that its Mythos model could pose a global cybersecurity risk. Checking on trading, the war in the Middle East rumbling on, but stocks are still pointing to a higher open. Investors are optimistic that technology shares will continue to power the markets higher. And chemical giant DuPont is benefiting from price hikes taken in the wake of the Middle East conflict. The company is raising its financial outlook for the year. DuPont traces its origins back to 1802 and has been shedding businesses to focus more on biopharma, medical packaging, and building technologies. Courtney Donahoe, Bloomberg Radio.
9: Wisconsin Capital Management in Madison is a registered investment advisory.
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1: The Supreme Court allowing mail order access to an abortion pill for now, and some Madison leaders looking at a possible curfew in some areas downtown. Good morning. I'm Robin Colbert. This is the 6 a.m. report on News Talk 1310 WIBA. Time now to get a check of traffic and weather together with Rapid Traffic. Here's Sean Preble.
6: Somebody's off to a rough start this morning. Got a two-car accident west side, Old Sauk Road and North Gammon Road. Two vehicles involved there right in the middle of the intersection. Crews on the scene. That is causing delays all four ways. Again, that's Old Sauk right at North Gammon. A two-car accident in the intersection. We'll get you an update on that and so much more in just 10 minutes. Robin?
1: Our 27 storm track forecast today. Partly sunny skies. High of 57. Right now, clear and 45 at your official weather station. 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Our top story, the U.S. Supreme Court restoring access to an abortion pill that's commonly used across the nation.
7: Justice Samuel Alito issued the order that will allow access to the drug mifepristone by mail or by pharmacy pickup. A doctor's visit is also not required to get the pill. The Alito order temporarily reverses a fifth U.S. Circuit Appeals Court ruling that restricted availability of mifepristone, which has been used in a majority of U.S. abortions since the overturn of Roe v. Wade in 2022. The high court order will be in effect for a week while both sides in the case Louisiana versus U.S. FDA respond. The ACLU called the order a positive short-term step, asking the court to put an end to the attack on reproductive freedom. Grinnell Scott, Fox News.
1: Voters are heading to the polls for primary races today in Indiana and Ohio. Interest in Indiana's races grew after President Trump endorsed seven GOP primary challengers to Republican state senators who voted against last year's redistricting plan that would have probably led to an increase in Republicans in the House. Meanwhile, in Ohio, Republicans will decide their candidate for the next governor to replace Mike DeWine. Former 2024 Republican presidential candidate Vivek Ramaswamy is the strong front runner. Now, if he wins today, he'll likely face Amy Acton, who is the only Democrat in the running. The Secret Service says one of its agents shot a suspect who reportedly opened fire near the White House yesterday.
8: Plain clothes Secret Service agents actually spotted this guy around 3:30 near the Washington Monument, just south of the White House complex. He appeared to have the imprint of a weapon on him. So when officers approached the guy, he took off and then he started firing on them. They, of course, returned fire. The suspect was hit, but then again, so was a child near the scene. Both the child and the gunman remain hospitalized. They are recovering. It's believed, by the way, that the bullet that hit the juvenile came from the alleged gunman.
1: It's Fox's Kevin Cork reporting the White House was briefly locked down while this was being investigated. Here at home, a suspect is in custody following a shooting on Madison's east side. Police say that a 20-year-old man was found with a gunshot wound in the hallway of an apartment building in the 200 block of Cottage Grove Road. This happened just after 3:30 on Sunday morning. Now, the man is expected to survive. Police say the suspect here initially left the scene but then came back to talk with police and was taken into custody on drug charges while the shooting investigation continues. A shell casing was recovered at the scene, and an unoccupied neighboring apartment also was damaged by gunfire. Madison police say large groups of juveniles gathering downtown, it's becoming a growing concern, especially following the Mifflin Street block party where several fights broke out in the State Street area. Some, though, have reservations about this. District 2 Alder Will Ohovitz, who represents parts of the downtown, including State Street, worries it could lead to profiling and discrimination.
20: Keeping an eye on social media and proactively deploying officers before these events happen, you can sort of predict when and where they're going to happen based on those social media events.
1: Now, Madison police say other cities have already implemented similar measures. In Sun Prairie, a driver was injured after crashing their truck into two buildings last night. That truck then started on fire, and that spread to these residential buildings. The crash happened just before 8 o'clock in the 900 block of Hunter's Ridge Trail. The driver was the only person injured here. The driver was taken to the hospital. Now, two units did sustain some damage from the fire that broke out after the crash.
6: With me is Jeff Henson, owner of Englehart Motorsports. Jeff, you felt...
0: Have you heard the news? Two ships made it through the Strait of Hormuz. Scott Bessent on Fox News.
2: The Iranians do not have control of the strait.
0: A new ruling on the abortion pill. Rudy Giuliani hospitalized.
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1: Skies and 45 in Madison this morning. High gas prices trickling down to our dinner plates. A Baraboo restaurant owner says he's dealing with a 1-2 punch with the cost of fuel and tariffs.
23: Customers do not want to keep coming back because they think we just wanted to, you know, get money from them, but they don't get to see our invoices.
24: With multiple locations and food trucks, the rising cost of fuel is only adding to the rising cost of supplies Jose's Authentic Mexican was already seeing.
23: They started with the tariffs like a while back. The gas price, they affect us big time, in all different ways.
24: One of those ways is the increased fuel surcharge. Once $5 and now $15, one of the restaurant's suppliers has changed. That may not seem like a lot, but it adds up with the restaurant's multiple locations.
23: It's $10 difference, you know, for every location that we have. I mean, it does affect us a lot, and that's where people don't see it.
24: Jose's is now forced to pass on some of those costs to their customers, adding slight price hikes for dishes with things like avocado or meat.
1: It's WKOW's Ryan Lynch reporting. My God, the price of tomatoes?
6: Yeah.
1: Stupid. Just stupid. There's these, it's a Ruby brand tomatoes that I like to get from Pick and Save.
6: Okay.
1: I think it's their in-house label or something. Yeah, they're like $6 now a carton.
6: Dude.
1: I used to be able to get them for like $3. You know, it's just, it's gotten ridiculous.
6: Yeah.
1: At the pump, AAA is putting the statewide average today at $4.40 a gallon. That's up 3 cents from yesterday here in Madison. The average is $4.47 a gallon. Spirit Airlines says a massive and sustained increase in fuel prices forced the carrier to ground its fleet. Court papers filed yesterday showing the airline pointed to recent geopolitical events as a factor behind their shutdown. Now, according to the filings, they say it became clear last Thursday. What, this just became clear on Thursday? Nope, we're not going to make it, So let's shut her down on Saturday. It just seems like... How did you not see this, playing out?
6: Their cost of fuel went up by, like, hundreds.
1: Just a ridiculous amount.
6: It's just insane. Like, and,
1: so, it can just hit you like that.
6: I guess.
1: Thursday, it's like, gosh, I don't know if we're going to make it. Saturday, nope, we're done. I feel bad for, people who've lost their jobs. Yeah. And hopefully everybody will get their reimbursement here. I've never flown Spirit.
6: I don't think I have either. I always thought they were cool looking planes.
1: Yeah.
6: I like that yellow.
1: You could probably buy one pretty cheap.
3: Yeah, they were always like the cheapest airfare, but it's something like you can't choose your seat, or there's some like trade off.
1: Sign over your firstborn
3: or something like that. That.
1: Yeah.
6: I
1: have flown Frontier.
6: Yeah.
1: And that's all I'll say about that. Sometimes the cheap seat's not so great.
6: And somebody's going to buy these planes, and there'll be another carrier that's going to pop up to fill the need. I mean, there's money to be made. And say what we will about the airline industry, it has been remarkably resilient as far as like costs. Like the idea that you can jump on a plane and fly halfway across the country for a couple hundred bucks seems like a pretty good deal to me. Like that seems like a pretty affordable way to do it. So.
1: Well, but you get used to what the rates, I used to be able to head out to San Diego, like 300, round trip. Good luck. You're getting close to, you could easily spend well over a grand if you want to have nicer seats and what have
6: Get
1: you. But
6: going.
1: I know with Royce out in L.A. now, I'm keeping an eye on prices. I was Fred looking at one was like $7-something was one of the cheaper ones.
6: You ever look at Amtrak? That's direct shot. Chicago out to
1: How about the
6: LA?
1: Kid just moves home? All right? Your little L.A. experience over.
6: Oh,
1: of course,
6: man.
1: He's not a kid. He's in his 30s now. So there's only so much pull we have anymore.
6: Yeah.
1: And finally, news this morning. Let's go to the East Coast. A man arrested in Boston after police say he broke into a home wearing only his birthday suit.
5: A shocking discovery for a Beacon Hill resident who found a fully nude man sitting on his couch and smoking what appeared to be a crack pipe. The resident told police that he awoke to find the man there about 8 a.m. and went upstairs to secure his children. By the time police arrived, the unclothed man was in the second floor bathroom seated on the toilet. When asked why he was there, 28-year-old Daniel Roman of Boston told cops, "I'm just hanging out." Roman was arrested, and police say he's expected to face felony charges of breaking and entering, as well as vandalizing property and lewdness. Sue Guzman, Fox News.
1: Yeah, I'm not so much worried about the crack he was smoking. It's that other crack that has me like, oh, you're so getting rid of that couch.
6: Yes, yes.
1: Oh, God, that's just disgusting. Yeah. 612 1310 WIBA. Let's get another check of traffic with Sean.
6: Crews on the scene of that two-car accident intersection of Gammon and Old Sauk. Doesn't seem to be causing any massive traffic issues. Seems light enough volume there. Folks are really working their way around that. Hopefully they'll get that cleared up shortly. But for the time being, we just got that single accident. Beltline currently east and westbound sides looking good. Also moving pretty well. 18-151 Verona Road. 27 storm track forecast. Partly sunny today. A high of 57. Currently 45 with clear skies here at 1310 WIBA. 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Doug, he comes your way next with sports at 6:13.
10: Do your feet, knees, or back hurt? Get back to doing what you love.
11: Have you heard the news? 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Scott Bessent on Fox News.
12: The Iranians do not have control of the strait.
11: A new ruling on the abortion pill. 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
17: We start in St. Louis, where the Brewers lost, but there was at least one silver lining.
18: And a fly ball to left center field. This has hit a ton. It is back, and it is off the wall. Jackson Churio digs into second base, and welcome back, Jack. He's got a double.
17: Jackson Churio and Andrew Vaughn both returned. Still didn't help them win in the Gateway City. 6-3, the Cardinals with the win at Busch Stadium. Game two is tonight. First pitch is at 6:45. Brandon Sproat will take on Andre Pallante. Packers news, Jonathan Gannon was hired to be the team's new defensive coordinator back in January. Monday, we finally got to hear from him.
19: I'm excited. 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
17: OTAs start on May 26th. Two games in the NBA playoffs last night. The Knicks take game one over the 76ers, big 137-98. Minnesota, an upset win at San Antonio, a close one as well, 104-102. Coming up tonight, it's game one between the Cavaliers and the Pistons, game one between the Lakers and the Thunder. 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
6: Thank you, Doug. A 27 storm track forecast from meteorologist Emma Hippis. Partly sunny today, high of 57, currently 45 with clear skies here at 1310 WIBA. More of Madness in the Morning comes your way next. 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

0: One of us should do something.
1: There's a station event today.
2: Oh, there is? Yeah, there is. Yeah. Fiesta.
1: See.
0: Oh.
1: I'll get you the details.
0: Okay, I probably have them in my email somewhere.
1: See you too. Yeah.
0: I do check. I don't check my email right away in the morning.
1: Maybe I should. The chimney, you can get somebody else to pay for it. Bob Pittman, thank you. We're going to be doing...
0: All right.
1: Yeah.
0: Oh.
1: A late lunch, which means things are going to get weird.
0: Oh, but see, yeah.
2: Sean and Robin are like, I'm out of here.
1: Yeah.
0: Late lunch for me is like, you know, 10.
1: Yeah.
0: 10:30, because I typically, during the week, I eat my lunch here about 8:30 or so. I get my old sandwich out.
1: Did you get the memo about clearing out the break room, too? Did you get that email?
0: Nope.
2: Kitchen remodel.
1: Remodeling it today.
0: Oh, I knew that.
1: Okay.
0: Yeah.
1: So
0: okay.
1: If you got anything
0: in
1: there.
0: I don't have anything in there. So it doesn't mean anything to me. So I don't think. I might have some old mustard in there, but they can toss it.
1: Did you see we're off Memorial Day?
0: Oh, okay. Good. See, why do I need an email? I got you to tell me. And remember, this morning I'm giving them away all week. So at some point when you hear the one and only Bee Gees singing about staying alive, you're going to want to be near a phone, because I'm giving away a pair of tickets every day this week to see Staying Alive, One Night of the Bee Gees at the Barrymore Theater a week from this Thursday. Mm-hmm. It is 6:24 now, 1310 WIBA.
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4: This is a Bloomberg Money Minute. Airfares are soaring, and the volatile situation in the Middle East is dashing hopes of vacation deals anytime soon. Yet people are refusing to give up their dream of a getaway entirely. They're just making a few adjustments. About a fifth of Americans surveyed by U.S. News last month have changed their summer travel destinations to save money. And searches for destination dupes where lodging is cheaper than a hotspot are on the rise. Checking on your money, sentiment is holding up despite the ongoing tensions between the U.S. and Iran. Stock futures are on the rise. Meantime, State Farm could face millions of dollars in penalties in California. The state's insurance regulator alleging that the firm mishandled claims related to the L.A. wildfires last year. The California Department of Insurance says an investigation found a pattern of unlawful behavior by State Farm. The department is requiring State Farm to speed up payments to policyholders. State Farm disagrees with the findings and calls California's insurance market dysfunctional. Courtney Donahoe, Bloomberg Radio.
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6: 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The loser will be taunted and booed until my throat is sore.
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11: A fiery crash in Sun Prairie and a milestone for Madison's housing market. Good morning, I'm Robin Colbert. This is the 6:30 a.m. report on News Talk 1310 WIBA. Time now to get a check of traffic and weather together with Rapid Traffic. 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
12: Good news from the west side. That earlier accident we had on Gammon and Old Sox has been cleared up. Traffic now moving fantastic there. Also pretty darn good Beltline east and westbound with no delays. We'll get you another update on traffic again in just 10 minutes. Robin?
11: Our 27 storm track forecast today, partly sunny, a high of 57. Right now we have sun and 45 at your official weather station. 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Our top story, a driver injured in Sun Prairie after crashing into two buildings last night. Now, the vehicle then started on fire and that spread to these residential buildings. This crash happened just before 8 o'clock in the 900 block of Hunter's Ridge Trail. Now, these two residential units did sustain some damage from the fire, but residents were not displaced, nor were they injured. The driver, though, was taken to the hospital. A 42-year-old Madison man's been charged in a crash last week that killed a construction worker on the city's east side. 23-year-old Carlos Lopez was killed last Thursday night while he was working along South Stoughton Road. Police say Michael Martin drove through a line of construction cones and struck Lopez and kept driving. Police caught up with Martin several hours later. They say he showed signs of impairment. He was charged yesterday with an OWI-related homicide, among other charges. Lopez was from the Fox Valley area. Also at the Dane County Courthouse yesterday, a 20- 25-year-old Middleton woman will be headed to trial for striking and killing a woman with her vehicle last month. Tana Torres Centeno waived her prelim yesterday. She's expected back in court at the end of the month. Centeno is accused of hitting the 68-year-old woman near Branch Street and Century Avenue the morning of April 23rd. Centeno does not have a driver's license and was arrested on a charge of knowingly operating without a driver's license, causing death. Well, drivers are being reminded this spring to slow down and share the roads.
13: The Wisconsin State Patrol says crashes involving animal-drawn vehicles remain a serious concern. Preliminary data shows 165 crashes over the last 5 years, killing 12 people and injuring nearly 190 others. Officials say these vehicles have the same rights as cars and must display slow-moving vehicle emblems and proper lighting. Motorists are urged to slow down, avoid distractions, and pass only when it's safe and legal. Sean Maloney, Wisconsin Radio Network.
11: A 20-year-old man was hospitalized following a shooting on Madison's East Side over the weekend. This happened just after 3:30 Sunday morning in the 200 block of Cottage Grove Road. Now, the victim was found in a hallway of an apartment building. He is expected to survive. A suspect was taken into custody that morning. Following large fights that broke out after the Mifflin Street block party, Madison police now looking at imposing a curfew in some areas of the downtown. Captain Kip Hartman says he's been meeting with downtown business owners, the mayor's office, and alders.
14: A lot of cities have re-implemented curfews just to deal with these issues. So it's not unheard of or not an uncommon practice to have an age restriction or a curfew to combat these types of issues.
11: Now, some downtown businesses have already taken action. Chiba Hut has implemented a policy that restricts entry to those under 18 after 8 p.m. on Fridays and Saturdays. A milestone of sorts for Madison's housing market, the average single-family home now valued at over $500,000. Compare that to 10 years ago when the average home in Madison was valued at just over $254,000. Madison City Assessor says homeowners are seeing a slight cooling of the market. She says it's still showing growth, but it's not quite as robust as it had been. Rising fuel prices forcing restaurants to raise menu prices as suppliers have to pass along increased fuel charges to businesses. Jose Parra owns Jose's Authentic Mexican. It operates multiple locations in the Dalles, Sauk City, and Baraboo. Plus, they have several food trucks. They're seeing fuel surcharges from suppliers triple from $5 to $15 per delivery. Parra has noticed that some of his regulars not showing up like they used to.
15: I had a client of mine that I haven't seen him for a while, and I asked him how come he was saying, you know, be able to come to the restaurant anymore. I don't see him, and he says he just can't afford him right now.
11: Yeah, he's had to add slight price increases to dishes with ingredients like avocados and meat. It's not just a price at the pump that's hurting his bottom line. Parra says the increase comes on top of existing pressures from tariffs. Well, speaking of the price of gas, and they continue to go up amidst this war in the Middle East.
16: A quick trip to the pump is costing more again. Gas prices up 20 cents. From just last week.
17: I wish I could be surprised, but I'm not.
16: It's a familiar feeling. The last time prices climbed this high was at the start of the Ukraine war in March of 2022. There are ways to fight back, apps to find cheaper gas, rewards programs, and skipping those high traffic stations where convenience comes at a price.
11: It's Fox correspondent James Giles reporting from Alabama. Now, here in Wisconsin, our prices have gone up more than 20 cents over the past week. Now, today, AAA puts the statewide average at $4.40 a gallon. In Madison, the average is $4.47 a gallon. And the average price for diesel in Wisconsin today is $5.71 a gallon. And as of this week, Wisconsin has set a new record for the average price for a gallon of diesel fuel. Previous record was in June of 2022, when diesel at that time hit an average price of $5.52.
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11: 639, 1310, WIBA. We have sun, 45 in Madison this morning. Well, tensions are high in and around the Strait of Hormuz, where President Trump says over a half dozen Iranian boats have been taken out by the U.S. military. Secretary of War Pete Hegseth is expected to brief reporters on the ongoing war in Iran later on this morning. Leaders in Austria accusing Russia of espionage. They've expelled three embassy staff.
22: Austrian authorities suspect the three Russian diplomats used antennas placed on the roofs of diplomatic buildings to eavesdrop on their targets. It's alleged they intercepted data transmitted by international organizations. The country's capital, Vienna, hosts several multinational bodies, including oil cartel OPEC and the UN's nuclear watchdog, the International Atomic Energy Agency. Austria's foreign minister has promised decisive action against espionage. The Russian embassy in Vienna has described the expulsions as outrageous. Jonathan Savage, Fox News.
11: Russia spying? That's outrageous.
12: Oh, you know, it's truly, truly, truly outrageous. Jem, did you watch Jem ever? It's truly outrageous. It's truly, truly.
11: I don't even know what Jem is.
12: It was a cartoon with a. It was almost like a Josie and the Pussycats, and their like rival band were the Misfits, and we're the Misfits, the Misfits. But Jem was. She was truly,
23: is that
12: truly.
23: Jem in the Holograms. Or is that something different?
12: I don't know. That's a good question. Maybe a shocker to you. I just know the song. I never really watched the whole show.
11: And what is she? Is she secretly a Russian spy? Or
12: she might be. She's just truly outrageous.
11: She just popped into your head right now?
12: Well, you said use the word outrageous, and I said, you know what's truly outrageous was Jem.
11: Okay, that's how we got there.
12: I'm surprised you don't know.
11: You'd be surprised at all what I don't know. You'd be surprised. What I do know is Dolly Parton, who's had to pull the plug on her shows in Vegas. Oh.
24: Dolly Parton is facing health issues, and she shared a video with fans thanking them for their support and letting them know that she is canceling her upcoming September Las Vegas residency, which had been rescheduled from December of 2025 because of health issues. In the upbeat video, she said she's having kidney issues.
25: And my digestive system got all out of whack over the past couple, 3 years. And they're working real hard on rebuilding and strengthening those.
24: She added she is still working hard on getting her museum and hotel open in Nashville. And she has a Broadway musical coming to New York in the fall. Michelle Polino, Fox News.
11: So it's not like she's slacking here.
12: No.
11: It sounds like she's got a lot going on. So I know everybody. I don't know. I've never met anybody that doesn't adore Dolly Parton.
12: Yeah, I've never heard a bad word said about her. Real quick, going back to Jem.
1: No.
12: The Nielsen number one rated syndicated cartoon in 1986.
1: Okay.
12: And then by 87, it was the third most.
1: 1986, children. Yeah, I was 17. I was not watching cartoons. In
12: 40-something.
1: I was studying. Cartoons every 642, 1310, WIBA. Let's get another check of traffic with Sean.
12: I'm looking pretty good. That earlier accident we had on the west side, Old Sauk and North Gammon, cleared up. Traffic, though, is still a bit slow through the intersection. Again, the accident itself, clear, but traffic slow. Beltline good, east and westbound, as I mentioned. Also looking pretty decent heading to the city. One exception, of course, John Nolan with that continuing road work. Your 27 storm track forecast, partly sunny today, high of 57. Currently 45 with clear skies here at 1310 WIBA. 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Doug, he comes your way next with sports at 642.
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6: Good morning. I'm Doug Russell with WIBA Sports. The Brewers got a couple of big bats back, but in the end, it was too little too late. Still, they gave themselves a chance.
26: And Terang to center. Scott back at the track and gone. Bryce Terang goes deep. It's a 6-3 game on the fifth home run of the year for Terang.
6: Brewers TV on the call. That's how it would end. 6-3 St. Louis with the win. Some good news, Jackson Churio and Andrew Vaughn both returned to the Brewers lineup. Still didn't help them on Monday night. Game two is tonight, first pitch at 6:45. It'll be Brandon Sproat towing the rubber against Andre Pallante. To football, we finally got our first look at new Packers defensive coordinator Jonathan Gannon on Monday. He was asked about what kind of scheme he runs, 4-3, 3-4, maybe some combination of the two.
3: The point is the game's it adapts, right? And I don't really get caught up into 4-3, 3-4. We're an NFL-style defense, hopefully.
6: Packers held rookie minicamp this past weekend. OTAs start later this month. Two games in the Stanley Cup playoffs last night. It was the Hurricanes in overtime, edging the Flyers 3-2. Carolina takes a 2-0 series lead. The Golden Knights take game one over the Ducks 3-1 in Las Vegas. Coming up tonight, just one game. It'll be game two between the Wild and the Avalanche. Colorado up 1-0. 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
12: Thank you, Doug. Your 27 storm track forecast from meteorologist Emma Hippis. Partly sunny today, a high of 57 tonight. Partly cloudy, a low of 37. Tomorrow, that's Wednesday, it's hump day. Partly to mostly sunny, a high of 54. Currently 45, little sun here at 1310 WIBA. More of Madison in the morning comes your way next at 647.
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0: 650 1310 WIBA, Madison in the morning on this Tuesday, May 5th. Happy Cinco de Mayo and happy free ticket Tuesday to whoever is going to be caller number 8, 321-1310, 321-1310. Caller 8 will score a pair of tickets to go see Staying Alive, One Night of the Bee Gees, a week from this Thursday, May 14th, at the one and only Barrymore Theater here in Madison. Madison's pretty lucky that we have, we have the Majestic, Barrymore, the Orpheum, of course, beautiful Overture. Sylvie, Bree Stevens going to be starting up some outdoor concerts pretty quick, I would think. Mallard's got to be getting things started
1: here.
0: Itching at it. Pretty quick.
1: Talked to Vern the other week. Yeah, they got all sorts of stuff going on at the Duck Pond this year.
0: Yep. Always something fun going on at Warner Park. If you don't win today, don't worry. I'm giving away a pair of tickets through Friday morning. So hopefully you'll get lucky and score a pair to go see. Again, I've heard a lot of good things about this Staying Alive, One Night of the Bee Gees. That Fred came home yesterday. He's like, so are we going? I said, a school night, I don't know. I've just really been in a funk lately. I was telling Katie earlier, my socializing as of late has been going to the grocery store. which, by the way, so.
1: Yeah.
0: I didn't realize, of course, I drive a VW Bug.
1: Yeah.
0: Beetlejuice.
1: Yes.
0: And I didn't realize with the younger generations that slug bug was still a thing. It's very much still a thing.
1: Punch buggy, no punch bags.
0: Well, so this happened a while ago. I was at the grocery store getting out of my car, and this guy, younger guy, I'd say, I don't know, 30, he's like, hey, I should slug you. I'm like, what? He's like, slug bug.
1: And oh, my God.
0: Yeah, okay. Woo. Yeah. So then the Sunday, I'm at the stoplight, just leaving the grocery store, and I see a guy on the corner with two little boys, and the guy hits his kid in the shoulder, like, bops him one. I'm like, oh, my God. And it was nice, I had the one, and he's like, slug bug. And I'm like, sure. I didn't know that was, so I'm kind of digging it,
1: You hear that, or you're running into abusive people, Robin. What the? Oh, it was so fun when you were a kid, right?
0: Oh, my God. Sisters, you had a bunch of siblings that you just wail on them, too. Oh. Slug bug, and it wasn't just a slug. It was a full-blown punch.
1: We would do a thing, and we always called them punch buggies. And we would do a thing where, like, when you started punching, you'd go, punch buggy, no punch back. And so what started happening is people would randomly start yelling it in the group. And if you got caught punching somebody without seeing the punch bug, like it wasn't around, you'd get a beat down yourself.
0: I can't even imagine your poor mother having to cart you kids around.
1: Oh, she wasn't around. We were feral.
0: Six of you?
1: Well, yeah, but this was not with the sibling. My only sibling that I ever fist fought was with my brother Danny, because him and I are like 15, 16 months apart. So we're not. But the other ones, no, this is more like with the guys. And we used to like walk to and from the pool and stuff. It was just, oh my gosh, yeah, that was so fun.
0: I was the other day reading an article about if you were a kid in the 70s and a good chunk into the 80s. Just you kind of raised yourself, and it really wasn't frowned upon. I mean, in fact, it was encouraged, as parents you didn't have the tiger moms, or I mean, you went out in the morning in the summer and maybe ran in to get something to eat midday, but then you weren't back again until dinner at night, and then back out playing kick the can or whatever.
1: And you had no cell phone. You're totally untethered. Yeah. It was crazy. To me, it's like I look back now, like, what the heck were our parents?
0: Well, there's
1: thinking?
0: Just it's literally a whole new world, and I mean the crap was going on back then too.
1: Way more dangerous back then.
0: Yeah, we didn't have 24/7 news access, internet to know what was all going on.
1: Yeah.
0: And it's not like this stuff just started. Bad things just started happening, but in a way it. The point of the article is that just your Gen Xers and some older geriatric millennials. millennials, are just, they're more independent and creative. She had to come up with ways to, I'm not painting a broad brush, all of you, but, you know, it's just, that's the benefits that we got out of that.
1: If there was one. I could never raise Madsen the way I was raised. Like, I could never do that. Like, again, I look at it now like, that's kind of like, that's neglect. I mean, you can't just, like, we would go out in the morning and nobody knew where we were until nighttime. Like, that is not.
0: It's, you can't even imagine that in this day and age. But back then,
1: no bueno.
0: No.
1: That's, no, I'm not saying it was unusual. It was. I'm saying it was a horrible way to do it, though.
0: It's like, 656 1310 WIBA.
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3: This is a Bloomberg Money Minute. A number of companies announcing job cuts this morning. Coinbase plans to reduce its workforce by about 14% or 700 employees. The crypto exchange says it will be concentrating its staff around talent skilled in AI while reducing layers of management across the business. Meantime, PayPal plans to cut costs and jobs as the payments company tries to turn around its business. Getting you ready for your trading day, stocks are bouncing back from yesterday's losses. The week's long ceasefire between the U.S. and Iran looks fragile, but it's still managing to hold up. And Apple is said to be preparing a new Create a Pass feature for its next major iPhone software update. Sources tell us the new tool will allow users to build and customize their own digital tickets and gift cards within the Wallet app and adds to a string of enhancements set to be unveiled in June. Besides the new wallet feature, Apple is planning a revamped Siri voice assistant and an accompanying app. Courtney Donahoe, Bloomberg Radio.
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0: An already fragile ceasefire is showing more cracks. Good morning. I'm Robin Colbert. This is the 7 a.m. report on News Talk 1310 WIBA. Time now to get a check of traffic and weather together with Rapid Traffic. Here's Sean Friedel.
1: At a vehicle fire, Epic Lane at Verona Avenue. Now that fire is put out, looks like the car's cleared out. But we do have delays, especially as you're exiting 18151 to Verona Avenue to Epic Lane. Watch out for the delays on that off-ramp because of that earlier vehicle fire. Otherwise, looking decent down on 18151 heading into the Beltline. Once you get to the Beltline, westbound side, some minor slowdown, standard stuff as you're coming up on Todd Drive, slow through Verona Road. We'll get you another update on traffic again in just 10 minutes. Robin?
0: Our 27 storm track forecast today, partly sunny skies, a high of 57 right now, sun and 45 at your official weather station. 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Our top story, the ceasefire between the U.S. and Iran, yet again tested.
15: The conflict could get significantly more intense and soon. Pentagon sources telling Fox that the U.S. may resume major combat operations any day now. And that's all happening as the fragile ceasefire with the regime faces its biggest threat to date, with the Pentagon announcing plans for U.S. forces to guide vessels through the Strait of Hormuz, even as peace talks with the regime remain stagnant.
0: That's Fox's Kevin Cork reporting. Now, President Trump says over a half dozen Iranian boats have been taken out by the U.S. military, and Secretary of War Pete Hegseth is expected to brief reporters on the ongoing war in Iran later on this morning. A shooting involving a Secret Service officer under investigation following a confrontation yesterday near the White House. Officials say agents approached a suspicious individual believed to be armed near the Washington Monument. That person ran off and then opened fire. That prompted an agent to return fire. The suspect was shot and wounded. A bystander suffered non-life-threatening injuries. Authorities continue to review this incident. The Supreme Court allowing mail-order access to an abortion pill for now. The High Court issued an emergency order yesterday to give the justices more time to consider the issue. On Friday, a federal three-judge panel halted a federal rule that allowed mifepristone to be prescribed through telemedicine and then delivered by mail. Well, today is primary day for voters in a couple of states, including Ohio.
16: Ohio Republican candidate for governor Vivek Ramaswamy has far outraised his Republican challenger, Casey Putsch, and largely focused on the Democratic challenger. The state's former health director, Amy Acton, is running in her primary unopposed. The last time Ohio elected a Democratic governor was in 2007. Republican John Husted is running in his Senate primary unopposed. The former lieutenant governor was appointed to the seat by outgoing Governor Mike DeWine when then-Senator J.D. Vance moved on to become vice president. On the Democratic side, former Senator Sherrod Brown is back and has far outraised his Democratic primary challenger, Ron Kincaid. Jessica Rosenthal, Fox News.
0: In Indiana, voters heading to the polls today for several primary races. Interest in the races grew after President Trump endorsed seven GOP primary challengers to Republican state senators who had voted against last year's redistricting plan that would have likely led to an increase in Republicans in the House. Here at home, a driver injured in Sun Prairie after crashing crashing into two buildings last night. The vehicle then started on fire, and that did spread to these residential buildings. Now, this crash happened just before 8 o'clock in the 900 block of Hunter's Ridge Trail. Two residential units sustained damage from the fire, but residents were not displaced nor injured. The driver was taken to the hospital. A 42-year-old Madison man charged in a crash last week that killed a construction worker on the city's east side. 23-year-old Carlos Lopez was killed last Thursday night while he was working on South Stoughton Road. Police say Michael Martin drove through a line of construction cones and struck Lopez and kept on driving. Police caught up with Martin several hours later and say he showed signs of impairment. He was charged yesterday with an OWI-related homicide, among other charges. Lopez was from the Fox Valley area. A 25-year-old Middleton woman headed to trial for hitting and killing a woman with her car last month. Tana Torres Santana waived her preliminary hearing yesterday. She's scheduled to be back in court at the end of the month. Santana's accused of hitting the 68-year-old woman near Branch Street and Century Avenue the morning of April 23rd. Santana does not have a driver's license and was arrested on a charge of knowingly operating without a driver's license, causing death. A suspect is in custody following a shooting on Madison's east side. Police say a 20-year-old man was found with a gunshot wound in the hallway of an apartment building in the 200 block of Cottage Grove Road. This happened around 3:30 Sunday morning. The victim here is expected to survive. Police say the suspect initially left the scene, but then came back to talk with police and was taken into custody. Right now, just on drug charges while their shooting investigation continues.
17: This is Andy Fisher.
18: Have you heard the news? Two ships made it through the Strait of Hormuz. Scott Bessent on Fox News.
19: The Iranians do not have control of the strait.
18: A new ruling on the abortion pill. Rudy Giuliani hospitalized.
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0: 708 1310 WIBA. We have sun 45 in Madison this morning. Madison leaders looking at imposing a curfew in some areas downtown. It's a fallout from fights that broke out after the Mifflin Street block party.
24: Surveillance footage from the day of the Mifflin Street block party shows large groups crowding downtown Madison.
25: Most of these would be high school age in this group here.
24: Police say many of these teens were involved in fights throughout the day.
25: So this was not random, like they just ran into each other. They were specifically looking for each other.
24: A potential solution police are looking into is implementing an age restriction or curfew in parts of downtown.
26: It's not going to be like a light switch that just turns off the problem, but it will allow our officers to be able to stop
25: engage with the youth and hopefully get them out of the area.
24: Chiba Hut is one business downtown that's already implemented an age restriction at the request of police. No one under the age of 18 is allowed in after 8 p.m. on Fridays and Saturdays.
2: We see a lot of crazy stuff around here.
24: Isaiah McFadden worked at Chiba Hut during the block party, watching the chaos unfold outside.
2: Kids with backpacks and mask on, like knowing that you're not supposed to be downtown.
24: But some city leaders are skeptical.
3: I have concerns that it could lead to profiling and discrimination.
24: Alder Will Ohovich represents parts of downtown's busiest nightlife area and says he wants to see other options first.
0: It's WKOW's Chloe Morrissey reporting. Wisconsin is setting a new record for the average price for a gallon of diesel fuel. According to AAA, today the average price for a gallon of diesel in the state, $5.71 a gallon. Now, the previous record was set in June of 2022 when diesel hit an average price of $5.52 a gallon here in Wisconsin. As for the statewide average today for a gallon of regular unleaded, it's $4.40 a gallon. In Madison, the average $4.47 a gallon. Milwaukee County, up until now, has not had a Costco. Their first Costco store will have a groundbreaking ceremony this week in Franklin. So it's set to, the Costco here, set to open in November. Although there are plenty like in Waukesha County, I guess, like New Berlin, Menominee Falls.
1: Well, there's one north of the interstate in Hawaii, and I can't think of what town that's in. It might be the New Berlin. No, that would be south of New...
0: Grafton?
1: Yeah,
0: Pleasant Prairie?
1: Maybe. One of those towns that I've been
0: Which, to and it's all kind of the same, you know, it's Waukesha and Milwaukee County are...
1: Oh, contraire.
0: Are those fighting words?
1: Those are. Waukesha is a city full of cowards, generally. The people that invade, well, you know, the my mom's side, the Jones, the Welsh side of the family goes back generations. The original settlers of Prairieville, which became Waukesha. And what had ended up happening is, as Milwaukee became an industrial community and jobs were plentiful and minorities started moving in, all the white people moved to Waukesha, and it is a stark contrast between Waukesha County and Milwaukee County. It's a horrible history. Now, Waukesha is, especially the city, is becoming much more diverse.
0: It's gentrified?
1: We're not to gentrification
0: quite yet.
1: Let's not push it just yet.
0: Okay.
1: A very large Latino population has had a significant impact on shaping the culture of Waukesha, the city, and it's a great place these days. It was not that way when I was a kid, though. It was horrible.
0: But as far as getting from point A to point B, you can do it in a jiff.
1: It's a continuous, nonstop.
0: Today is Taco Tuesday on steroids because it's Cinco de Mayo.
1: Two things I love.
4: Cinco de Mayo, which means the 5th of May, celebrates the victory of the Mexican army over France at the Battle of Puebla during the Franco-Mexican War in 1862. It's a day to honor Mexican heritage and culture, and is similar to St. Patrick's Day for Irish Americans. Many people outside Mexico mistakenly believe that Cinco de Mayo is a celebration of Mexican independence. Independence Day in Mexico is commemorated on September 16th. Here in the U.S., many people will observe the day with parades, parties, and food. Some national restaurant chains have even got special deals for Cinco de Mayo, including Chili's, Chipotle, Moe's Southwest Grill, and even Grubhub. Tanya J. Powers, Fox News.
0: And you have to be quick some mornings to catch people's wit. Because my lead-in line to that story today's like Taco Tuesday and steroids, to which he replied, my two favorite things. I'm thinking, wait, you hate Tuesday? Oh, this is
1: tacos and steroids.
0: Which you do not. I recently, they are not anabolic. Yeah, for medicinal reasons, not for bulk.
1: Yeah, you got if you're dealing with inflammation or something.
0: Absolutely,
1: they are a god.
0: They are a god. Yeah, husband back problems forever, and I have to get those steroid shots.
1: Injections. Yeah.
0: 713-1310 WIBA. Let's get another check on traffic with Sean.
1: Delays are where you expect them to be on the westbound side of the Beltline, slowing down just past Fish Hatchery Road as you're coming up on Verona Road, right center, right lane, especially slow. Eastbound side of the Belt, looking darn good. Scanners quiet, no accidents to share with you. Your 27 storm track forecast, it goes like this. Partly sunny, a high today of 57. Tonight, partly cloudy, a low of 34, currently 45 with clear skies. Here at 1310 WIBA, your time and temperature brought to you by Madison Truck Accessories. Doug, he comes your way next with sports at 713.
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20: Good morning. I'm Doug Russell with WIBA Sports. We start in St. Louis, where the Brewers lost, but there was at least one silver lining.
26: And a fly ball to left center field. This has hit a ton. It is back, and it is off the wall. Jack Centurio digs into second base, and welcome back, Jack. He's got a double.
20: Jack Centurio and Andrew Vaughn both returned. Still didn't help them win in the Gateway City. 6-3, the Cardinals with the win at Busch Stadium. Game two is tonight. First pitch is at 6:45. Brandon Sproat will take on Andre Pallante. Packers news, Jonathan Gannon was hired to be the team's new defensive coordinator back in January. Monday, we finally got to hear from him.
27: I'm excited. 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So schematic and technical execution and play fast.
20: OTAs start on May 26th. Two games in the NBA playoffs last night. The Knicks take game one over the 76ers big, 137-98. Minnesota in upset win at San Antonio, a close one as well, 104-102. Coming up tonight, it's game one between the Cavaliers and the Pistons, game one between the Lakers and the Thunder. 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
1: Well, thank you, Doug. Your 27 storm track forecast from meteorologist Emma Hippis. Partly sunny today, a high of 57. Tonight, partly cloudy, a low of 34. Currently 45, little sun, a couple of clouds here at 1310 WIBA. More of Madison in the morning comes your way next at 718. 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
15: In the history of cinema, few films have been as successful as The Godfather. Francis Ford Coppola's gangster epic set a new standard not just for movies about the mafia, but for movies in general. Although, if you talk to the people who made it, The Godfather's prospects for success were far from assured. In fact, before its release, they were pretty bleak.
16: And they said, we're finished. This is over. The movie's not going to work. You gotta get rid of those guys. It's a disaster.
15: Then Leave the Gun, Take the Cannoli, my co-host Mark Seal and I strip back the varnish of movie history and talk to never-before-heard-from sources to get at what really made the process so arduous. Leave the Gun, Take the Cannoli is based on my co-host Mark's best-selling book of the same title. 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We sift through innumerable accounts, many of them conflicting, and try to get to the truth of what really happened. Leave the Gun, Take the Cannoli features new and archival interviews with Francis Ford Coppola.
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4: Good morning, I'm Robin Colbert with True Crime Tuesday. In today's segment, the decades-old murders of Christine Rothschild and Donna Meraz, both UW students who were killed on campus.

0: one. That was 56 years ago. It's a long time ago. Yeah, I remember Christine, and I have always wondered, you know, who for sure actually killed her.
1: A book written by a criminologist about Rothschild's case called Mad City claims she feared she was being stalked. Her best friend even went to police with the information after the murder. When Rothschild's body was found, she had been badly beaten with her gloves shoved down her throat, and she had been stabbed with what cops described as a medical utensil, perhaps a scalpel. The author believed her killer was a medical resident who kept transferring to different universities. That was the spring of 68, and things were quiet until the late 70s, when a series of murders occurred until 1982, when Donna Meraz was killed.
2: The brutal attack occurred at midnight along this cement drive, a few feet from the north wall of Camp Randall Stadium. Meraz suffered deep, multiple stab wounds, including a stab wound to the heart.
3: She never regained consciousness. For all intents and purposes, the young lady was dead when she hit the ground.
1: Meraz was stabbed to death outside of Camp Randall Stadium as she was walking home following work at a State Street restaurant. Meraz's stabbing was witnessed, although they never saw her attacker. The witness told police he heard her scream and saw her fall to the ground from his apartment window. He ran to her, realized she was stabbed, went back inside and called for help. Then he and a friend went back to render aid. The suspect was long gone. Friends of Meraz couldn't point to any problems in her life. In fact, Donna had recently told them things were going great. Authorities at one point did exhume the body of Meraz to try to compare her teeth to bite marks on a potential suspect. The tests were not definitive. They were inconclusive. UW-Madison police put out a plea for tips in this case this past April 21st, which would have been Donna's 67th birthday. For more on true crime, go to WIBA.com.
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5: This is a Bloomberg Money Minute. Change is in the air at Apple. The tech giant is said to have held exploratory discussions about using Intel and Samsung to produce the main processors for its devices in the U.S. For more than a decade, Apple has relied on long-term partner Taiwan Semiconductor to build them. Sources tell us there have been no orders so far, and work with both suppliers remains preliminary. Checking on your money, stock futures are rebounding from yesterday's losses. The fragile U.S. Iran ceasefire is holding up after a day of clashes involving shipping in the Strait of Hormuz. And shares of shipping giants FedEx and UPS tumbled in trading yesterday. Amazon is launching a new venture, one that built its business into a retail powerhouse. The company is rolling out Amazon Supply Chain Services, which will offer freight distribution and shipping solutions to businesses of all sizes. The move is expected to turn Amazon into a major competitor to FedEx and UPS. Courtney Donahoe, Bloomberg Radio.
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7: The Supreme Court allowing mail order access to an abortion pill for now. Good morning. I'm Robin Colbert. This is the 7:30 a.m. report on News Talk 1310 WIBA. Time now to get a check of traffic and weather together with Rapid Traffic. Here's Sean Friedel.
8: Flex lanes open both directions on the Beltline. Do have slowdowns on the westbound side just past Fish Hatchery Road. Slow up through Verona Road. Heavy volume causing those delays. Scanners quiet, no accidents. We'll get you another update on traffic again in just 10 minutes. Robin?
7: Our 27 storm track forecast today. Partly sunny skies. We'll see a high of 57. Right now we have sun and 45 at your official weather station. 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Our top story, the U.S. Supreme Court restoring access to an abortion pill commonly used across the country.
9: Justice Samuel Alito issued the order that will allow access to the drug mifepristone by mail or by pharmacy pickup. A doctor's visit is also not required to get the pill. The Alito order temporarily reverses a fifth U.S. Circuit Appeals Court ruling that restricted availability of mifepristone, which has been used in a majority of U.S. abortions since the overturn of Roe v. Wade in 2022. The high court order will be in effect for a week while both sides in the case Louisiana versus U.S. FDA respond. The ACLU called the order a positive short-term step, asking the court to put an end to the attack on reproductive freedom. Grinnell Scott, Fox News.
7: The Supreme Court says its ruling overturning a state's congressional map, a move opponents say limits a principal part of the Voting Rights Act. It can go into effect now. The court usually allows a month before decisions take effect to give the opposing side a chance to request another hearing. Since the court made its initial ruling on April 29th, Louisiana Republican Governor Jeff Landry has temporarily suspended the planned May primary in order to give his party a chance to redraw the maps to potentially pick up one or two seats. Voters are heading to the polls for primary races in Indiana and Ohio today. Interest in Indiana's races grew after President Trump endorsed seven GOP primary challengers to Republican state senators who voted against last year's redistricting plan that would have likely led to an increase in Republicans in the House. Meanwhile, in Ohio, Republicans deciding their candidate for the next governor to replace Mike DeWine, former Republican presidential candidate Vivek Ramaswamy is the strong front runner here. If he wins, he'll likely face Amy Acton, who is the only Democrat in the running. The Secret Service says one of its agents shot a suspect who reportedly opened fire near the White House yesterday.
10: Plain clothes Secret Service agents actually spotted this guy around 3:30 near the Washington Monument, just south of the White House complex. He appeared to have the imprint of a weapon on him. So when officers approached the guy, he took off and then he started firing on them. They, of course, returned fire. The suspect was hit, but then again, so was a child near the scene. Both the child and the gunman remain hospitalized. They are recovering. It's believed, by the way, that the bullet that hit the juvenile came from the alleged gunman.
7: It's Fox's Kevin Cork reporting. Now, the White House was briefly locked down while this was being investigated. Here in Madison, a suspect's in custody following a shooting on the east side. Police say a 20-year-old man was found with a gunshot wound in the hallway of an apartment building in the 200 block of Cottage Grove Road. This happened around 3:30 Sunday morning. The man is expected to survive. Now, police say the suspect initially did leave the scene, but then came back to talk with police and was taken into custody on drug charges for the time being while their shooting investigation continues. Madison police say large groups of juveniles gathering downtown is becoming a growing problem, especially the fights that erupted in the State Street area following the Mifflin Street block party. Some, though, voicing reservations about this. District 2 Alder Will Ohovitz, who represents parts of the downtown, including State Street, worries that it could lead to profiling and discrimination.
11: Keeping an eye on social media and proactively deploying officers before these events happen, you can sort of predict when and where they're going to happen based on those social media events.
7: Now, Madison police say other cities have already implemented similar measures. A fiery crash in Sun Prairie last night. A truck ran into two residential buildings and then started on fire. The driver was able to get out of the vehicle and was taken to the hospital. No other injuries were reported. Now, this happened just before 8 o'clock in the 900 block of Hunter's Ridge Trail.
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13: The winner will be showered with praise. The loser will be taunted and booed until my throat is sore.
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7: 1410 WIBA, sun and 45 this morning in Madison. High gas prices trickling down to our dinner plates. A Baraboo restaurant owner says he's dealing with a 1-2 punch with the cost of fuel and tariffs.
14: Customers do not want to keep coming back because they think we just wanted to, you know, get money from them, but they don't get to see our invoices.
15: With multiple locations and food trucks, the rising cost of fuel is only adding to the rising cost of supplies Jose's Authentic Mexican was already seeing.
14: They started with the tariffs like a while back. The gas price affect us big time, and you know, in all different ways.
15: One of those ways is the increased fuel surcharge. Once $5 and now $15, one of the restaurant's suppliers has changed. That may not seem like a lot, but it adds up with the restaurant's multiple locations.
14: It's $10 difference, you know, for every location that we have. I mean, it does affect us a lot, and that's where people don't see it.
15: Jose's is now forced to pass on some of those costs to their customers, adding slight price hikes for dishes with things like avocado or meat.
7: It's WKOW's Ryan Lynch reporting. Now at the pump, AAA putting the statewide average today at $4.40 a gallon. That's up 3 cents from yesterday. In Madison, the average is $4.47 a gallon. Now the average price statewide for diesel, $5.71 a gallon. That has surpassed and then some the previous record set in June of 2022 when diesel hit an average price in Wisconsin of $5.52. Spirit Airlines says a massive and sustained increase in fuel prices forced the carrier to ground its fleet. Court papers filed yesterday show the airline pointed to recent geopolitical events as a factor behind the shutdown. According to the filings, it became clear on Thursday that sufficient liquidity would not be found and that there were no longer any viable paths to a restructuring or continued operations. Now, Spirit ceased its operations early Saturday morning. A frozen pizza brand sold at Walmart and Aldi is being recalled.
16: Walmart's Great Value Thin Crust Chicken Bacon Ranch Pizza and Aldi's Mama Coatsy Biscuit Crust Sausage and Cheese Breakfast Pizza are being pulled from shelves. The FDA says the recall was prompted by salmonella contamination concerns. However, no confirmed cases of the illness have been reported. Salmonella is the leading cause of foodborne illness in the U.S. Symptoms include nausea, vomiting, diarrhea, headaches, loss of appetite, and abdominal cramps. Tom Graham, Fox News.
7: I love the new Aldi in Wanakee.
17: Yeah?
7: Yeah. Picked up a really sweet little bubble mower there for a certain granddaughter.
17: Yeah, they have that weird aisle, don't they?
7: Yeah.
17: Like just kind of random. I go to the one in Stoughton once in a while. They have these protein bars that I just totally dig.
7: I mean, some things you just can't. Not for every. All I've been talking about this morning is my trips to the grocery store. God, I'm a loser. Oh. But like you know those Hawaiian, they've taken off in a big way. Those Hawaiian rolls.
17: Oh yes.
7: The actual Hawaiian roll brand is still like for some bucks for you know what is it like a dozen of them. Mm-hmm. But they have a pretty a very good off brand that's $1.99.
17: Oh really?
7: $1.99.
17: Can't beat that.
7: You want me to score you some?
17: Yeah, maybe.
7: Scalpers crashing a new Pokemon promotion at Target. Pokemon-themed Pop-Tarts, which retail for like $3.
17: Yeah.
7: Well, they're being sold for as much as $25 a box.
17: Ugh.
7: Other merchandise like jackets and bags also being flipped for hundreds of dollars above retail.
17: Hmm. This is why we can't have night. It's for the kids. Like, I'll see, and I see people, like, ambush people at, like, the card, baseball and basketball. There's, like, and it's always these fat old dudes that are in there, and they go through and they, like, crunch all the packages to feel to see if there's special cards in there, which kind of destroys the cards inside. And they're cherry picking. They're going through taking the valuable ones and leaving the poor kiddos with their crunched up crap. And it's like, you are a grown, keistered person, and you are jerks. World is full of horrible people. Let the kids have their Pokemon. You don't need it.
7: Yeah, they're experiencing shortages now. But a second wave of Pokemon merchandise expected to hit stores early June.
17: Perfect.
7: So in a few weeks. 7:42 now, 1310 WIBA. Let's get another check of traffic with Sean.
17: Seeing delays, Beltline westbound side, heavy volume slowing you down just past John Nolan on off the brakes, then up through Verona Road westbound, eastbound side looking good. Scanner, that's quiet right now, no accidents in the area. 27 storm track forecast from meteorologist Emma Hip is partly sunny today, high of 57, tonight partly cloudy, low of 34. Currently it is 45 with some sunshine here at 1310 WIBA. 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It's 7:43.
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13: The winner will be showered with praise. 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
23: Good morning. I'm Doug Russell with WIBA Sports. The Brewers got a couple of big bats back, but in the end, it was too little too late. Still, they gave themselves a chance.
24: And Terang to center. Scott back at the track and gone. Bryce Terang goes deep. It's a 6-3 game on the fifth home run of the year for Terang.
23: Brewers TV on the call. That's how it would end. 6-3 St. Louis with the win. Some good news, Jackson Churio and Andrew Vaughn both returned to the Brewers lineup. Still didn't help them on Monday night. Game two is tonight, first pitch at 6:45. It'll be Brandon Sproat towing the rubber against Andre Pallante. To football, we finally got our first look at new Packers defensive coordinator Jonathan Gannon on Monday. He was asked about what kind of scheme he runs, 4-3, 3-4, maybe some combination of the two.
25: The point is the game's it adapts, right? And I don't really get caught up in 4-3, 3-4. We're an NFL-style defense, hopefully.
23: Packers held rookie minicamp this past weekend. OTAs start later this month. Two games in the Stanley Cup playoffs last night. It was the Hurricanes in overtime, edging the Flyers 3-2. Carolina takes a 2-0 series lead. The Golden Knights take game one over the Ducks 3-1 in Las Vegas. Coming up tonight, just one game. It'll be game two between the Wild and the Avalanche. Colorado up 1-0. 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
17: Thank you, Doug. 27 storm track forecast from meteorologist Emma Hippus. Emma tells us it's going to be partly sunny today, a high of 57. Tonight, partly cloudy, a low of 34. Currently 45 with sun here at 1310 WIBA. More of Madison in the morning comes your way next at 7:48. 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
32: Standing up for what's right. Helping out when things go wrong. Seeking the truth and speaking our minds. Not just making records, but breaking them. Leading the way behind the camera, beyond the runway, and on the silver screen. Not just making our mark, but making a difference. Now that's a job for a Girl Scout. Girl Scouts, preparing girls for a lifetime of leadership.

0: 751 1310 WIBA, Madison in the morning on this Tuesday, May 5th, Cinco de Mayo. A little wall of voodoo here. I'm never familiar with this group. Until no. Just, I know this song. I know this song from Seinfeld.
1: Okay.
0: I figured it was appropriate for Cinco de Mayo. Yeah. Cinco de Mayo, Mexican radio. It's kind of a crap song, but
1: it is. It's how it ever became. I don't know the story of how it became popular. Wall of Voodoo has no other anything, yeah. Do they? Like, you almost want
0: no
1: to call
0: reason
1: them
0: to live.
1: A one-hit wonder, but they're like a marginal one-hit mm-hmm. wonder because it's not even like a great hit. Mexican radio stations have the greatest call letters because they all start with X, which I just love.
0: I didn't know that.
1: Yeah, and they're all X something. Canada's all C something.
0: Oh.
1: And we've got W's and K's.
0: Yep. East of the Mississippi, you're a W. West, you're a K.
1: Although we do have a K in Wisconsin.
0: That's up in Twin Cities area, right?
1: Nope.
0: Hudson?
1: No, up Green Bay. Chuck Freeman, when he left us,
0: K-Fiz.
1: He went up to KFIZ.
0: Yeah. I wonder what the story is with that.
1: It predates the FCC requiring. That's the same reason why WHA only has three call letters, is because they beat the FCC to their stinking rules.
0: Well, Brendan Carr better get on it.
1: Yeah.
0: Be having none of that shenanigans.
1: By the way, we were talking about, you know, how, like, as we get older, we have no friends. That's one of the reasons why I have no friends, is because if given the opportunity, I will talk about stupid crap like radio call letters.
0: But we all need that one friend that talks about stupid crap. And we all need that one friend with a boat.
1: Yes. Oh,
0: so
1: yes.
0: Get yourself a boat. You're going to double your friends. I guarantee you. I heard this morning the gang at WKOW, Dana, Jake, and Emma.
1: Yeah.
0: Jake welcomed viewers in saying, happy Monday Junior. He calls Tuesday Monday Junior.
1: That's fantastic.
0: And then Thursday is Friday Junior. But Dana was having none of it. She's like, well, wouldn't Sunday be Monday Junior?
1: Oh.
0: But Emma, to the rescue.
1: Yeah.
0: Said, well, no, it's kind of like a condensed version of a Monday. That's so much a Tuesday.
1: Yeah. Yeah.
0: I kind of see where he's going with it.
1: I think Tuesday's closer to Monday than Sunday is, right? Sunday's an odd day.
0: Yeah.
1: Just weird all around. Ugh.
2: I don't like them.
1: No.
0: But they were, I mean, they didn't, you know, come to fisticuffs or anything.
1: No.
0: But
1: boy, would that be something.
0: Just rolling right out of the gate. I could hear this kind of arguing going on the TV. I'm like, what the hell's going on with the Wake Up Wisconsin crew now?
1: Man.
0: It was quite amusing.
1: Whatever happened, I miss the old days. Like, and it was Zach and who was on the morning. So they used to have like the couches and stuff. It was like a real kind of laid back. And I think 15 still does something. But 27, they don't roll out the couch.
0: Oh, Amy Carlson from the old 15 days. She'd have a bowl of cereal to her side. You could see it in
1: really?
0: The shot. Yeah.
1: Smart.
0: Yeah. She had a bowl of cereal right there. Oh, she's giving the weather.
1: Got to keep your energy up.
0: It was folksy.
1: Yes.
0: We like folksy.
1: What happened to Amy? She was awesome. She was.
0: I don't know. They had to go get their new weather news gal machine out back and churn out carbon copies of what looks to be the same person on 15. And they do a good job.
1: Yes,
0: and they're
1: do.
0: Adorable. But it's like, I don't know which one is which.
1: Yeah.
0: It's kind of creepy.
1: I apologize. I was just going to say, I watched 27 most 15 second, and then I think I've said this before. Like, I'll tune on aside from Susan, I don't know anybody old.
0: No,
1: like, I'm like, who
0: I'm
1: are
0: with
1: they?
0: You, and it's not at all knocking Three's product whatsoever, but I just for some reason I'm not on CB. I don't.
1: Yeah, and they
0: turn on CBS for anything.
1: Again, this is why I have no friends. A few years ago, they sold their powerful license to the cell phone companies and traded it in for a lower power one. So down in Edgerton, if it's like rainy or windy or a car drives by, it completely cuts out. So it's like, we don't really watch it. I miss the old days where they were like, you could pick them up on the Mississippi and on Lake Michigan.
0: Yeah.
1: Now it's
0: so of all the notable purchases in history, that wasn't a good one for Channel 3.
1: Yeah,
0: 756 now, 1310 WIBA.
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2: 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United Healthcare is making it a little easier for patients to receive certain procedures. The insurance giant will eliminate prior authorization requirements for 30% of healthcare services that previously required approval. Changes will affect select outpatient surgeries, some diagnostic tests such as echocardiograms, and certain outpatient therapies. Checking on your money this morning, calm is returning to the Persian Gulf following a flare-up in hostilities yesterday. Stock futures are on the rise, recovering from yesterday's losses. And Grand Theft Auto 6 is expected to be one of the biggest entertainment launches of all time when it arrives on November 19th. Anything less than an earth-shaking blockbuster will be seen as a disappointment by analysts and investors, so the stakes are high. The new Grand Theft Auto has been in development by Rockstar Games for more than 8 years. It's estimated to be one of the most expensive games ever made. Courtney Donahoe, Bloomberg Radio.
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12: The Iranians do not have control of the strait.
11: A new ruling on the abortion pill. Rudy Giuliani hospitalized.
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0: 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Josh, how are you doing this morning?
1: I'm doing good. How are you?
0: I'm doing well. We're going to talk roofs, and it's an important roof is a. I'm going to kind of put together like important parts to your home. Arguably, number one, quite possibly the most important part of your house. Now, I would say walls and roof kind of go hand in hand, but these are important parts, and they are not just aesthetically, and of course they give you coverage, but they also protect your home. We're going to talk a little bit about that in just a moment. Real quick though, Josh, I did want to talk a little bit about Legacy Exteriors and the services that you guys offer, a little bit about your history. For folks that are familiar with the program, they know all about you guys and the great work that you do, but let's talk a little bit about Legacy Exteriors. When did you start Legacy Exteriors, Josh, and let's talk about some of those areas of expertise.
1: 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And we even do small additions like screened-in porches or three-season rooms.
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0: 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They can clear up after damage. They can definitely make it look beautiful as well. Head on over to the website, legacy-exteriors.com. That's legacy-exteriors.com. You can see some of the great work, see a little bit more information about their services, as well as, of course, get in contact with them at Legacy Exteriors. So, Josh, we are in spring here in Wisconsin. It's been, I hate to say it, but it's true. It's been kind of nice that it's been cool, mostly because we haven't had any severe weather in the last two or three days, which we'll take. It is a reminder, though, that it will be back. And going back to the roof being arguably the most important piece on your home, you want to make sure that it's functioning properly. You also want to make sure that what you put on it is going to hold up for future storms and other issues. And at Legacy Exteriors, we talked about a little bit about your history and what it is that you do. You guys do top level, high level work on everything around the house and roofs. Not only do you guys do that high level of work, you have a lot of different options for folks, don't you?
1: Yeah. I mean, obviously for asphalt roofing, we're a Master Elite GAF contractor. Mm-hmm. Love being partners with GAF, but we do metal roofing as well. And, anything from standing seam, hidden fastener to granulated steel roofs like a Decra, which has lots of different looks and profiles. They have one that looks like shake, Mediterranean tile, even one that looks like regular asphalt, but that's granulated steel. It can withstand up to 2.5-inch hail balls, which is pretty neat. And GAF itself, they have a lot of different lines. I think every single brand that we carry, they have a lot of different lines. So there's a lot of different looks, but also a lot of different just options. And as we talked about before, one thing that we like to do, and it's very popular, is to mix materials, even on the roof. So maybe we have an entryway and we put standing seam metal on that entryway and asphalt on the main house. It's becoming an extremely popular look to to mix materials.
0: And it really does. And as you talk about mixing those materials, and I've seen some of the work that you guys have done where homeowners were like, yeah, let's do primarily asphalt, but a couple of these, whether it's over the entryway or maybe an addition, kind of adding that metal roof. And it adds a level of sophistication that I think for once you see it, you go, that looks like a really, really nice job. It's got a really welcoming thing. And that really comes back to, Josh, to the design of it all is not only are you getting a beautiful, durable roof with an amazing warranty, mm-hmm. the GAF Master Elite, and we talk about that stuff, you're also getting something that's aesthetically pleasing and something that's going to look fantastic, going to look upgraded. And you guys have that great showroom, and you have the big screen that you can put this stuff on, because when we're talking about some of this design to put these things together for homeowners, getting a look at what it's going to look like beforehand really helps them feel comfortable and know what it is to expect when it comes to having that job done.
1: Absolutely. I think, a lot of people are visual people, mm-hmm. and when it comes to their home, and they love the option of being able to see it before it ever goes on, and we can offer that. One type of roofing that I forgot to mention that we obviously do is flat roofing. So a lot of different flat roofing options out there as well. We are currently actually installing, I don't know if you guys are familiar with the Madison Theater storage building that used to be the old fire station on Monroe Street.
0: Yeah.
1: That's a really cool building, but we are actually doing the flat roof on that. They've been dealing with leaks for a while now, and we are completely tearing that roof off and redoing it. So it was an old rock roof.
0: Oh.
1: Like the old rock roof. And have to take all that rock off, shovel it all off, and then completely redo the roof with a EPDM rubber. And hopefully everything's going to be dry from here on out. All those theater costumes and props will be able to be leak-free now.
0: That is so cool. I do believe that's old fire station number 7, if I remember. Somebody had told me a little bit about that in the past, and it's a great historic building. We talk about who they're trusting to protect that building. That goes a long way as well, that they chose Legacy Exteriors and they know what they're exactly what to expect. And with that too, Josh, I don't know that as we talk about different roofing options, I know we've got a number of people that are developers that own commercial property, investors, people also involved in whether it's condos and other areas as well. And you guys work directly with business owners, building and property management as well, whether it's doing rubber flat roofs or doing other type of roof or other type of work on the exterior of business as well. You guys do a lot mm-hmm. of work in that area also.
1: Yeah. I think we work with several GCs, property management companies, commercial, you name it. We work with quite a few, and some we've had quite longstanding relationships with, which is fantastic. But I think the nice part about, our company from a property management company standpoint is we do repair work. Mm-hmm. All the way up to full remodels, right? So they can send us for one little thing or really big things, and it really doesn't matter. So they have one company they can trust for literally everything exterior on that property they own, which is easy for them to handle, and it's nice to have one company that, no matter what's going on with that building, can handle it.
0: As we talked this morning with Josh Gowitz, owner of Legacy Exteriors, don't forget you can learn more online, legacy-exteriors.com. That's legacy-exteriors.com. Give him a call this morning. Say hi to Nikki. The telephone number is 608-221-3000. That's 221-3000. And let's talk a little bit about that one-stop shop, is that your ability to handle all these different types of projects and, of course, different types of materials on one building. People then sometimes wonder, they say, well, let's talk about some of the certain certifications. And if you get a chance to go to the website, legacy-exteriors.com, all, you know, we talked about GAF, your recognition there. We've talked about some of the other roofing types, talked about Master Shield and the gutter protection there. Your installers, the way that you guys train them and the way that they work is recognized by all of these different manufacturers as being of the highest level as far as quality, that literally in some cases you've actually had some of these manufacturers come back and say, how do you guys do this? And using that as kind of their nationwide rollout of this is how you actually install our product properly, because you guys do such a good job. And that's one of the great benefits is, and Josh, I don't want to speak for you, but when it comes to things being done, quality, it seems to be, whether it's of the product, of the installation, of the warranty, that seems to be like the biggest thing for you, is to make sure that whatever it is that you're doing it at the highest level.
1: Yeah. I'll tell you a story that, kind of is makes us extremely proud as a company. So as you know, we're a Masterly roofing contractor, and less than 2% of roofing contractors are of that level. So it's a very rare thing to be recognized as that in the roofing industry. But because of that, you know, all our guys are trained and certified by the manufacturer. We have to do things a certain way and use certain things on the roof, but in return, we can offer high-level warranties to our homeowners. And siding didn't really have anything like that in place. Everything was virtually the same. Every warranty was virtually the same. And LP SmartSide, a couple years ago, wanted to try to put together something along the lines what roofing does for Master Elite and being able to offer more high-level warranty. Mm-hmm. They wanted to start small, so they were picking a company for every state to represent it to kind of run the test program. And they actually chose us to represent Wisconsin because, as they told us, they knew they weren't going to have any installation issues with us, and they wanted it to go smooth in Wisconsin, and so that's why they chose us. So that really said a lot about what we do, what, you know, they recognize the work that we were doing. And, you know, there's a lot of companies in Wisconsin that they could have chose, but they came to us to offer that, which was great, unexpected. And it just kind of solidified, if we just keep doing things the right way, you know, good things are going to happen.
0: 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We will do that next as Ask the Experts continues right here on 1310 WIBA.
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That's 221-3000. Talking roofs this week with Josh Gowitz of Legacy Exteriors. And you mentioned, Josh, earlier about the Dekra metal roofing. And for people that don't know, I think a lot of us have an image of metal roofing, which is there's

0: terracotta style.
1: Mm-hmm.
0: You know, that Spanish tile roof. 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Nice. 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I think that withstands 2.5-inch hail balls, which is pretty big.
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0: But GAF actually has a couple different lines as well that are impact resistant. 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
1: ooh,
0: which is their class 4 impact resistant shingles.
1: Really?
0: So if, So if your roof was impacted by hail,
1: mm-hmm,
0: and insurance is paying for a new roof, we are taking that insurance quote, whatever they paid out for your regular shingle, mm-hmm, and we are upgrading at no cost to a Armor Shield, which is class 4 impact,
1: wow,
0: resistant. And depending on who your insurance carrier is, you should get, usually it's around 10% reduction on your homeowners.
1: And I'm going to tell everybody, as somebody who lived in an area that's been hit a couple of times by hail and seeing what folks have had to go through with that, and anybody in this area, what a great upgrade that is, and a free upgrade as well to that class 4, and savings with insurance, savings with headaches, and of course, ending up with that absolutely beautiful roof. You definitely want to give Legacy Exteriors a call this morning. That is an amazing deal. Telephone number 608-221-3000. That's 221-3000. Get that free upgrade to that class 4 shingle, which can withstand the weather that we've been experiencing far too often lately. And Josh, I also wanted to mention, as we were talking about different materials, and I think for folks that maybe haven't had even a standard asphalt roof done recently and haven't worked with Legacy Exteriors, I am just amazed by, and I think there's like a healthy competition between some of the different, whether it's the asphalt people, the metal roof people, mm-hmm, they seem to all be kind of, and I love it, they're trying to all one-up each other. Asphalt shingles are, obviously there are still very basic, very simple ones. You got like a shed out back, mm-hmm, or something like that you can put on. But for your house, you guys have just some amazingly beautiful options for those traditional asphalt shingles, don't you?
0: Yeah, GAF has a designer line. Mm-hmm. They also have a couple other different lines for different colors that people might want to see, but their designer line is fantastic. That is definitely not your traditional asphalt. They have, you know, their Woodland Series, their Slate line, Grant Sequoia is a fantastic looking roof. They have quite a few different options. My personal favorite, mm-hmm, if you have the right house, is their Camelot line.
1: Oh,
0: I absolutely love that shingle. It gives you definitely that cottage kind of feel, but different line, or it's definitely a different look than your traditional asphalt. I think if you've got the right roof line, you should definitely consider going a designer and really setting your house apart from your neighbors by featuring your roof.
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0: 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Josh, thank you so much for the time this morning. I hope a lot of folks take advantage of that free upgrade because that's an amazing one. Thank you so much for doing that, and you enjoy your day.
1: Hey, you too. And I drive around Madison from time to time through this storm, and I see every time I see a yard sign and that is it's an out-of-town storm chaser, oh. I'm like, let's choose local.
0: Yes.
1: Let's be better, Madison.
0: Yeah, let's
1: do our research.
0: Be better.
1: Thanks for having me.
0: Thanks for joining us this morning. And be better by going with some of the best out there. And Josh and the team, they are phenomenal people. They'd love to talk to you. 608-221-3000. That's 221-3000. News comes your way next right here on 1310 WIBA.
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0: WIBA and Ask the Experts, brought to you by Rock Realty. This week, we're going to be talking about opportunities at Rock Realty. 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That's myrockstarjob.com. Of course, we're talking about why work at Rock Realty and what makes them different. And joining us this morning from Rock Realty, Mr. Matt Heitman. Matt, how are you doing this week?
13: Doing good. Thanks, Sean.
0: It's good to see you. And we've got some really, really cool things to talk about Rock Realty. And over the years, we've had some folks that have worked at Rock Realty. One of the things I've always loved about getting a chance to interview and meet with agents is how happy they all seem to be. And I know we're going to get into culture a little bit later on in this segment. But that is an important part is like you guys, little disclosure, you do work hard at Rock Realty, but you guys also play hard too, they say.
13: We've got very personable realtors.
0: Yes. Right?
13: And we definitely all enjoy being together, working together, kind of working hard together, but also, you know, having a good time.
0: Mm-hmm. And it's so cool to see that. And for folks that are in the, you know, if you're that type of person, whether you've got experience or maybe you're looking to get experience, they've got opportunities for you at Rock Realty. I mentioned that website, myrockstarjob.com. That's myrockstarjob.com. You can learn about career opportunities right there. You can also call Matt. His telephone number, 608-347-4196. That's 608-347-4196. And Matt, you're really looking for, the right person. And mm-hmm. When it comes to that, let's talk about what you guys offer at Rock Realty a little bit. We talked a little bit about the culture, but let's talk about some of those other aspects as well.
13: Yeah, absolutely. So, you know, when we first started the firm, we really didn't have a template, right? Mm-hmm. Kind of came up with what we thought a real estate firm should look like. And so when we were looking through the different aspects that make up a real estate brokerage, we came up with kind of culture, opportunity, and support, mm-hmm. right? Culture, making sure that we have the right agents with the right mindset and a great group of people working together. Opportunity, making sure that we had the opportunity for agents to find success, even if they happen to be new mm-hmm. or maybe they're experienced already and just looking to grow their business. And then support, right? That includes both training and having, you know, the right people on the back end to answer questions, to be available and have those answers and that continuing kind of education throughout.
0: You know, one of the things as we kind of are going to dig in a little bit to the culture at Rock Realty, one of the things that you mentioned there, though, that I think is important is you're not like modeled after something. There wasn't like I think you used the term blueprint. There wasn't like this is how this insurance agency or this real estate agency works, or insurance agency, it doesn't matter what the agency, this is how this company works. We're going to model ourselves after this. You guys really kind of approached this with a fresh slate and really said, let's find some things that can make this a unique and special place. Let's talk about that culture at Rock Realty.
13: Yeah, we wanted to kind of take the best from what we saw out there, right? Mm-hmm. You know, we saw some amazing culture from different teams out there, and we saw some really good opportunity in other areas, right, as far as lead flow and such. And so we built it ourselves. You know, we had our bumps, our bruises, we mm-hmm. learned, you know, and we figured out, you know, what the best ROI was on opportunity. And we figured out, you know, kind of which agents really do well in our culture and which maybe not so much. Right. And yeah, we've developed that over time. I think we've built something special culture related, mm-hmm. right? I think we have a collaborative kind of supportive environment. where agents lift each other up, right? And when you have enough opportunity in a real estate firm, it's not commission-based as much. It is, it's, you know, it's a more of a team, more of a family where everybody has the opportunity and everybody wants to see all ships rise.
0: I know we're going to talk about the support that you guys offer at Rock Realty, but that does kind of go hand in hand with that culture as well, is when we think about opportunities, when there's enough to go around, there's not that need for a cutthroat. It's like,
13: exactly,
0: yeah. Maybe I'm not the perfect agent for this client. I've got another agent in the office that I could say, why don't I refer you? I know somebody that's going to be perfect for you. And that's not only great for folks, and as we're talking this morning about career opportunities at Rock Realty, it's also great for your clients as well, as is having an agent that can be, hey, you know what, maybe I'm not perfect. I know somebody, though, that would work really well for you.
13: Yeah, I mean, everybody in real estate is such a huge thing to know, and everybody's going to have spots that they're just not as familiar with. So having that team mentality of being able to communicate with everybody else on the team saying, have you seen this, is important. But also just having the support of people that are, you know, hey, you know, I'm deathly sick. I'm not able to do these showings, and having all these agents willing to step up and help those other teammates out is just fantastic. I love seeing it.
0: Another cool thing I know behind the scenes, you guys do a lot of get-togethers, and I was going to say you guys do a lot of meetings too, but there, you guys also do, like, obviously there's informational sharing ones, but you guys also have fun as well,
13: yeah.
0: Don't you?
13: Yeah, we try to do an event once per month at a minimum, right? So we may go up to Pin Seekers and Golf. We may go out to, like, Schuster's Farm and go pick some pumpkins. Yeah, we may do some axe throwing. We try to mix it up throughout the year, and every month have something different going on. And, you know, it's a chance for, you know, a lot of the agents to get together, get to know each other, and build that culture even more.
0: And you guys also collaborate as far as just our regular contact about insights, information, those type of things. I know you guys have, like, a great chat platform and other things, and you guys are meeting together regularly as well, aren't you?
13: Yeah. We definitely have weekly meetings and such, but having that group chat for questions, concerns, help, it's been important. It's key to really staying connected with everybody.
0: Talking this morning with Matt Heitman of Rock Realty. Of course, if you are looking for a career, they'd love to talk with you. You can learn more. Just head on over to the website, myrockstarjob.com. That's all one word, myrockstarjob.com. You can also pick up the phone, call Matt, 608-347-4196. That's 347-4196. You mentioned the monthly get-togethers and events. You guys also do an annual thing, which is, again, I will put this out there, and every time I talk with you on and off the air about this, I put this out. If you ever need somebody to tag along on your guys' annual adventure, I'm your guy. Let's talk about your yearly excursions you guys do at Rock Realty.
13: Yeah, we do have an all-inclusive trip for qualifying agents. We make it very attainable. You know, essentially, if you've got a pretty full-time production, you can qualify for this thing, which is fantastic. We wanted to make sure that it, you know, everybody that's putting in the effort could make it on the trip, and it's really neat. We've been to Cancun a couple times. We've been to Punta Cana a couple times. You know, we include the flight, include the all-inclusive resort, and we just have a blast, whether or not we're playing volleyball on the beach or we're just hanging out and doing some salsa dancing.
0: How much fun is that? Is great. A great opportunity. And by the way, they'll teach you to salsa dance.
13: Yeah, right. Well, all you got to do is just wiggle the hips a little. Yeah. And we call it good.
0: That's good enough. That's for sure. On that website, myrockstarjob.com. That's myrockstarjob.com. Let's talk then about, you know, we talked about the culture and what a great environment it is to work in. Let's talk then about opportunity. And this is a big thing in real estate, is really leads and other things. These are really the things that make the magic happen, aren't they?
13: Yeah, absolutely. I would say this above all else, even though our culture is amazing, above all else, this is what sets us apart. We learned early that the best way to help our seller clients is to bring in the most buyer clients that we can, right? And so we advertised online a lot. Well, at this point, we are one of the preferred firms in Dane County, Rock County, and Jefferson County for Realtor.com. Mm. And we've got exclusive contracts with Realtor.com, and they send us over live clients, right? So our agents, they have an app and they get notified and it says, hey, I've got this client, Sean Preble. He's on the phone. He's looking in Edgerton between 300,000 and 400,000. Would you like to assist? And they can either decide, hey, I'm busy right now, I'm not going to be able to take that, or they can claim the lead. And so this has been an amazing opportunity to fill agents' plates when, you know, it might be slow. Let's say they're newer. Let's say, most of their existing clients, just bought, right? Yeah. And they're ready to fill their plates. So it's good for not only new agents, but it's good for agents that are already productive that are looking to remain productive, especially over like the winter months.
0: And we're talking hundreds of buyer and seller leads here. Oh, we're talking about substantial numbers.
13: Yeah, I would say three to 400 wow. Clients coming in per month, whether or not those are live transfers or just email inquiries. And our agents get to work those and convert them into clients. And we've got great agents. So, it's always neat to see that that transition happen.
0: Talking this morning with Matt Heitman of Rock Realty. If you are interested in a career at Rock Realty, like to start that conversation, head on over to the website, myrockstarjob.com. That's myrockstarjob.com. You also pick up phone, give Matt a call, 608-347-4196. That's 608-347-4196. Speaking of some numbers and leads, the website, that's no slouch. You get a lot of action on the website as well, don't you?
13: Yeah, we've been doing it for, over 17 years now. And so, as you know, clients will come back and, let's say every 5 to 7 years, they're looking for a house again, right? So we've got just a number of leads in the system. I think we have over 40,000 different leads in the system that are actively looking on our website, even when you're not shopping for a home, you're still browsing.
0: Yes,
13: right?
0: You are.
13: So it's neat to have all of these people returning to our website and to our system and just, feeling comfortable and choosing Rock Realty as kind of their brokerage moving forward.
0: So really, we talk about, the culture, which is amazing. And a part of what makes that culture so amazing is everybody's got opportunities. Everybody that's working hard is getting rewarded for that hard work. And speaking of rewards for hard work, I know as year end starts to roll around, we look towards the holidays and a little extra thank you, a little extra something oftentimes, isn't there?
13: Yeah, we wanted to set something up because, especially with, November, December being a little slower for real estate because most people are concentrating on the holidays.
0: Sure.
13: Years ago, we decided we would do a kind of a holiday bonus too. So we offer that to our agents, in December so that they can buy some gifts.
0: That's fantastic. And again, you can get more details. If you're looking to start a career with Rock Realty, all I got to do is head on over to the website, myrockstarjob.com. That's myrockstarjob.com. Maybe you're saying, I've got the right personality, I've got the right drive, but I don't know how to sell real estate. I don't know how to help folks buy in real estate. Well, they've got training for you. We'll talk a little bit about that, as well as the other support that they offer at Rock Realty. We'll do all of that and so much more as Ask the Experts with Rock Realty continues here on 1310 WIBA. 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
0: 1310 WIBA and Ask the Experts with Rock Realty, talking this week about some great opportunities to work at Rock Realty. If you are looking to start a career, head on over to the website myrockstarjob.com. 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You can also give Matt Heitman a phone call, 608-347-4196. That's 608-347-4196. So we talked about how great the culture is at Rock Realty. We talked about all the different opportunities that that folks experience working at Rock Realty, things like leads and other opportunities as far as bonuses and things. What about, not everybody, there's people that have, really good skills, but maybe they haven't learned how to do real estate. I think one of the great things about Rock Realty, Matt, is for the right person, you guys offer training, and it doesn't stop after like the first couple of months. There's continuing education, and you really work to empower your agents, don't you?
13: Yeah. It's important to make sure that you know how to do your job.
0: Yes.
13: So for the first 6 months that an agent is with the firm, they are partnered with a mentor. We have, I think, 7 or 8 now licensed brokers within the firm, and we will partner with a mentor so that they can either, understand a little bit more on how to transact in real estate, or if they're already experienced, just understand the systems, right? Because there's a lot of newfangled systems out there, right? We also do other items, throughout the month and throughout the week. Like, for instance, on Wednesdays, Mike Collins, my business partner, he'll go over compliance items. Mm-hmm. He'll go over maybe things that have to do with the MLS. He's a previous president of the board on the MLS. So a lot of times we're, quite far ahead of different changes that are coming down the road.
0: I didn't know that about Mike.
13: Yeah.
0: That's fascinating.
13: That's kind of a big deal.
0: That is really, really very cool. The other thing too, Matt, and I know you very much, and I always consider myself to be a techie. You are light years ahead of me when it comes to embracing technology. And one of the great benefits of that is developing tools and other things, online tools and web-based stuff that help folks that are learning real estate and understanding how to better serve their clients. You guys have some great tools for that as well, don't you?
13: Yeah, we do have an online kind of onboarding system to kind of walk through the different systems, the CRM and how to claim live leads, right? Things like that. And it's nice to just kind of get a basic start there. And then after that, the mentor or Mike and I can fill in the blanks as they go through the day-to-day of actually being a realtor.
0: What's that like? And I think there's probably two separate, and before we get to that support, there's probably two separate groups of people. There's those who have worked real estate before and those that are completely new.
13: Yeah.
0: What's that path like? I've got to guess, even for folks who have worked real estate in the past, whether they worked for an agency or maybe they were working part-time or for themselves and some other, I've got to guess that it's probably pretty eye-opening when they start working with Rock Realty, just about all these different tools and a lot of this stuff is exclusive to Rock Realty and hugely beneficial, not just to your clients, but to your agents as well. I've got to guess for even folks that have experience in real estate, It's pretty amazing when they start at Rock Realty, isn't it?
13: Yeah, I would say that even when you have experience, you know, obviously there's new systems, there's, you know, the ability to pretty much do anything on the go now. But, you know, beyond that, you know, there's things that could be buttoned up, you know, as far as properly doing the offers, properly doing amendments, properly doing counter offers, you know, maybe custom addendums, you know, that Rock Realty has that we've come up with over the years.
0: It's pretty, it's very, very cool. And then also for new agents, and we've kind of talked a little bit about that as well, is for folks that got that drive, you guys definitely have opportunities for them. Let's talk then about the support that you guys provide at Rock Realty as we kind of work our way through these different aspects of what you guys do. That support is huge, and it's an investment as well in time and quite frankly a financial investment as well in the success of your agents at Rock Realty.
13: Yeah, I think something else that sets us apart is just you know, how readily available the owners are. So Mike and I, you know, we're available to chat with any questions, concerns. Hey, maybe you have a suggestion on making things better. We're very open to hearing that and maybe incorporating some of those ideas. So yeah, that's important. You know, we also have admin staff that you know, gets things posted on social media, helps with the, you know, closing transaction coordination and such, you know. So, you know, we try to have everything on the back end to support agents.
0: Mm-hmm. I also hear a lot of spots that they say it. Now I'm using industry jargon. I hear a lot of talk on the app and other things on air, iHeartRadio and on the radio stations. You guys promote listings as well, which is a really a big deal to get those listings exposure, don't you?
13: Yeah, it's something I think that's unique to maybe Wisconsin and maybe even the country. I don't know many real estate firms that are advertising every single listing on the radio, but we do that, right? When someone lists with Rock Realty, one of our agents gets a new listing, we have this amazing guy, Sean Preeple, record an ad for the radio, and that gets broadcast on podcasts, or it gets broadcast on streaming music, it gets broadcast on WIBA AM, Z104, 101.5, 96.3, 92.1. We are reaching currently over 350,000 people in the Madison and Janesville area per month.
0: That is absolutely amazing. And you talk about obviously that's for Rock Realty. We talk about that's an investment on your part. The returns are, it really helps your agents move houses and really helps your folks listing and other things get the top dollar for their home as well. One thing too I wanted to ask you about, Matt, as we talk about some of the great benefits of working for Rock Realty and working at Rock Realty, is the folks in the background, and I, for folks that don't know, Matt speaks very highly of the team around him at Rock Realty, and those folks, and maybe not necessarily agents, but some of the admin and other folks, really amazing support staff behind the scenes, isn't there?
13: Yeah, absolutely. So, you know, having the proper admin staff on the back end to quickly get open houses out there and, you know, get to advertising those and the right partners, whether it be lender or title or insurance, you know, over the years we've siphoned down to the best, right? And so it's important to have that team of support.
0: One of the things I love about Rock Realty is how nimble things are. Is you think about when it comes to business transactions, real estate transactions, having like a team of folks around you that can really get the job done. It not only makes things move smoother, but, you know, we talk about competitive markets and other things, being those people that are able to kind of get that job done really, really results in success, not just for agents, but for clients as well.
13: Yeah, it's important to have streamlined processes, but being able to kind of dodge and weave when necessary, right? So we have that flexibility. We don't have the corporate overlords. Yes. We're just a boutique brokerage that we've built out the way we wanted to, and I think our agents do like the way we built it.
0: Great culture and amazingly nimble. You can learn more about career opportunities at Rock Realty. Just head on over to the website, myrockstarjob.com. That's myrockstarjob.com. They'd love to talk with you at Rock Realty. Again, that website, myrockstarjob.com. You can also pick up the phone, give Matt a call, 608-347-4196. That's 608-347-4196. Matt, it's always great seeing you. Enjoy this great day.
13: Yeah, thanks for having me, Sean.
0: News comes your way next here on 1310 WIBA.
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21: They prefer Project Freedom be a peaceful operation. I'm Dave Anthony, Fox News, and the war secretary just said the ceasefire with Iran is still in place. But Pete Hegseth also warns Iran the military is
22: locked and loaded to defend our people, our ships, our aircraft, and this mission without hesitation.
21: As the operation works to get stranded ships moving again with escorts in the Strait of Hormuz.
22: To Iran, let innocent ships pass freely. These international waters belong to all nations, not to Iran to tax, toll, or control.
21: But Iran has warned the U.S. not to drag this back into a quagmire. The day after targeting ships on the first day of Project Freedom, Joint Chiefs Chairman General Dan Kane says
23: they also launched cruise missiles, drones, small boats at U.S. forces defending commercial shipping in the Straits, and United States Navy MH-60 helicopters and Army AH-64 Apache helicopters successfully defeated those threats. Thus far, today is quieter.
21: The U.S. military also went on the attack again in the Caribbean, blowing up another suspected drug trafficking boat, killing another two alleged narco-terrorists. There have been more than 50 such attacks in this U.S. anti-drug operation since September. 150 cruise passengers remain stranded at sea, not allowed into a port in the Cape Verde Islands near West Africa because of a deadly Hanta virus outbreak on board that's left three passengers dead, seven others sick, scaring those in quarantine on the ship, like Jake Rosemarin, who posted this on social media.
24: We're not just a story. We're not just headlines. We're people. People with families, with lives, with people waiting for us at home.
21: Hantavirus can be spread through contact with rodent droppings. There's also another strain that can be person-to-person spread. It's found in Argentina, where the cruise originated. The World Health Organization's investigating. 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

0: Good morning and welcome to the program. It's the Vicki McKenna Show. You hopefully heard our voice guy give you the word this hour. The word this hour for the 9 a.m. Spring Green Cash Contest is grand. Grand. 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Throw that garbage. That thing is listening to you all the time. It's bad enough your phone does it and your car does it. Take that smart speaker and throw it in a bin for Goodwill. Seriously. Just use your app for the contest. Golly. I had one once, and then I realized it recorded everything, whether I was giving it a command or not, and I couldn't delete the history, so I chucked that thing. All right, anyway, that's neither here nor there. I want you to win the money. So the word is grand. Now, for reasons that escape me, I have not been getting the updates on people who have won this contest. I'm thinking, geez, we usually have quite a few winners. Yes, we've had six winners. Six. And one of them won on, dun, dun, dun, the Vicki McKenna Show. That would have been a couple of days ago. Let's see. Julie Groover won on my show. I would have thrown Julie so much love had I known this, but I did not. So anyway, we've had six winners so far, which means, what does this mean? You should play this contest because for reasons that are still as yet unexplained, our two-market radio team between Madison and Milwaukee tends to have an outsized number of winners in a nationwide contest. And it makes everybody mad in our company. But it's not like we're putting our thumb on the scale. Just for some reason, you guys win more. So play. Because, yeah. And here's the other thing. We're not going to sell your stuff. We're not going to sell your information so that you get spammed. You know, like when you order something from a website and all of a sudden eight different companies utterly unrelated to you pop up into your inbox. We're not going to do that. We just want you to go visit our website. We definitely want you to check out the iHeartRadio app because we spent a lot of time and effort and resources redesigning that so that you love it and it's easy to use. That's all we want. It's just our way to say we love you. Also, slight inducement to please go check out our online content and our digital content. All right. There you go. What do we got coming up on the program? We've got to talk about the unintentional self-destruction of the Democrats, at least with regard to a few things. Here in Wisconsin, you've got the albatross named Kirk Bangstad. I got to get to a story real quickly out of the gate on that one. You've got Eric Swalwell. You've got Ilhan Omar. Today is the deadline for her to produce the information to prove she isn't committing acts of fraud. You've got Tim Walz. You've got Graham Plattner, the Nazi that the Democrats enthusiastically endorsed. You've just got these marvelous examples of self-immolation. Metaphorical self-immolation on the left. And we'll talk about those. Brian Schimming is going to join me in the program. Jim Troupas will join me in the program as well to talk about if it's not politics, where do the Dems go? Well, obviously they go to lawfare. They're going to fight on these maps. The map case is not the end. The map case is the beginning. So we've got both Hans von Spakovsky and Jim Troupas to get to on that. I mentioned this yesterday on solar in Wisconsin, which is madness. All the solar, utility scale solar facilities in Wisconsin. And it's driving up our rates in ways nobody's talking about. And shame on the press for saying nothing about this. You sycophants, you simps, you say nothing about this. You essentially claim that for some reason it's all Donald Trump's fault or all the Republicans' fault that rates are going up in Wisconsin. It's your fault for failing to tell people that it's climate change stupidity that has rendered changes in state law and a public service commission appointed by a leftist governor who has consistently been shoving rate hikes up our nostrils So that BlackRock, Vanguard, State Street, and Blackstone billionaires that the left seem to like to complain a lot about, so that they can increase their share value and their return on equity, because they're the ones who own our utilities. Speaking of billionaires, this is apparently what motivated the guy who is accused of attempting to assassinate President Trump. He's mad at billionaires. Mad at billionaires. He got an apology from a judge. Did you see that? He got an apology from a judge. He's mad at billionaires. So he decided he was, and he hates capitalism, and he believes all the lies about Trump. And his lawyer whined to a judge, and a federal judge says, oh, you poor thing, we're sorry, to the would-be assassin. So, but we'll get into all of that stuff coming up on the program. Here's another guy, the guy who lit Palisades on fire. He was also mad at billionaires, so he lit Palisades on fire. Maybe the press might want to tell the truth, because someday it might be your neighborhood that burns. Yeah. He decided to burn down Pacific Palisades because he was mad at billionaires and he liked Luigi Mangione. Okay. All this crazy stuff's coming up on the program. Before I take a quick break, I do want to just mention the Kirk Bankstead story. This is a story by extension. There is a left-wing tranny running for Congress in District 8 in Wisconsin, named Katrina DeVille. Katrina's a dude who calls himself a trans woman. So, but I mean, talk about checking the boxes, right? Katrina, the dude, trans woman, is also a veteran. So you're like, wow, yeah, we got like a kind of a Graham Plattner thing going on here. Katrina just threw down on behalf of Kirk Bangstad and said, yeah, I'd like to see the president assassinated too. That'd make my day. So the Democrats in District 8 disinvited their perfectly intersectional trans woman candidate from their district convention, basically their caucus. Disinvited the ultimate intersectional Democrat who's been out there beating the streets for Francesca Hong, threw down in support of a crazy man who is trying to induce people to kill the president of the United States. I never thought I'd see the day when that became a non-starter for Democrats in Wisconsin. But they're trying to clear the deck here. They're trying to clear the deck. So, but Shimming's going to come on the program. We'll talk about all that stuff. We'll have a blast. It'll be real. We'll be right back.
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0: Hey, welcome back to the program. I don't know what this song is. I'm usually pretty good at this, Brandon. I don't recognize this song.
10: Ocean Avenue.
0: Ocean Avenue. By what group sings this? How uncool am I? I am getting to the point where all I do is listen to my old music. That's all I do anymore. Just the stuff I bought like 20 years ago. I just put it on shuffle because I, you know, don't listen to deep cuts very often and it'll just shuffle in a deep cut. That's why. So I don't know any new music. I'm so uncool. I have become my dad. All right. Welcome back to the program. Todd Sheets from one of my very favorite Substacks, On Wealth and Progress, joins me on the program. And he's also the author of the book, 2008, What Really Happened, which I highly encourage people to read. I also encourage people to go through your old Substacks if they want to understand the history of tariffs, of China. But it's Iran I want to talk to you about, Todd. Thank you for joining me on the program.
11: Yeah, glad to be with you again, Vicky.
0: So, you know, the headlines are whiplash-inducing. They just are. You can't, and I'll tell people to go to a news aggregator. It's a very popular news aggregator on the right called Citizen Free Press. Go to Citizen Free Press, and in any given four-hour span, read the headlines about Iran. They contradict each other. So what is going on? We are essentially told it's a quagmire. We're losing. You know, Iran controls the Strait of Hormuz. And that there's, you know, little to nothing we can do. The ceasefire is a ceasefire in name only, et cetera, et cetera. Trump just needs to get out of there and we need to let India and Pakistan and South Asia have access to their fertilizer, et cetera, et cetera, et cetera. What's really going on? Because we hear the exact opposite coming from the administration.
11: Yeah, look, I think that what's happened here on that side of the equation is we've got a large part of America, which is almost all of the left and even some of the right, who've almost become a mouthpiece for Iranian propaganda on the war. It's one of these really bizarre things. I think the reality of what's going on is, first, Trump saw a historic opportunity to change the Middle East in ways that they now want to have happen, but Iran is keeping from happening. There was a historic opportunity because of the devastation that had been done to their nuclear arsenal by Operation Midnight Hammer and by Israel, you know, in response to the October 7th attacks a few years ago. And then we had all of these leading figures together all at once, with which Israeli intelligence picked up on. And so we saw a historic opportunity to come in, take out a significant part of the leadership, and devastate their military capabilities within a short period of time in a way that could potentially make the Middle East safer, more prosperous, and significantly more aligned with the United States, all of which would also reset the geopolitical chessboard with respect to China if we, you know, if all of these things can happen. Unfortunately, it just didn't happen as fast as it had the potential to, given how much we accomplished in those early days of the war. The IRA

0: we have to make sure that the boats that go through are able to get through without being attacked. And it seems the Navy has now taken that quite literally in the last 2 days.
1: Yeah, absolutely. I mean, I think this decision to blockade the Strait was an absolutely brilliant move on Trump's part. You know, he first made the big threat about, you know, wiping out civilization, which everybody on the left and some on the right said, oh, my God, he's going to kill 90 million people. He never meant that. It was a negotiating tactic all along. It did bring them to the table. They weren't able to deliver. And so he had to decide, am I going to follow up by actually going in and starting to destroy the infrastructure there? The benefit of that is it would further debilitate the IRGC and the military. The bad part of it is it also is harmful to the Iranian people once they get to the point of trying to rebuild. And I don't think he wanted to do that. And so he made the decision to put this blockade in place and then to execute, you know, Operation Economic Fury to further isolate and, you know, put further sanctions on their ability to move money around the globe. This has had a tremendous impact now that that's been in place for a while. And I think it's doing significant damage to the country. It's causing even the IRGC and the power structure to start to splinter, as you mentioned. And I think now we're at the stage where he's at the point of like saying, okay, we're going to start trying to open this up. What he's doing there is if they attack us, then we will hit back, I think, with full force. And it will be them that have started it because they obviously have chosen, you know,
0: right,
1: to re-escalate instead of to settle with us.
0: Yeah, we took out 8 Iranian, vessels. I don't think ships is maybe the right word for that.
1: The Mosquito fleet, right?
0: Yeah, yep. We've taken down a number of drones that are just pot-shotting ships as they're trying to move through the Strait just to simply cause a crisis. An economic fury. That's the stuff of Scott Bessent. I think you're going to see the rubber meet the road on Operation Economic Fury, because what he's doing is saying, you're not going to have access to any of the resources, none. And any of those resources that are held in foreign banks by your allies, those are going to be ours too. Oh, and by the way, we're going to take that opportunity as we are seizing financial assets to start looking into your opaque banking as well. And we happen to have intelligence and AI tools to do exactly that. So that's got to be, it seems to me, maybe less pressure on Iran, because they don't care if they starve their people. They don't care if things go to hell in a handbasket. They think that's the apocalypse upon them and they're all going to get 72 virgins or whatever. But it does matter to the people who have been doing deals under the table with Iran, or people who are overt allies with Iran. And suddenly it does seem like Putin seems to want to have some friendlier conversations with the United States, like overnight.
1: Yeah, no question. I mean, I think this is having a big impact. I think it is having an impact in Iran. I mean, I think there is the religious fanaticism, which is an issue to deal with. It has infused a lot of the leadership, especially in the past. And it's had an impact on the Iranian Revolutionary Guard Corps, you know, that we've been talking about. And it's all a part of the way that they've been raised. But there's another element of this, which is that you've got 150,000 or so people in the IRGC basically controlling a vast majority of the economic resources of a country of 90 million people and scraping that off to their benefit. So a lot of this gets back to good old-fashioned authoritarian greed, which is having a big impact on this. And we're putting the screws to them on that issue right now as well. And you're right. You know, Putin has been trying to play both sides of this, as he always has, to some effect. We'll see how successful he is with those efforts. But the most important thing is Trump is holding firm. He is not doing what so many are calling for him to do, which is to make the mistake we've made over and over in the Middle East, which is to get in there, maybe get too involved, maybe make some tactical mistakes, and then withdraw before anything meaningful happens in a positive way.
0: Yeah, so he's been more careful than I think a lot of people imagined. Number one, he would be, but number two, other presidents might not have been so careful about, you know, holding back. April 7th was the date of the ceasefire. It was kind of a ceasefire in name only. And President Trump has taken a lot of hits on the chin, given the I guess semi respect of that ceasefire by Iran. So, you know, there might

0: might have been a reason either to pull out immediately or to just go hard fast and maybe make some of those tactical mistakes. So we got to open the strait, right? That's the thing. It doesn't affect us as much as it affects the globe. But the whole point is for us to have a reset of the global rules-based order, right? So we have to have that strait open at some point, especially, and of course now, light your hair on fire. We're going to starve India. We're going to starve Pakistan. Because the fertilizer, 20% of the fertilizer for these countries moves through the Strait of Hormuz. No one talks about what was going on when Ukraine and Russia were at it, and an even larger portion of fertilizer materials were not making it to South Asia. But whatever. So at some point, there is going to be an enormous amount of public pressure, I think, and global public pressure for the president to do something to either secure the Strait of Hormuz or eliminate the IRGC once and for all.
1: Yeah, I think all of that is building. There's no question about it. I think he's got the assets in the region right now that he wants to have there. My sense is what we're seeing at this moment is they're willing, they believe that the blockade is working and the sanctions are working. It is causing significant internal strife within Iran, and they want to give that a little bit longer to play out before they take another significant escalation step with the military and go back in and start bombing infrastructure or whatever. But I think that we're very near to that point if they decide that we need to go there, and they can't get the regime to collapse and give them what we're looking for, in a negotiated settlement here.
0: Yeah. So, and would we, the idea is, would we send people in, or are we going to use proxies? Will we use Middle Eastern proxies? And is it even possible to do that? Or is it only the U.S. that could have the capacity to actually finally decimate the infrastructure of the country to the point where there's no point or there's no option except surrender?
1: Yeah, I think that clearly is the direction that things are going here and may have to go. I think what we're trying to do in one way is to, take the way Reagan dealt with the Soviet Union, which is to pressure them into an internal collapse based on their economy finally getting so weak because, collectivism is such a failure that they just collapsed. They couldn't match our economic resurgence under Reagan and the related defense buildup. And what Trump is doing here is trying to help make that happen in fast motion. And the ideal way would be that the economy finally collapses to the point that the IRGC gives up hope. That is the critical issue. They are still clinging to the hope that if they can just hold out long enough and let the international pressure build, and they can spew so much misinformation that so many people within America rebroadcast, that ultimately Trump will walk away in the same way that Obama did, that Bush did, and others have, and then we'll walk away with an agreement that gives them access to the economic resources that they can use to rebuild and maintain their power position. I don't think Trump is going to make that mistake, and I think at some point here, they're going to realize, hey, this guy isn't giving up. We have lost, and we need to roll over and make the best of it.
0: I'm going to say one last thing, and that is this. We can't touch their infrastructure. Are you kidding? Biden green-lighted the blowing up of the Nord Stream pipeline. And you mentioned Reagan. Famously, it was classified until, I think, the 1990s, but famously, we used espionage to blow up the Trans-Siberian natural gas pipeline in Russia. You talk about breaking the back of critical infrastructure. This isn't something that you don't do just because headlines scream that it's mean. I'm not sure where we're getting this. We can't touch their infrastructure. We've done that all the time. We just did it with regard to Russia, and nobody was crying, crocodile tears for the Russians who are going to be affected by that, or frankly for Western Europe, who is also going to be affected by that.
1: Yeah, absolutely. I mean, look, even under international law, which is the thing that everybody, starts waving that flag whenever it's especially when it's Trump that's doing it as opposed to somebody from their side, right? But even under international law, there's a concept of dual purpose infrastructure, which is infrastructure that has both a military, and a civilian use. And a significant part of their infrastructure falls into that dual use category. So even adhering to the law, you're going to get there. And then there's just a whole nother issue, which, you know, people need to step back and ask themselves from a practical standpoint. If this holding on to this infrastructure is being used to repress and destroy and debilitate their own 90 million of their own citizens, well, who would stand up and say, well, we should keep this infrastructure in place so that these 150,000 people can continue to wipe out their own people?
0: That doesn't make any sense.
1: There's no sensible approach, you know, that would lead you down that path. So
0: Elon Omar
1: clearly got the right morally. Yeah.
0: Elon Omar says it. Isn't that weird? So is Tucker Carlson, Elon Omar and Tucker Carlson on the same page. Let's just let the Iranian people be, you know, continually abused because who knows? Who knows what is going on with that weird alliance? Good to have you on the program. Thank you very much for joining me on the show.
1: Vicky, great to be with you. Thanks.
0: Todd Sheets on Wealth and Progress. 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You can also find information about his website, links to his book, 2008, What Really Happened. We'll be right back.
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22: There's a busy spring pattern developing across the central U.S. Across eastern Colorado into western Kansas and Nebraska, expect scattered showers and thunderstorms with gusty winds, small hail, and heavy brief rain. Highs will range in the 60s in the higher terrain to the 70s on the plains. Across the central and southern plains, including Oklahoma and Texas, storms become more widespread with a few strong to severe thunderstorms possible as highs reach the mid-80s. In the Midwest, including Kansas, Missouri, and Iowa, expect scattered showers with highs hitting the upper 70s. To the low 80s. The Deep South stays warm and humid as highs reach the mid-80s with periodic thunderstorms. Along the East Coast, warm and spring-like as temperatures hit the 70s to near 80 in the Northeast, into the low 80s for the Mid-Atlantic and the mid-80s for the Southeast. The Desert Southwest stays hot as temperatures reach the mid-90s, while California sees a mix of sun and clouds with highs mainly in the 60s to the mid-70s. And the Pacific Northwest can expect a few showers as temperatures reach the mid-60s. That's your National Forecast. I'm Tammy Trujillo.
0: Back to the program. It's the Vicki McKenna Show. And I have Hans von Spakovsky from Advancing American Freedom. But he also, you will see him write frequently at great publications like PJ Media. We'll get to the Civil Rights Commission here, why this matters in a second. But he is also an election integrity expert. He is a redistricting expert. He is an expert on the Federal Elections Commission, on federal election law. It's in that capacity I first pick your brain, Hans, if that's okay.
23: Sure, of course.
0: All right. So rolling back to this Supreme Court decision on the Voting Rights Act, Section 2 of the Voting Rights Act. And so a top headline on this is you can't use race to create specific majority-minority districts. You can use other things, but you can't use race to do this specifically. So we know there are dozens of majority-minority districts, but how many of them per se will be at risk because of this decision? It's not all of them.
23: No. And in fact, the way the media has been reporting this, and particularly the hysterical claims of the left, are wrong. They're all saying that the court gutted the Voting Rights Act. That's wrong. What they said was that race can only be used in the very rare circumstances where in a lawsuit under Section 2 of the Voting Rights Act, you can prove that there was intentional racial discrimination going on when the lines were drawn, and that needs to be fixed. And you can't use, two of the most important things they said was, you can't do what all these courts have been doing, which is Democrats and others have been coming in and saying, oh, well, there was widespread discrimination here 100 years ago, and therefore we need these districts today. And what they said was, no, if you're going to show discrimination, you got to show that it happened today, not 50 years ago. And the other thing they said was, you've got to distinguish between people voting for because of their political affiliation and people voting based on race. And that really limits these kind of districts. And what that means is there are dozens of congressional seats and, most importantly, state legislative seats that were drawn up with like no actual evidence of any discrimination going on in the state. Judges just said, oh, you know, like in Louisiana, black residents are a third of the state, so they're entitled to two of the six congressional seats. That's what got thrown out by the Supreme Court.
0: Yes, and that potentially has an impact. I would probably guess on really radically gerrymandered looking districts, kind of the weird looking ones, the ones that still relatively compact. Like I'm thinking Gwen Moore in Milwaukee is probably going to be safe just because, you know, if you're looking at compact, contiguous, if these words mean anything, and we'll get to that in a sec, and communities of shared interest, then Milwaukee would necessarily maybe lend itself, maybe not explicitly to protecting that idiot incumbent, but more than likely would be an incumbent similar, at least a Democrat, very radical Democrat like Gwen Moore, maybe not a black one, but at least a radical radical Democrat. So if you can't use race to create the district, can you use race that was used to create the district to uncreate the district?
23: Yes, I think you can. I think they can say, look, that district, when we created it, was a violation of the Voting Rights Act, and most importantly, was a violation of equal protection, you know, the one person, one vote standard, because we used race to create that district when there was no violation of the Voting Rights Act that we were trying to remedy. I mean, this has been done by legislatures, Republican legislatures, because they thought they had to do it to comply with the Voting Rights Act. And Democrats did it deliberately, not to fight racism, but to benefit them. Why? Right. Well, because they know 95% of blacks vote for Democrats. So anytime they can create a district like that, they know it'll elect a Democrat.
0: All the time.
23: Yeah.
0: It's not about being, you know, having black representation. It's about having Democrat representation.
23: Right.
0: So why would Wisconsin have ever, and in fact, I remember a battle royale over the state legislative maps back in 2011. Why would Wisconsin ever have thought it needed to comply with the Voting Rights Act, Section 2, to rectify racism that never existed? Not that Milwaukee's district would never be not be Democrat, but they drew specific lines on the congressional map and specific lines on the state legislative map to maximize black and Hispanic representation.
23: Right. And that's a violation of the Equal Protection Clause, because, as you said, there was no evidence in Wisconsin of systematic discrimination, racial discrimination against Hispanic and black groups. So there was no justification for drawing lines like that. And that's why, look, you know, in the last week, in fact, starting this weekend, special sessions have been called in Tennessee, Florida, Alabama, for the legislatures to start working on dismantling some of these, what we have to call them, unconstitutional districts that were formed. And by the way, You know, you mentioned compactness and contiguousness. Listen, the second black majority district that the Supreme Court threw out in Louisiana, it was like 250 miles long. It had a section up in one the northern part of the state, and then basically had a thin line going down to the southern part of the state, picking up another thing. It was clearly drawn based on race and nothing else.
0: Absolutely. And, you know, so you can actually say that the Democrat majority, because it's always been within, you know, a handful of people either on either side of the majority. You can say anytime the Democrats were in majority, that's likely just a 60-year artifact of court decisions that have now been rendered unconstitutional, which doesn't mean that they're not going to, that maps are not going to be the battle royal. It means maps will be the battle. Maps will be the battle, because whoever is going to control redistricting, which typically happens in a census year, they're going to be the people to draw the lines. And as we have said before, Hans, drawing them crazy for politics is non-justiciable by the court, but drawing them crazy for race is. And and so the Democrats are going to, this map war is going to get really fun, and the Republicans had better understand that they got to be on that battlefield. Okay, I want to get to something that no one's paying attention to, maybe except you. I missed, the only place I've seen it is at pjmedia.com. The U.S. Commission on Civil Rights. Why does it matter what's going on at the U.S. Commission on Civil Rights? And the reason I ask that is because the people on the U.S. Commission on Civil Rights refuse to leave, even after being ordered to leave. So what's going on here, and why does this story matter?
23: Well, the commission doesn't have any executive power. You know, it can't sue people or anything like that. But it has a lot of importance because it exerts you know, pretty big influence through the reports that it does on the status of civil rights in this country. It has eight commissioners, currently split four and four. And the chair of the commission, who was appointed by Joe Biden, her name, Rochelle Garza, she is the typical left-wing, radical, DEI, woke person of the left. She refuses to step down as the chair, despite the fact that the president has the authority to name who the chair should be, who the vice chair should be, and who the staff director should be. Now, there's then supposed to be a vote of the commission to approve the president's choices. But for the past year, she has refused to hold a business meeting where they can vote on her being removed as the chair. And at the last meeting, which happened just a week ago, one of the Republican commissioners actually handed them, you know, one of these big, beautiful certificates signed by the president, making these designations. And what was their reaction? Well, how do we know this is real? This could be a forgery.
0: Wow.
23: And they recessed the meetings because they said, we have to examine this certificate. And they never came back.
0: They don't want to leave because this is the repository of the BS from SPLC. That's kind of why I wanted to make this point. The SPLC submits the information that the United States Commission on Civil Rights then uses to generate fake data on the status of civil rights to keep proving that we have systematic racism, et cetera. If you look this up, the SPLC, the now disgraced SPLC under indictment for paying the Klan to craft rallies and riots, advised this group. And then this group is an official government entity, would churn out these reports, and they would only choose the, quote, advocacy stakeholders that check the left-wing boxes. And then we end up relying on this garbage coming out of the U.S. Commission on Civil Rights to make policy. It seems like a nothing, except that it isn't.
23: No, that's right. And I'm hopeful. I hope somebody in the White House read my article, because quite frankly, the president needs to not just remove Garza as the chair of the commission. He needs to fire her from the commission. And under the law, he's got the ability to fire a commissioner for malfeasance in office or neglect of their duties. And this, I think, counts, failing to hold a business meeting and, frankly, other things that she's done. That bill fits well within the statute, and he ought to fire her.
0: Well, and I don't know if he's just got too much on his plate. He's got an awful lot on his plate. But this is, look, here's a recent example. The hurricanes and emergency aid and emergency, access to emergency help. The Commission on Civil Rights uses the SPLC to say that Black people are, need extra special help during hurricanes, et cetera. And frankly, was cited by some of the people in the North Carolina hurricane as to why they were walking past Trump, houses that had Trump signs in front of them.
23: Right.
0: So, I mean, this goofy little commission, it's supposed to be nonpartisan. It's supposed to be above board and neutral. When you rely on radical left-wing organizations for all of your information. By the way, the SPLC also was providing information and data to the CDC on gun violence, for crying out loud. But that's a different topic. That's why you want to make sure that whoever is on this commission is not there to try to put their thumb on the scale.
23: Yeah, no, that's exactly right. I mean, look, they're always claiming there's systematic racism going on. Well, the only systematic racism that is going on these days has been by, for example, the elite colleges in their admissions policies, which, the Supreme Court has now told them to do. In fact, it's the kind of opposite discrimination going on, because the Democratic members of this commission think it's perfectly okay to discriminate in favor of certain minority groups like Hispanics and Blacks, but it's okay to discriminate in favor of them, and it's okay to discriminate against whites and Asians. That's their attitude.
0: Absolutely true, which is why, even though it seems like nothing, this is a way bigger story, and I do hope Trump pays attention. But again, I missed it until I happened to be cruising through PJ Media and happened to catch your article. Hans von Spakovsky, Advancing American Freedom. I am going to link this article so people can easily find it on social media. I appreciate the time on the program today.
23: Sure, thanks for having me.
0: Thank you. And we will take a break on the Vicky McKenna Show.
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11: What's happening, fellow sports fans? It's Andy West. Let's look back on this day in sports history, May 5th. We'll start off today in 1973 at the 99th Kentucky Derby. Secretariat, ridden by Ron Turcotte, wins the race in record time. Secretariat would go on to win the Triple Crown, winning the Preakness and Belmont Stakes. Today in 1978, Pete Rose became the youngest and the 14th player in Major League Baseball history with 3,000 hits when he singled against Montreal's Steve Rogers at Cincinnati's Riverfront Stadium. And jumping ahead today in 2013, LeBron James is presented the award for the NBA's Most Valuable Player. Then, playing for Miami, he got 120 of 121 first-place votes in the balloting, giving him the award for the fourth time. The Heat would also win the NBA title that year, and LeBron would also get the Finals MVP.
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0: 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It's the Vicki McKenna Show. 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It is deposit. D-E-P-O-S-I-T. 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That's going too far, people. You really, it doesn't take much to just type in your keyword, deposit. Unless you can't spell. You're going to have to spell. I don't know what the Spanish word for deposit is, but that works too. We have an entire separate list of keywords in Spanish. I learned that, three or four days ago. So on our iHeartRadio stations that are all in Spanish, the words are all in Spanish. So presumably if you speak Spanish, you can also enter the Spanish keyword. And that works. I haven't tried. I'm not allowed. If I try to enter the contest, I could get fired. And I don't want to do that. All right. Jim Troupas is standing by on the program. Jim, just for fun, before we get into serious things, Jim, it's good to have you on the program, by the way.
1: Hey, good morning. Good morning. And good afternoon.
0: Good morning. And good afternoon. It's not afternoon yet, but it's okay. It's all right. I'm going to forgive you for that one. So I just was cruising through headlines today, and every now and again, there's this glimmer that I catch, and it looks like sunlight at the end of a very long dark tunnel. It just looks like if I just keep moving toward the light, I might eventually emerge into the light. And there was a series of headlines today that made me see that tiny little spark of light. And they were all bad headlines. All of them were terrible headlines, but taken together suggest that perhaps a spell is beginning to break over this country. One of the headlines was the Daily Beast, which is a left-leaning publication, mocking the absurdity of the Met Gala. The Met Gala, which was supposed to present fashion as art, has now turned art into parody, right? So
1: it's mocking a costume contest. Yeah.
0: It's a ridiculous costume contest. So that was one headline. I know that's a nothing headline. On its own, it's a nothing headline. Another headline pops up here in Wisconsin about this drag queen running for the 8th district being sidelined by the Democrats for defending Kirk Bangstad's call to murder President Trump. The other headline is Kirk Bangstad announcing he intends to run for governor in Wisconsin. And then on top of that is the headline that the Democrats have, at least with regard to this next round of redistricting, very few moves on the chessboard. So, I mean, that makes me see that light a little bit more clearly at the end of the tunnel, Jim. It seems like they've taken it so far that it's starting to just collapse underneath them. Maybe I'm wrong.
1: Let's hope that you're correct. I think, you know, there is a real change that has been going on since the Trump election, the second Trump election, and probably the third, but that's a different problem. They openly had people working in the White House to undo the real craziness. I have said before, and I really think this is, I believe this, Trump won the election in 2024 when they held the biggest story until October. It wasn't until October that Donald Trump first said, boys should not be in girls' sports. Boys should not be in girls' restrooms. Because it is classic communist theory, right? What the Democrats were doing. We're going to make you lie. That's the litmus test, right? You're going to be asked to lie over and over because we told you to. And that's all it was to put boys in girls' bathrooms. That's all it was. And once that happened, that flipped the election in October. I mean, he had already, internal polling showed winning. But my point here is that what you're seeing, whether it's about the gala or it's about the crazy Bankstead running for governor, is that the whole world now sees that the emperor had no clothes, right? At some point, it broke through. And it took a guy like Trump, in all his loudness and brashness and uncouthness, to make it happen.
0: I think you're right about it. And again, we're at the, like, you know, stratospheric level here. I mean, you can look granularly and mm-hmm. you can say, well, this or that or this or that, and this is going right. to disprove what you're saying. But in the main is what we're talking about here. Basically, people understood that the T-shirt, and I have this T-shirt because it's the greatest T-shirt ever made, that says the F in communism stands for food. People finally got what that meant. They understand that joke. I've had people walk up to me and go, I don't get it. I'm like, you give these people enough rope. You give these socialists enough rope and soon you will understand what that T-shirt means. But that's what people are starting to get. You wonder if you have to push it to the absolute breaking point and that will be enough to make people wise up. I don't think it makes people wise up if they're in the bubble. So if you're in New York, if you're in Seattle, if you're in Minneapolis, I'm not sure there's enough misery that can descend yeah. upon you. Los Angeles, I'm rooting for Spencer Pratt. I want that guy to win. But I'm not sure that it's bad yeah. enough. I don't think there ever is such a thing. But outside those bubbles, the rest of us, for instance, Florida, Ron DeSantis moving on the maps, Ken Paxton in Texas moving to sue to stop the Islamic invasion. All of these different things, these sort of green lights to tell the truth and to be blunt about it and to use, language that is deliberate and it is not nice. It has knocked some people on the head and I think broken the spell. When the Daily Beast is mocking the idiocy of the Met costuming as silly, not artistic, that's a sign. It's a tell.
1: I agree with you completely. I mean, again, staying at that level, it's that how far do we have to go before people exercise just common sense? And the pendulum, to get it to swing back toward the middle, required radical language and action by the Trump people, and they have been doing that.
0: Yes.
1: One of the things that, right? And one of the things I fear is that a lot of people don't understand that. You know, that they don't understand that when they go that far, it's just to pull the pendulum back to the middle. If I go to the middle, that just leaves it on the left. And so many Republicans, you know, wail, don't they? They wail to you about, oh, no, the world's coming to an end because Trump said blank or one of his administrators said blank. No, they don't get that this is a much bigger, important strategic call. It is calling the other side out as loudly as you can in order to ensure that something changes.
0: It's in rudely as you can. Unfortunately, it's going to be rude. It's going to sound rude. It will sound crass and rude and too bad. But I don't think people need to understand. I don't think they need to understand. They just need to get out of the way. Now, when you get down to the more granular level and you're looking at politics and you're looking at electoral politics, then it becomes more troubling. When you're looking at a lack of enthusiasm among Republican voters in Wisconsin, for instance, in the Marquette poll, are you guys, I mean, really? But when we finally woke up to the process war, and I think we have, right. Jim, the process okay. war and the giant gift that the United States Supreme Court just gave us in the process war and the immense talents of one Governor Ron DeSantis moving first in the process war, that is what I think can buy us time until enough people just wake up one day and say, I would really much rather see a Sydney Sweeney than some, you know, morbidly obese, half naked Lizzo, right? That's when people just kind of go, okay, I'm done. I'm done with this whole crazy, creepy funhouse mirror culture that we've been living in. And they don't even know why they make a different choice.
1: Well, that's fair. I think the problem, but, and of course, sometimes events overtake you. And of course, that's what I fear in the fall election at this point. Mm-hmm. You know, we have a really, really great candidate for governor and attorney general, but you kind of wouldn't know it, right? When you look at the polling, it doesn't make sense. It doesn't, because here you have within your grasp a chance to change Wisconsin back, maybe permanently back to sensible. And I mean, look at the Democrats are literally handing you the governorship. I mean, they're handing it to you. That there's no other way to look at it. And I mean, they've got nothing but nutcases over there. But are we going to squander that? Are we going to squander that?
0: You may squander that. I mean, that is something I hope we don't do. So the lead candidate for governor right now has a proposal to enact a 15.69% tax bracket for any single person or combined income over $332,000 in Wisconsin. Wisconsin would be, you know, I think the fifth highest income tax state. So these are the crazy Mom Donnie like things, and it's information that the press is not sharing, and they're not sharing it on purpose. Speaking of Josh Call, since you mentioned Josh Call, what's he known for? Besides trying to put you in prison for representing President Trump in 2020 for 3 months, on fake charges, he's only known for signing on to other Democratic state lawsuits suing President Trump. That is 100% of his record is suing President Trump or letting a left-wing lawyer attack, you know, putting the left-wing lawyer in the Department of Justice and letting them go after Wisconsin dairy farmers. That's what he's known for. He's known for attacking Trump and attacking Wisconsin dairy farmers. That's why you don't hear anything about him. And that's why what you're saying is really important, because they have gone so far in Wisconsin, but if you don't know it, will you react like other people are reacting in other states?
1: Well, I actually read something that I found really, really positive in the same vein that you just said doesn't look like it at first. There's an article this morning in Politico, far left website, that says Republicans getting in trouble because they're starting to run negative ads. Hooray!
0: Hooray!
1: Hooray! I mean, people don't vote out incumbents because they like the next guy. They vote out incumbents because they recognize they've been a total disaster. Josh Call literally is a total unmitigated disaster. That's apparently why he finally decided not to run for governor, because it would have been harder for him to hide him being a disaster, right? And so I was really buoyed by that headline. It was like, we're waking up. We're waking up. And you know, Tiffany is getting as a gift right now, that's running for governor, in that the Democrats are so crazy, he's just stepping out of the way, right? Let them be crazy. Yeah, and
0: it's time to go negative, though. I agree. Why do people run negative ads? Everybody hates negative ads. They work. No, you don't.
1: Let's be clear.
0: You only hate them on the people that you like. You don't hate them against the people you don't like. And when you see negative ads about people you don't know, you listen to the negative. No one is going to win an election by going out and saying, I'm just really nice and I just want to be, you know, the Boy Scout, blah, blah, blah. That's not that you need those. You need that, but you can't rely on that. You've got to tell us why your opponent stinks. And
1: why
0: believe,
1: aren't you just saying,
0: go ahead.
1: Exactly. No, why don't you? I mean, the Eric Toney against Call is ridiculous.
0: Eric Toney, though, and I will say this again, you know, we're talking Wisconsin here because Wisconsin has this kind of malaise. You shouldn't have a malaise. There shouldn't be a malaise.
1: Oh.
0: Not in Wisconsin, because things are, I mean, we're on the precipice of finally taking back the East Wing. Their candidates are so insane. My God, we can take back the East Wing. So this idea that we have this malaise, but in the way to make sure that people do not have the malaise is be political. So I'm begging Eric Toney, be political. Yes, we want to hear about law and order, and we want to hear about how you love the cops and how the cops love you when you put the bad guys in jail. Yes. That's great. be political and go after your opponent and talk about the fact that that guy has made his job 100% DNC assassination politics. That's well,
1: why
0: what
1: not
0: he's
1: the
0: done.
1: First? Why not the first ad? He's literally on the wrong side of three 70% matters. Boys and girls bathrooms, yep. Boys and girls sports,

0: who are crime victims. I just want people to, I mean, that's psychology. Mm-hmm. Okay. And maybe it's a defense mechanism, but that's going to, that won't move the needle beyond what it already has inspired. That just, I hate to say that. I wish it did, but it doesn't. That's why only, you know, 2% of all of Wisconsin people who are lawfully able to get a concealed carry license get a concealed carry license, because most people can never imagine themselves ever being good victims point. Of violence.
1: Well, but these are not those. And the point here we make, and we're just using Tony as an example, because there are examples up and down of the, your listeners today who are running for office. Don't go for the easy issues. Go for the ones that when people see you on the street, they scream at you and yell at you because you raised it. When you raise those issues and people start doing that, now you've hit upon something. You
0: say
1: and I know that.
0: Say something controversial. That's another
1: that
0: thing.
1: Makes other people angry. That's fine. That's how you win elections. You don't win elections by patty caking around. Didn't Donald Trump teach you anything?
0: That's why we maybe have seen the beginning of the breaking of the spell, because Trump gave the lesson to everyone that you can tell the truth bluntly.
1: Yes.
0: Be political. Be hard. Go hard. Negative. I mean, there's, again, negative works. That's why people do it. That's why there's opposition research orgs for the parties. That's why there's attack ads on the candidates. Be political, be hard, be negative. And then offer your vision. And that's as simple as it is. And if you do that and you do it so that it's easy to understand, you win elections. Trump proved it because nobody predicted in 2022 he'd win in 2024. Nobody predicted it. Maybe you did, Jim. I didn't.
1: That's our point.
0: Unfortunately, I'm out of time. Thank you so much for joining me on the show, Jim.
1: Thank you, Vicky. Take care.
0: And we'll take a quick break.
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22: Welcome back to the program. It's Vicki McKenna Show. I'm just going to go off on a short tangent here. I promise it's short. But as Jim and I were talking, and I started with the Met story about the Met Gala, which is just, it induced eye rolls. It's supposed to be art. That's what it's supposed to be. Those, you know, the costuming of the celebrities is supposed to be artistic. It's meant to be art itself. That's its claim to fame. That's why they do it at the Met Gala. And it didn't. It induced eye rolls. It was stupid. I mean, it was just like, oh, gosh, really? Move on. Next. And that was the kind of collective reaction of people watching the whole thing. Last night, as I'm watching some of the pictures come out of the Met Gala, I chance into this performance of a woman from South Korea, and she was doing one of the Vivaldi movements. I'm not a classical music connoisseur, so forgive me. Her name is Hyun Park, and she is a phenom South Korean violinist. And I watched her performance, and I was just awed. And it's like pouring her soul into a violin performance. And it was so arresting. I sent it to everyone I could think of. Like, I'm not a classical music fan. I like rock and roll. And I sent it to everyone I could think of. And if something arrests you like that and transcends your own experience and gets you someplace else, it's art. You know what's not? The Met Gala. You know what's not? The just endless AI-generated auto-tuned musical slop that you hear coming out of speakers. You know, it's not every piece of, quote, literature that has come out in the last 15 years. None of it's art. And when culture has completely subsumed its art into politics, it is over. Now, that doesn't mean American culture is over. That means elite culture is over. And that is one of the reasons why I'm somewhat optimistic, ladies and gentlemen, because they've had their time and they're winding down in balloon dresses at the Met Gala, while other people like this brilliant violinist are out there making magic and art. Okay. I told you it was going to be short. It was a little longer than I thought. Brian Schimmel, let's go back to politics. Back
0: in my old house. I see you didn't get invited to it either.
22: No, I would have, had I gone to the Met Gala, I'd have shown up in just a black dress and just wanted to be there, eating my popcorn, drinking my free champagne and going,
0: can you please stand there while
22: I take a picture of you? Yeah.
0: Of her, and she was phenomenal. But otherwise, for me, being at the stadium, getting to the bathroom at the seventh inning stretch, that's what kind of gets me going. It's like, yeah. I'll be right back.
22: I'm going to say that The Rock in a skirt, not transgressive at all. Sorry, man, you're like 10 years late to the party.
0: Right.
22: He actually wore a skirt and said it's very masculine to wear a skirt. No, it's not really masculine
0: to wear a skirt. It's so crazy.
22: Trippis and I were just talking about this. We're in this place now where the spell, maybe it isn't broken, but it is beginning. The fever is beginning to break and with help. So, for instance, with help from Spencer Pratt's campaign in Los Angeles. I mean, you can't stop looking at the guy. Is he one of ours? No. They killed his hummingbirds, man. Yeah. And he wants to be mayor of L.A. I love this guy.
0: Yeah,
22: I want to be mayor because you bastards killed my hummingbirds. Seriously, he's mad about his hummingbirds. He used to have a hummingbird kind of experience just outside his patio. And then you have the crazy, what is her name? Katie Wilson in Seattle and Zoran Mamdani. And then you've got Francesca Hong in Wisconsin. And she's out there and she is every shade of Antifa. You've got this Graham Plattner clown who's got a literal Nazi tattoo, has literally said on Reddit that women who get raped had it coming. You know,
0: it's the political, it's the leftist island of misfit toys.
22: Yeah, but that's not fair. The misfit toys deserved homes, and Santa got them homes. None of these misfits deserve homes. They are all misfits at this point. They've all been occupying other people's houses. And so we have a chance, because of Trump, because of any number of different things, to take back Wisconsin. And all we need is, I mean, we want it all, right? We want the legislature. We want the Attorney General's office. But Brian, let's face it. You get the governor, given what the Supreme Court in Wisconsin did, and you have pretty much given the governor the keys to undo all the damage.
0: Well, and so this island of misfit toys of which we speak is now the foundation of the Democratic Party. I mean, these are the grandchildren of the 60s radicals. I mean, when I move around the state, and we were together Saturday night at the Dane County event, the truth of the matter is they are now the base of the Democratic Party. And that's what people always say to me. I can't believe this one got elected. I can't believe that one got it. And I'm getting to the point where I can't believe it if they don't get elected and manage to get through the primary. I mean, Francesca Hong has got the Democrats freaking. I mean, the thing with Bankstead's a sideshow. She's the real threat, right, for them to have as a candidate. And so they can all sit and nod and go, oh, she's legit and all that.
22: Yes, but Bankstead. No. Don't move on from Bankstead. He's a sideshow. He is a problematic sideshow
0: for the Democrats. No doubt.
22: Just like this crazy, whatever the hell his name is out of District 8, the drag queen who's running, who they just sidelined in their Democrat convention in
0: literally.
22: District 8. Literally sidelined. Katrina DeVille, he calls himself. He's a dude. And because he's defending Bankstead, they're like, oh, gosh, we really don't need the headlines. Yeah. That's a tell. That means... this isn't selling, and they don't have any more process to lean on, Brian.
0: No, they don't. Their problem now, eight candidates in that Democratic primary. We're united going into our convention behind Tom Tiffany and Eric Toney running for attorney general. They are, I've said the other night, and I've said at numerous interviews and things, this is the worst shape they have been in a Democratic primary in 24 years. They are in a disaster where you've got Francesco Hung in first place and Mandela Barnes, who they dropped $100 million on 3.5 years ago against Ron Johnson, is at second place with 11%. $100 million has gotten him to 11%. So panic reigns on the Democrat side, but that only matters if you take advantage of it. It's, you know, you can have them all shooting at each other and everything else, and you can kind of sit back and let them do it, which I do some of that too. But the truth of the matter is, terrific opportunity for Republicans to come together and help drive the difference home between us and them. And so whether it's 400-year tax increases or, boys and girls locker rooms or boys and girls sports or all the other wacko positions they have on these issues, this is an opportunity of a lifetime.
22: I just want to go through the list of the Democratic candidates. So the number one person that is getting all the attention is Francesca Hung.
0: Yep.
22: The crazy broad who's a Democratic socialist who previously had given money to Kirk Bangstad,
0: yep.
22: The kook who's out there saying, I'll give you free beer if you kill Trump. We need to work on our marksmanship skills.
0: Yep.
22: That clown who now claims he's running for governor because he's mad that everybody's abandoning him. So he's actually tossed his head in the ring. We'll see if he gets signatures. But here's the list. Francesca Hong, who loves the C-bomb, hearts hookers a lot to the point where she wants to give him special privileges in Wisconsin, has got this wild idea for massive tax increases on small businesses. But not just that. Any combined income of $323,000 or more, you are now the billionaire,
0: yep,
22: in Wisconsin. So she's just rolling that one out. You've got Missy Hughes.
0: Yep.
22: Nobody knows who she is. Boring. She can't catch fire under any circumstance.
0: No lane. Brad Halsey. Yeah,
22: Brad Halsey's
0: got a bigger lane in the Democratic Party than Missy Hughes.
22: Yes. Sarah Rodriguez, who's actually getting tubed by her own boss,
0: yep,
22: Tony Evers, is trying to tube Sarah Rodriguez.
0: Yeah, Tony's like, Sarah who? Well, yep, governor, that's your lieutenant governor. Oh, yes, that one.
22: You've got this guy named Zach Roper. Nobody knows who the heck this guy,
0: yep,
22: is. Some college student. Kelda Royce, who, believe it or not, is probably more radical than Francesca Hong. Then David Crowley and Mandela Barnes. You know what? I'm just going to count Mandela Barnes out. The lesser Mandela, he calls himself the other Mandela, I think asked and answered in the last and most, in the best opportunity he had to win a statewide election was against Ron Johnson, and he couldn't close the deal at a time when people were at the apex of Trump derangement syndrome.
0: Well, here's where the arithmetic gets a little tricky, because there's so many candidates here, it's not just three or four, it's eight. So all of a sudden, a David Crowley sitting county executive, Milwaukee County, the Democrats' biggest turnout county, all of that, you might think, okay, he's a threat in the primary, but he's got Mandela in his backyard, and Mandela's going to pull votes away from him. You got the situation in Dane County with Hong, and so you got, where are the unions going to go? Where are the whatever? So this is slicing and dicing, I have to believe, by the Democrat convention, which is next month in Madison, that you will get some separation between these two. But they can't. The Democrats are panicking about the polling already. I hear it here in Madison. I'll be in Milwaukee later today. I'm hearing it everywhere. They're panicking when Hong and Mandela Barnes are their two race leaders. That's a problem.
22: Kind of. Well, Mandela is a point behind Francesca, but what you're going to end up seeing this, because they need to clear the deck.
0: Yep.
22: They're going to need to clear the deck. And right now, there are a minimum of three people who won't get out of the way. And that is Sarah Rodriguez, Francesca Hong, and Mandela Barnes. Those three, I mean, maybe you could talk Crowley out of it. Probably not. You're going to have to clear the deck somehow. You're going to have to, you know, if there's Oppo research out there on Sarah Rodriguez, and I think there is, and I think Tony Evers is probably hanging.
0: Yeah, I've got it.
22: He's the one hanging on to it. I can't confirm anything I've heard. You're going to start seeing this drop. If you see it hit Wisconsin media, you know it came from Democrats. So
0: Absolutely. That's what I think
22: is going to happen.
0: Absolutely.
22: You're going to start seeing Oppo research drop on these people.
0: So it's easy for us, because we have folks on staff that do such things. It's easy for us to go out and try to plant those stories. Her bigger problem is what Mandela is going to do to her, or what the Democrat lieutenant governor is going to do to her, or whatever.
22: Or the sitting governor.
0: Or the sitting governor, who, you know, barely remembers her name. So this is, I mean, this is one where, on one hand, I'm rubbing my, you know, hands going, oh, God, is this going to be, you know, pop the popcorn, because we're going to get rocking here. But on the other hand, you got to, you know, for Republicans and conservatives, we got to take advantage of it. And the good thing for us is people are, you know, pretty unified around Tom Tiffany, and he's the only one that's announced and is running as a Republican right now. And he'll have a good convention here in about a week and a half up in the Dell. So we have a lot of work to do. But the Democrats, honest to God, I went back through gubernatorial primaries and elections for 30 years. This, and I say this without qualification, this is the worst shape the Democrats have been in their gubernatorial primary in 24 years.
22: I agree. I also want to say something to the Republicans out there who are getting distracted by, I call it the influencer distraction. They are now showing their cards, these people who are attempting to create trouble with unity, and it works. They have created trouble with unity on the Republican side. They've been pretty successful.
0: It's a favor to the Democrats.
22: And it is a favor to the Democrats. You're starting to see them coalesce around this idea that what we really need is a third party. What we really need is for the people who hate Jews on the right to band with the people who hate Jews on the left and have their purple Jew-hating party. And, you know, Tucker and Candace and Cenk Unger, whatever the hell his name is. Yeah. I don't know how to say his name. Sean Ryan. All of these people are now showing their cards. And so when you see these people taking pot shots, because they've got their minions down, you know, down the totem pole on social media, and they'll be in Wisconsin, they'll be here and there. Don't bite. It has no impact whatsoever. It is an attempt to take people who are activists in the party, who we need to do doors and things like that, and get them blackpilled and get them depressed and get them to think that there is just all this disunity. It's bigger than you, or it's smaller than you think it is.
0: Yeah,
22: it makes itself look
0: smaller.
22: Bigger because it's loud.
0: It's
22: you and I talked
0: smaller.
22: About that. We used to joke about saying all you have to do to form a group in Wisconsin is put out a press release with a name of a contact person and a phone number, and suddenly you're a group.
0: Yeah, you don't even have to file the thing. You just have to pretend you're a group, and you
22: understand.
0: Can get away with it. And so as I go around, I will tell you, and as on the road again, as I've been around the state the last 3 months, great unity. People understand the stakes with the governor's race. I don't remember the last time we had two non-incumbent candidates for the top two offices, governor and attorney general, where there was no primary and there was unity around those candidates. I literally don't remember the last time we had that in a non-incumbent situation. So when I say that we're in dramatically better shape than we were 3.5 years ago. But to your point, and people need to get this. And sometimes, you know, people argue about things and maybe they're legit or something like that. And I say this as a conservative, as a, you know, pro-life, pro-gun, anti-tax conservative. At this point, there is nothing on the face of the planet that's bigger than winning.
22: No doubt.
0: We win in November, and I think we can do Assembly and Senate too, actually. I'm getting briefs on the races this week. There's nothing bigger than winning. The power of winning the governorship, having served three different governors, the power of winning the governor is staggering. It will help decide the future of the court, our small court, because sometimes people, you know, won't resign or they'll wait or run at a different time or whatever. It will affect the court. It may not seem like it affects the court because it's a separate race. I guarantee you it will affect the future of the Supreme Court, because unlike what we've had the last 8 years, when you have a Republican governor, they're kind of the, you know, de facto head of the party and fundraising and doing all the other, and frankly, the infrastructure statewide. So to put that infrastructure in place affects every other race in the state, bar none. So the opportunity is literally at our fingertips to go. I ask folks who may have legitimate concerns or may be upset about this candidate or that candidate, tell me at this point, just sit back and think about this. Tell me right now, what's bigger than winning this election? And I said this in 2024 when I spoke at the president's rallies. There's nothing bigger than winning. And you may have, you know, some people, you know, they might have an issue with the president on one thing or another, but he's definitely been a very strong president. So you look at that here for people in the base. There's nothing bigger than winning. Nothing.
22: Nope, nothing at all. And we can, if I've been talking to a ton of people, they think, most people I talk to think we're going to hang on to the Assembly and the Senate. So we'll hang on to the Republican majority. It'll be smaller, but we'll hang on only because the maps were redrawn. But on the congressional maps, a gift. We were given a gift on the congressional maps. We were given a gift from the United States Supreme Court. We've been given a gift by the moves in Florida, the moves that are coming down the pike in Tennessee and some other states, in Texas.
0: Completely different than it was like 10 days ago, right? Because of the court
22: rulings. Correct. It's breathing room.
0: Yep.
22: So people don't need to be quite so, down. And certainly if you're hearing people tell you, these so-called self-anointed influencers tell you anything different, then they are working. There's this thing called the Bridge Building Project. It's a project of the left, and it's underwritten by Arabella and the rest of those left-wing NGOs, and they are trying to get, quote, MAGA influencers
0: Correct.
22: To give voice to this idea that there is a factional split and that we need a third party. They are lying to you. So
0: it's a strategy on their, first of all, cry for influence or cry for attention, but number, you know, because they get money off of being influencers. But secondly, don't let your enemy decide what you're doing. Rule number one in politics, don't let them set the agenda. You set the agenda.
22: Just win. We just have to win. My gosh, I don't want to move out of Wisconsin. Thank you very much, Brian, for jumping on.
0: You bet.
22: We'll be right back.
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24: Three staccato cries of Mayday and an eyewitness report of a mid-air explosion is about all that is known this morning of the British Columbia air disaster, which yesterday claimed 52 lives.
25: I really want to know what happened, and it makes me extraordinarily angry, but it's always been a big secret.
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25: We were told nothing.
1: this man that I wasn't sure even existed. 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
13: President Trump held a summit for small businesses on Monday. Speaking from the East Room of the White House, Trump said small business is vital to the U.S., calling it the lifeblood of the American economy.
14: Our country is made up of a lot of small businesses, and that ends up being a really big business.
13: The president sent provisions from his big, beautiful bill, including no tax on tips and overtime, helped small businesses grow. Trump added that the bill is keeping the estate tax in check, helping farmers pass down their operations to their children. Over 130 small businesses were in attendance, helping to mark this year's National Small Business Week. Employers aren't firing many workers lately, but they're not hiring many either. Here's Tammy Trujillo.
15: That's expected to be highlighted in a handful of key reports this week. They start with today's JOLTS, or job openings, layoffs, and turnovers report. It's seen as a deeper dive into the Labor Department's job numbers. We get the latest numbers from payroll processor ADP on Wednesday. This one measures hiring only at private employers. Look for weekly jobless claims on Thursday, which experts consider a proxy for layoffs, and then the government report on Friday.
13: JetBlue is picking up where Spirit left off. Jim Roop explains.
16: JetBlue is expanding its Fort Lauderdale-Hollywood International Airport flight schedule following the shutdown of Spirit Airlines. JetBlue's expansion includes nonstop service destinations from Fort Lauderdale, including Baltimore, Charlotte, Columbus, Indianapolis, Nashville, Detroit, Houston, and Chicago. Information on when the flight services begin can be found on JetBlue's official website.
13: Shares of Pinterest jumped 15% just weeks after the company cut 15% of its workforce. Pinterest reported first quarter earnings on Monday, beating Wall Street's estimates. And prices at the pump continued to climb. Today's national average for a gallon of regular is $4.48, according to AAA. A week ago, we were at $4.17 a gallon. Consumer and Business News, I'm Mark Mayfield.
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30: President Trump keeping up the pressure on Iran. I'm Lisa Brady, Fox News.
31: Iran has no chance. They never did. They know it.
30: President Trump moments ago saying the regime admits as much privately, but then talks differently in public.
31: And then I read the papers and they say how well they're doing. They're not doing well.
30: He calls Iran's leaders lunatics and says they can't be allowed to have a nuclear weapon.
31: It's not going to happen. And we have beaten them badly. They're talking. Oh, now they're reduced to little boats with a machine gun on the front of them.
30: Though the U.S. military has had to defend against those small boats, as well as drones and missiles, during an operation that began yesterday aimed at guiding stranded ships through the Strait of Hormuz. The United Arab Emirates says it's under attack for a second day from Iranian missiles and drones. But the U.S. military does not consider that or the small attack boats in the strait to be ceasefire violations. Iran says the U.S. Project Freedom violates the ceasefire.
32: No, the ceasefire is not over. Ultimately, this is a separate and distinct project.
30: War Secretary Pete Hegseth says two U.S.-flagged ships have passed through the strait so far, but state media claims Iran's control over the strait has intensified. President Trump's comments coming during an Oval Office event announcing the restoration of the Presidential Fitness Test Award.
31: With the help of Secretary Kennedy, who's with us, we're striving constantly to make America healthy again. And that's what we're doing.
30: Pro athletes also on hand, including golfer Bryson DeChambeau.
33: Physical fitness is a huge priority to helping them become better human beings
2: in general for our nation.
30: The competitive school-based benchmarks had been phased out under President Obama and replaced by the Presidential Youth Fitness Program, with critics arguing the competitive format focused too much on performance, discouraging less athletic students. 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
3: At 11:02, we have partly cloudy skies, 53 in Madison. Following large fights that broke out after the Mifflin Street block party, Madison police looking at imposing a curfew in some areas of the downtown. Captain Kip Hartman says he's been meeting with downtown business owners, the mayor's office, and alders.
4: A lot of cities have re-implemented curfews just to deal with these issues. So it's not unheard of or not an uncommon practice to have an age restriction or a curfew to combat these types of issues.
3: Some downtown businesses have already taken action. Sheba Hut has implemented a policy that restricts entry to those under 18 after 8 o'clock on Friday and Saturday nights. A driver was injured in Sun Prairie after crashing into two buildings last night. The vehicle then started on fire, and that spread to these residential buildings. This happened just before 8 in the 900 block of Hunter's Ridge Trail. Two residential units did sustain damage from the fire, but residents were not displaced nor injured. The driver, though, was hospitalized. A 42-year-old Madison man's charged in a crash last week that killed a construction worker on the city's east side. 23-year-old Carlos Lopez was killed in last Thursday night's crash on South Stoughton Road. Police say Michael Martin drove through a line of construction cones and struck Lopez and kept on driving. Police caught up with Martin several hours later. They say he showed signs of impairment. He was charged yesterday with an OW-related homicide, among other offenses. And a 25-year-old Middleton woman headed to trial for hitting and killing a pedestrian last month. Tana Torres Santano waived her prelim yesterday. Santano's accused of hitting the 68-year-old woman near Branch Street and Century Avenue in Middleton the morning of April 23rd. Our forecast today, partly sunny, a high of 57, partly cloudy skies tonight with a low of 34. At 11:02, we have partly cloudy skies, 53 in Madison. Following large fights that broke out after the Mifflin Street block party, Madison police looking at imposing a curfew in some areas of the downtown. Captain Kip Hartman says he's been meeting with downtown business owners, the mayor's office, and alders.
4: A lot of cities have re-implemented curfews just to deal with these issues. So it's not unheard of or not an uncommon practice to have an age restriction or a curfew to combat these types of issues.
3: Some downtown businesses have already taken action. Sheba Hut has implemented a policy that restricts entry to those under 18 after 8 o'clock on Friday and Saturday nights. A driver was injured in Sun Prairie after crashing into two buildings last night. The vehicle then started on fire, and that spread to these residential buildings. This happened just before 8 in the 900 block of Hunter's Ridge Trail. Two residential units did sustain damage from the fire, but residents were not displaced nor injured. The driver, though, was hospitalized. A 42-year-old Madison man's charged in a crash last week that killed a construction worker on the city's east side. 23-year-old Carlos Lopez was killed in last Thursday night's crash on South Stoughton Road. Police say Michael Martin drove through a line of construction cones and struck Lopez and kept on driving. Police caught up with Martin several hours later. They say he showed signs of impairment. He was charged yesterday with an OW-related homicide, among other offenses. And a 25-year-old Middleton woman headed to trial for hitting and killing a pedestrian last month. Tana Torres Santano waived her prelim yesterday. Santano's accused of hitting the 68-year-old woman near Branch Street and Century Avenue in Middleton the morning of April 23rd. Our forecast today, partly sunny, a high of 57, partly cloudy skies tonight with a low of 34.
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1: Need to get out and get your votes in. Vice President J.D. Vance traveled to Ohio to get his primary votes cast this morning. Also footage of that. But by the way, the state of Tennessee, where I am, has begun a new special session to see whether or not they can add another Republican seat to the Tennessee delegation in the wake of the Louisiana Calais case, which did away effectively with redistricting based on race. So that is underway.
8: Did you see the Alito slapdown?
1: Oh, yeah.
8: Slapdown of the Ketanji Brown Jackson, maybe we can delay this map 30 days. Alito's like, it's unconstitutional. Why would we delay it? Because we want to have the unconstitutional map for the election anyway.
1: I was thinking we'd have some fun with that at some point during the course of the program, because it feels to me increasingly with every one of these filings that basically everybody's just fed up with Ketanji Brown Jackson. And it is Biden's final curse, the worst four-year administration that any of us have ever seen, in my opinion, in our lives. And the lasting legacy of it, aside from all the inflation and all of the racial antagonism, is ultimately that we now have Ketanji Brown Jackson for the next 30 years. She's Biden's final curse.
8: Counterpoint, Mr. Clay Travis, Democrats love her. They love this. They like having somebody who has the legal knowledge and skill of your average MS Now Trump deranged viewer. So they think this is great. They think it's probably Biden's best thing. Side note, and I probably shouldn't even bring this up, you see what Kamala's numbers are looking like these days?
1: Oh, she's going to be the nominee.
8: This is so disappointing. This is so because one, she's going to be the nominee. Two, you're going to end up being right on something, which drives me completely insane. And I can see this train slowly coming toward me right now. Clay's victory dance is going to be.
1: She is going to be the nominee because she has already begun the campaign. The numbers that continue to come out reflect that she is substantially in the lead. Gavin Newsom has already begun to fade. Everybody was talking about how brilliant he was. Oh, he's doing all these different podcasts. His wife is crazy. California is a mess.
8: I'm going to try to regain some analytic dignity here by pointing out that I violated one of my own precepts of the foundation of the Democrat Party these days that we learned during the Biden administration, Clay, which is that it's not a candidate, it's a machine. The candidate doesn't really matter. In fact, the candidate is a figurehead for the broader Democrat mechanisms to go into place. If I had thought about that, I would not have made a foolish bet with you about Kamala, because of course Kamala can be the nominee. It doesn't matter. She's a Democrat. She's black. She's a woman. They'll make it happen.
1: I think that is likely to be the case. Unfortunately, as much as I wish it were not going to be the case. But I would say I think you probably sign off on this now. The number one story going forward right now is, what is the price of oil and gas? Is that fair to be a rough proxy on? We've got record highs in the stock market. And I don't want to play into Democrat talking points and their obsession with the price of oil and gas,
8: But I do think it's probably worthy of analyzing. Right now, as we speak, crude oil futures right around $100. They are coming down about 5% today as this news has continued to come out. Pete Hegseth says the ceasefire is not over. We expected some churn. Listen to cut one.
32: No, the ceasefire is not over. Ultimately, this is a separate and distinct project, and we expected there would be some churn at the beginning, which happened. And we said we would defend and defend aggressively, and we absolutely have. Iran knows that. And ultimately, the president's going to make a decision whether anything were to escalate into a violation of a ceasefire.
8: Here's an idea, Buck, and I know the White House monitors this, and they probably have discussed it somewhat. I think there is an argument, and I will make it, and I believe it is actually a good argument. I think if President Trump went out and said the United States is going to ensure the fair transit of the ships in the Strait of Hormuz by actually giving insurance to all of the ship owners that are on this in the Strait of Hormuz. Let me explain what I mean by that. That means if your ship gets hit and it goes under, the United States will help to pay the $100 million value of your ship and cargo. And some of you are going to say, well, I don't like the United States taking on this obligation. I would suggest to you that the price of oil and gas would drop almost $20 overnight if the United States said that and if the free flow of goods began again in the Strait of Hormuz, which means the cost of us making that insurance guarantee would actually be overwhelmingly paid for in the collapse of oil and gas prices. I think it would be a smart strategic move. It also then allies the United States on the side of commerce. And I think, Buck, automatically sort of labels Iran then as the terrorist actor. Because if they are going to attack any of these ships, we have established we want free and fair passage of them. I would not include Iran in that guarantee right now until the peace agreement happens. But every non-Iranian flagged ship, we can make the determination on it. We would provide insurance to and free support for them to transit the Strait of Hormuz. Crazy idea, good idea. Where? How do you assess it?
9: You need someone to pilot the ship, Clay. I don't think they care that much that there's insurance if they're worried they're going to get blown up or shot or captured.
8: Oh, so you think I think the pilots will go?
9: Oh,
8: I think you don't think so.
9: Clay, there was just a South Korean vessel attacked, what, in the last 48 hours? Let me put it to you this way. If you're the captain of an oil tanker right now that's about to go in there, are you like, well, Lloyd's of London has my back, so no
8: problem.
9: Well,
8: I think if your boss said, hey, I want you to go, I think probably they go.
9: Wow.
8: So I think the owners of the ship.
9: You're a model
8: right.
9: employee.
8: Yeah, well,
9: I would not.
8: The owners of the ships, I think, are concerned primarily about the safety of the physical cargo and their
9: ship
8: itself.
9: I think the crew is concerned about the safety of the crew.
8: So you think the crew would mutiny, basically, and say, we're not going?
9: Yeah, dude, for sure. Yes.
8: Okay.
9: Absolutely.
8: I don't know. I think that a lot of them
9: These are Navy SEALs who are piloting these. They're not like, shining their M4s.
8: I think a lot of these guys are probably going borderline insane, like cooling their heels in the there. Maybe you have to give them hazard pay in order to take the risk. Buck, guys get on The Deadliest Catch. I used to watch that show. You couldn't pay me enough money to strap in frigid seas and try to drag lobster out of the ocean. If you pay people enough money, they will basically take a risk to do anything.
9: First of all, Tennessee man, crab, not lobster. Lobster is the northeastern. Look at this. Look at this guy, everybody. You see this?
8: That's what I'm talking
9: about.
8: You're
9: grabbing all the lobsters off of Alaska.
8: Crab, lobster. I don't want to be on any ship that I could fall off. There's no amount of money you could pay me to go out in cold water and try to drag in crustaceans, all right?
9: So point one, Tennessee man, stick to cobbler. Point two, I think you are forgetting how much the risk factor is for people that are in. Now, you might say, well, it's only one ship that's attacked. Yeah, but who wants to be? There's a reason we had to have this whole anti-piracy program off of Somalia as long as we did, because they were, and everyone's seen
8: I'm the pirate now thing.
9: Captain. Yeah, I'm the captain now. We all know that line. I can't remember the name. Anyway, there's a reason we have that. It's like Captain Smith or something, whatever it is.
8: That's so, Tom Hanks, right?
9: Captain Phillips. I said Smith. Captain Phillips. Same idea. Look, here's what Trump says about the ceasefire. He just said this a few minutes ago, so you're getting the most up to it. Clay's like, get some insurance. Man up.
8: I think
9: run
8: people
9: the blockade.
8: Would go. We insured the boats, the evil profit-focused owners of the boat would just say, go.
9: I hope you're out. I hope everybody who works for Clay in sports media is hearing this. He's like, sometimes we got to lose a few good guys to make a buck. No big deal.
8: I got
9: to
8: say,
9: you know?
8: It's true. As the awful boss, I mean, you know, if the Super Bowl, we lose a couple of people at the Super Bowl, it happens. You got to be there to cover the Super Bowl.
9: He's like, you know, a stampede here, a stampede there. All right, this is cut 30, Trump moments ago. Play it.
0: What do they need to do to violate the ceasefire?
31: Well, you'll find out, because I'll let you know. They know what to do, and they know what to do. And they know what not to do, more importantly, actually. And, you know, they fired them in little boats with pea shooters. You know, the pea shooters, little boat with little, you know why? Because they don't have any boats anymore. Their Navy is comprised of, they call them little boats.
11: Fast boats or little boats.
31: And they're fast, yeah. They're so fast that that they had eight of them, and they're all gone. And they're fast, but they're not fast like a missile. A missile is slightly faster. They're all gone, so they're looking around for little boats to try and compete with our great Navy. We have a Navy that's unbelievable. You know, we set up a blockade, as you know very well. Not one ship. A couple tried, and they got their engine shut out.
9: So you got 10 to 20 boats going through the Strait of Hormuz, I think, as of May 5th, it says here. So usually it's like 100 to 150. So it's way down. So some ships are going to. So some of them are willing to run the risk. But this is a 90% give or take drop from normal levels. So it ain't open yet. Not really. 90% drop is not open. Right?
8: No. I mean, and again, I'm trying to think of, you may be right that the crews are going to mutiny and they won't go. I actually think that most of the hangup is not as much fear of bodily injury, although it's an interesting thing to think about. If the crew just says, sorry, we're not going. I think it's the fear of the ships themselves being attacked. And
9: there are people on those ships, so if you're afraid of the ship being attacked, that means that people could get shot. Clay's really. Do you put on a top hat and a monocle when you do this analysis?
8: I think if you pay those, look again, if you pay the guys and you say, hey, I don't know what the average shipmate on one of these tankers makes. Let's say you just said, hey, we got to get this thing out. We want commerce moving. We need. I'll give you each more $50K to take the risk. I think most would go. Here's the bigger concern I have about this, though, Buck. Everybody's talking about the ships leaving. My question is, who's going to bring their ship back? Because if I get my ship out of the Strait of Hormuz and it has been stuck there for a couple of months, why in the world am I going to take my ship back in and risk again that it could be stuck there? There's any number of global shipping routes that they could go on. So I think while the focus is, and my solution for the insurance gets those ships out and gets the commerce moving out, I don't know who's going in. And that's the biggest issue, I think, going forward, because you get out however many hundreds, couple hundred ships are backed up right there. You get all that out. That's good, but it doesn't solve the issue, because I'm not taking my ship back in there.
9: Well, I think you're totally right about this. There's a huge difference between, I think it's quiet enough, we can get out of here. That is a risk, versus maybe we should finish our run, come back, and see how that goes. That's a whole
8: different where world. That's where crewman Clay would say, hey, I'll take the extra pay to get out. I'm not taking the extra pay to go back, because I might get stuck in there for a couple months. And here's the other thing. You're having to pay all of these guys, probably hazard pay, while they're just sitting, cooling their heels up from Iran, waiting. You know, you look at the ship tracking. How much money, Clay, to get
9: a Clay and Buck show from a deadliest catch ship in like the Bering Strait? They would have to pay me. It would be crazy money. You know what I'm saying? It would have to be like, I don't know. Because that would be rough stuff.
10: What particular job?
9: To do the deadliest catch thing in the Bering Strait. Yeah.
10: I wouldn't get on a boat to run the strait for, I mean, you'd have to give me like a couple $100 million.
9: Yeah.
10: I mean, I'm not risking my life because I'm not a ship guy. But if I were a ship guy, like the ship guys are crazy, right? I mean, to their credit.
9: I love this. He's just like, you know, no big deal, guys. Just see if the missile hits you. All right. We'll come back to this here in a second. If we have any people that know about shipping and from this world, please weigh in with your thoughts on this one. If you ever worked on a container ship or you've been a captain of one. Okay. Let's talk about something really important here for a second. Tunnel to Towers Foundation. Born on America.

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16: American community. Right now, there's not a lot of attention. Trump mentions it sometimes from the White House that he's got plans for Cuba. What is the situation of the island, and where do you think the administration should go with this as it pertains to Cuba?
17: Well, look, it might not be on the national spotlight consistently, but it is down here in Miami. I mean, we're a diverse community down here, but obviously, as you know, mostly Cuban Americans or Cubans that had to leave the island, my parents included. My parents had to leave in 1969. The revolution took over in 1959, and since then, the island has been decimated by this regime that has taken away human rights, amongst many other things, from the people of Cuba. Where we stand today is Cuba's at an all-time low. There is no oil, there is no energy, there is no food, there is no health care. There is absolutely nothing on that island. You have to think about it for a second. For someone to be willing to get on a raft and swim 90 miles with nothing but a compass in the middle of the night, how dire does the situation have to be? And we've had thousands of people risking their lives in that exact situation for almost 100 years. And so where we stand here in Miami, and I know that I speak on behalf of all Cuban Americans, where we stand is it's time for this regime to pick up their bag and get the hell out of town. Because that is land that belonged to the Cuban people well before they went in there and took it away. What Trump will do with this is up in the air. And we have some of the greatest advocates having this conversation on behalf of the United States and on behalf of all Cuban Americans. And obviously that's led by Secretary Marco Rubio, who's one of our own and was the first Cuban American to be Speaker of the House in Florida.
18: What do you think Marco Rubio is telling President Trump? Obviously, Secretary of State. I saw that he was also, in addition to all the other jobs that he has, acting as a DJ at a Miami party or wedding over the weekend. What do you think Marco Rubio is telling President Trump right now? And what does a solution look like from your perspective?
17: By the way, I did see that video of him DJing at a wedding. The man can do it on. He can do it all. If only he can play a little bit of quarterback, the Dolphins could use him, and I'd like to see the team turn around. But look, I think the solution here has been consistent, and that is pressure. You have to absolutely squeeze the neck of this monster, and you have to cut the head off the snake. It's the only way that you can succeed. And I think that's exactly what President Trump and Secretary Rubio are doing. The sanctions have to double down. The flights have to stop. The money going into the island has to stop. And the problem that you have is many, many Cuban Americans that are here today say, well, I still have family there, and I still want to send resources there. And what the regime has done, and this is, you know, it's disgusting, but what the regime has done is they have now replied to the United States by saying, we are going to open up enterprise. We are going to open up free market in Cuba so that Cubans can open up a restaurant, a store, a supermarket, and actually have interstate commerce amongst Cubans. To be quite frank, that's crap. That's not true. Because the way that the Cuban government works is, in order for you to go ahead and open up let's say, a restaurant, a certain percentage has to be paid into the government's pocket of profit before you can even actually open those doors or run those doors. So there is no free market. There is no capitalism. There is no competition. It is all owned by one umbrella patriarch entity that's owned by the Cuban government. And from there, these smaller enterprises are able to, quote unquote, open up their own businesses. But that's bullcrap. None of them are actually able to have their own business. But it's a facade that the regime has put in place in order to appease the Americans. The problem that they have is that the Americans, led by Secretary Rubio, know the truth. And so what I expect Secretary Rubio and the president to do is to continue to squeeze the neck as tight as they can until the Cuban people themselves have finally realized we are done. We are done starving. We are done having to listen to this regime that has taken away our own freedom. It is time to act. And hopefully that happens sooner rather than later.
16: We're speaking to Daniel Perez, Speaker of the Florida House. Something related to all this, of course, we also have down here in South Florida a very large Venezuelan-American population. Now, the situation in Venezuela, Mr. Speaker, seems like it is trending in the right direction. Delcy Rodriguez is in charge after the capture of Maduro. Sounds like she's at least playing ball with America in a way that is encouraging. What do you see, and what's that looking like for the Venezuelan-American community?
17: Well, first and foremost, I think the president deserves a lot of credit for making the tough decision, which was the right decision, and that was taking out Nicolas Maduro. That was the right decision that I don't think any other president would have had the courage to do. And so I think that has to be mentioned first and foremost. As far as the current state of Venezuela, Venezuela today is in a way, way more prosperous situation than they were a year ago. I don't think anyone can debate that. The Venezuelans can't debate that. I mean, that they are in a phenomenal place. Their economy is booming like never before, and all of that credit goes to Secretary Rubio and President Trump. Here's my concern with Venezuela. My concern with Venezuela was a comment that was made by Delcy in the last, I'd say, 7 or 8 days when she was asked on when is the next election to duly elect, based on a democratic provision, the next president of Venezuela. And her response was, I don't know when that's going to happen. And that's concerning, because without fair and accurate and open elections, then eventually they'll just go back to what they know best, which is that socialist ideology that got them in this place to begin with, that started with Hugo Chavez and eventually was ran by Nicolas Maduro and potentially by Delcy, unless we have free and fair elections to eventually put a new leader in Venezuela that can have a true democracy and bring capitalism back to this country. I have no doubt that Secretary Rubio and President Trump aren't going to allow her to get away with that, and elections will have to take place. But what I didn't like is it was the first time that I saw her not in line with what the American vision is. We care about our elections. We treat our right to vote, our civil right to vote, as such a sacred opportunity. And in the rest of the world, they don't see it the same way. Our hope is that Venezuelans, and really Delcy, sees it the same way. And I have no doubt that the president and the secretary are going to get her there. But that first response was something that wasn't music to my ears.
18: Tell us about the new map. I know that the Florida House and the Florida Senate have put in place a new map that certainly is going to potentially lead to more Republican seats. What should we know about that map, and what do you anticipate the result of the map will be?
17: Well, so this is a map that was passed by the House and eventually passed by the Senate and recently signed by the governor. It was a map that was drawn by the governor. I don't want to speak on behalf of the governor's office, but they were the ones that drew it. But I don't think this was a map drawn on trying to give certain seats to certain parties or certain parts of the state. I just think that, you know, we believe based on the recent court rulings that we have an opportunity to have a conversation on redistricting, on a mid-decade redistricting. And so that's exactly what we did. You know, where that ends up, I guess only the voters will be able to tell us on how many seats may go one way or another. And we won't know that until November. But, you know, I think that we did our job. I think the last redistricting cycle was under a census that may have potentially been flawed. And Florida has had an influx of people moving here, really because of the way that we've been running our government for decades. I think, you know, it's very easy for elected officials today to take credit for the prosperous economy that Florida has. But, you know, we have to take this back for decades. You have to talk about a Governor Bush. You have to talk about a Governor Scott. Those were the ones that kind of started putting the wheels in motion. When you talk about Rick Scott and the amount of jobs that he brought into the state, that was unprecedented. We haven't seen it since. As a matter of fact, right now, our unemployment rate is going up in the state of Florida. That never happened under Rick Scott. And so, you know, I think that sometimes people want to focus on the now, but I always have to give credit to how we got here. And so now we're in this place to where a lot of people are moving to Florida. They want to live here. Obviously, our tax structure is one of the best in the country. We have a great economy, and so people want to be here. So I think us having the conversation on redistricting was the right one, and I applaud the governor for drawing the map, and I'm sure there'll be plenty of lawsuits down the pipeline, and we'll see where this ends up.
18: You're ahead of the Florida House, but Buck and I saw you most recently at the Indiana-Miami game where Indiana won the national title. You mentioned the Dolphins. Who are you more optimistic about, the Miami Hurricanes or the Miami Dolphins?
17: Well, here I have a problem with this question because I'm a Miami kid that went to Florida State, and so I'm rooting for the Seminoles every day of the week, no matter what.
18: All right, well, let me start you with that. Who are you? This is even a better question. This is a better question. Who is going to win a title first, Florida State or Miami? Will Florida State be in the playoffs or Miami, the Dolphins, be in the playoffs? I'm not even going to ask about Super Bowl, poor Miami Dolphin fans. You guys are still pining for Dan Marino. But who will make the playoffs first, the Dolphins or the Seminoles?
17: I'm going with the Seminoles, but damn, they both stink right now. We have no hope. Neither team has hope. I think the Dolphins are going to have a rough season, but we're hoping for the best. Like, you know, Steve Ross does a great job of owning the team, and he's put some money into the team, and hopefully he can turn it around with the new management there. But I'm a Seminole at heart, and I'm a believer in Mike Norvell. I love football across the board, but there's absolutely nothing like watching college football on a Saturday morning. But it's better when the Seminoles are winning, okay, in my opinion.
16: I think you and Clay just became best friends. Daniel Perez, Speaker of the Florida House of Representatives. Hey, man, come back because we want to talk to you about more Florida business and also as the Cuba situation unfolds. But thanks for being here.
17: Take care, guys.
18: Look, if you're a business owner right now, how easy are these questions to answer? How many different brokers do you have for insurance policies? How many overlap? SuperSure will make sure that you get exactly what you need and that you're not trying to deal with too many different insurance agencies out there all trying to tell you something different. In fact, SuperSure will have a fine print fax tool that will actually tell you what does your insurance policy cover? Because so much legal jargon is confusing. 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

0: Yesterday, you may have heard us having a conversation. President Trump said that the blockade of Iranian ships was the greatest military maneuver of all time.
1: He's a humble guy. He's a humble guy.
0: I would submit that it's nowhere near the greatest military maneuver of all time. I appreciate President Trump's enthusiasm for the blockade. And I tossed out that I thought Chancellorsville, Lee splitting his troops, for those of you that are military historians, and sending Stonewall Jackson on a flank march to completely obliterate the right flank of Joseph Hooker's army and nearly obliterate the entirety of the Union Army in Chancellorsville. Buck, this was the final major battle before Lee embarked on his invasion that led to the Battle of Gettysburg, for those of you that are military history nerds like me. And well, I also
1: I got to ask you something, buddy.
0: Yeah.
1: I mean, I know you're from Tennessee, so, you know, you're General Lee, amazing tactician, all this stuff. Grant's Vicksburg campaign. I got someone reach out to me via email and said, I can't believe he would just skip over Grant's textbook war-changing victory at Vicksburg in 1863.
0: Yeah, so this is, again, interesting, Buck. July 4th, 1863, if I'm remembering correctly, Vicksburg surrendered to Grant, which severed the Confederacy's ability to transit the Mississippi River with men and materiel, thereby helping to further strangle the Confederacies with the blockade that was in place on the eastern seaboard and the Gulf to completely give control of the Mississippi River to the United States. Huge win. Brilliant tactical victory. It's a siege.
1: Oh, wow. Not giving the love here. Not Clay's a cavalry guy, you could tell here. He likes the élan. He likes the display of the cavalry coming into.
0: Smart moves, but if I'm remembering correctly, Grant was going up against Pemberton. Pemberton was a weak strategic opponent. I actually am more impressed with Sherman and his attack on Atlanta, which took far longer to put in place than, and really won Lincoln the 1864 election, because if he hadn't taken Atlanta, possibility that McClellan, yeah. It's a crazy story, McClellan, who Lincoln picked as his initial general, ran against him on the 1864 campaign.
1: But ending the war, right?
0: Yeah. But think about how crazy, you know, we always talk about how there's, read up on the 1864 presidential campaign. There's a great book on it. Think about how crazy it is that Lincoln's chosen initial head of the army ran against him as a Democrat on the platform of, I'm going to end the war.
1: Yeah. I also respect that Sherman on his way. I know it was very rough. He was very rough, Mr. Sherman. But he got outside of Savannah, and they were like, he's like, well, this is a really pretty town. I'm gonna not take this place to task. Kind of left Savannah intact. There's a big monument or a plaque to him in downtown Savannah that basically attests to this. Where they were like, hey, Savannah's a nice town. Let's not get crazy. So
0: also
1: didn't burn it down.
0: Which there was a thought that was going to be completely destroyed because they started the Civil War in Charleston by firing on Fort Sumter.
1: Okay, all right, let's get to, because we have all these people backs. Yeah, let's get to these talkbacks here. Let's hear from Michael in Toledo, Ohio.
2: I would say that the greatest military action was when they placed Patton in eastern England as a decoy for the invasion of Europe. Units were not committed to Normandy because they were still expecting the real invasion to be Patton in Holland.
1: I'm going to throw a flag on this. That's a deception and intelligence victory, not a like tactical brilliant maneuver, talking about.
0: That's 100% right. Also, even if that were not the case, and I agree with you, D-Day happened. Like, D-Day is kind of a big maneuver that was
1: I think
0: very
1: you
0: got to
1: go D-Day, not putting Patton as a decoy. That's a part of D-Day.
0: the decoy was more successful than D-Day itself? Come on, Michael, you can do better. Chris in Nashville.
3: Hey, Clay. Stonewall Jackson's flanking maneuver at Chancellorsville was a brilliant tactician move. But if you want to talk about strategies in Civil War, Vicksburg campaign by Grant would be the best one ever done in that era.
1: A few people reached out. You're putting that in the siege category. This is almost like, is it an action movie or a war movie? Like, you start to split hairs a bit.
0: And some people are going to say, well, they had to get to the siege by the maneuvers that Grant made to get to the siege.
1: Yeah, didn't he? Like, he floated the gunboats at night through, and you know, there was some serious skill that Grant displayed to win at Vicksburg.
0: Grant, to me, the most impressive move of Grant was actually at Shiloh when he wasn't in charge. He may have saved the entire Union Army when they were basically in the midst of a dead panic. Grant at Shiloh, I think, is maybe his most impressive. He wasn't the commander of the entire army, but that's when he started to get the attention of Lincoln to realize this guy could be a difference maker.
1: Eric from New Jersey, listening on WOR of NYC, hit C.
4: All right, Clay and Buck, this is Eric from New Jersey. The siege at Yorktown, because without that, then the United States never would have been born.
1: I'm going to get a little trouble here. I think the French take the bow on that one. I'm just going to say it. I think without
0: French in America's 250th year, Buck Sexton gives credit to France for the victory.
1: May we
0: Yorktown.
1: Bien sûr. I think without the General Lafayette, I don't think Yorktown happens the way we want it to.
0: Well, I will have to sign off a little bit here for Buck. It was the French fleet off the coast of Yorktown that marooned Cornwallis and kept him from being able to evacuate.
1: Without that French fleet, it does not, a full stop does not happen the way that it happened.
0: And we're talking about the greatest American maneuver, but Dunkirk, because it's making me think about rescuing a
1: otherwise
0: trapped.
1: That's like saving your ass from the fire. I don't know about that. Like, that's that's a goal line stand.
0: You and I were not involved in Dunkirk, but that is maybe one of the most incredible saves of all time. But you're forgetting.
1: Think of how dumb the British had no backup plan for this. They almost lost their entire army in one fell swoop. I mean, that was not the first time this had happened to them. It was like a replay of World War One. They can't figure this out.
0: Think about how incredible. I think it's a story that doesn't get told enough. They just got on the basic radio and said, hey, if you have a fishing boat, you got to go save the British Army. You're talking about guys risking everything. Just random guys in fishing boats went and got as many soldiers as they could.
1: Let me tell you, if that call went out in Miami, those troops would be like, I've never seen so many beautiful, scantily clad women in my life.
0: There'd be a bunch of bikini babes
1: on those boats.
0: Buck would say, people won't get on those boats. There's risk. They'll mutiny.
1: Dave in Idaho.
5: I think the greatest victory for the United States was the siege of Vicksburg. It ensured that the Union would win the Civil War, and the rest is history.
1: Confederacy not getting love here, Clay. Not getting
0: is
1: love.
0: There a Civil War message board where they were like, we're going to flood Clay and Buck. Vicksburg's not getting enough attention.
1: I got separately. People were just lighting me up. They're like, how dare you let Clay not throw I'm just telling you, people were all about Vicksburg. General Grant.
0: Russ in Northern Maine. By the way, that was Dave in Idaho, because I think I talked over the first time Buck tried to give him credit. This is Russ in Northern Maine, podcast E.
6: Hey, Clay and Buck, this is Russ in Northern Maine. The greatest battlefield tactic ever was performed by Joshua Chamberlain and the 20th Maine during the Battle of Gettysburg when they were defending the left flank on Little Round Top, ran out of ammunition, and performed a maneuver that Joshua Chamberlain would later call the Swinging Door, where they pivoted, swept down the mountain, and kept the rebels from breaching the left flank, which had they failed, likely would have lost Gettysburg, which likely would have lost the war.
1: Clay, the floor is yours. What do you make of it?
0: Oh, it's a great, I mean, for those of you who have not seen the Battle of Gettysburg movie, if you want to watch a movie, Joshua Lawrence Chamberlain, played by Jeff Daniels, in a wide range from Dumb and Dumber to the future governor of Maine leading a regiment in the Civil War. Phenomenal movie based on, Buck, I told people to read this.
1: Killer Angels. Great book.
0: Which also takes you into this individual charge. It's a great one. I guess when I'm thinking of military maneuvers, I'm thinking when I gave the Chancellorsville example, I said bigger than a regiment, bigger than a brigade, like an army style movement as the sort of test for this.
1: My honest, the two that came to mind for me, but I'm not as much of a Civil War guy as Clay is. Obviously, I tend to be 20th century focused on battles. Or 16th century Mediterranean, but that's a whole other conversation.
0: You skip the 400 years in between.
1: Yeah, I pick them as I pick them. You know, I'm like, I like this, like that. But I would say MacArthur's landing at Incheon to effectively recapture Seoul, 1950, turn that war around. People forget there was a real consideration of using nukes against China then. Because the Chinese came across the Yalu River.
0: I know nothing about that at all.
1: It's almost like a forgotten war, which, of course, the echoes of it still haunt us today because of the separation between North and South Korea. But it would have all been North Korea, would have all been this Chinese mutant regime fiefdom that they have now of the Kim regime. But the landing at Incheon was an incredible maneuver to pull off and change the whole trajectory of that war. The other one would be, what is it, Bastogne, the Battle of the Bulge, to turn that around.
0: I think we've got one of those here.
1: Hit us with that one.
0: Pierre, I love these. I'm curious how many of you are also history nerds on different levels, like Buck and I are, different parts of history. I love these talkbacks because a lot of people in the audience are. Pierre in New Berlin, Wisconsin, talking about just what Buck said with Patton during World War II.
7: Yeah, a lot of people missed the Battle of the Bulge, where Patton did a 180-degree turn to rescue the troops at Bastogne. But the other part of that battle that was so cool was, we couldn't kill the German tanks. We couldn't use our air power, so we just blew up all the fuel and conquered the fuel at Stavelot fuel dumps. Basically, the Germans walked home and left their tanks. Brilliant.
0: That's the great response when they tried to get the American, was it Matt Anthony Wayne, to surrender, and he said nuts. That was his official response when the Germans demanded surrender. Great story there. One more and then we'll go to break, and there's tons of these. We'll keep playing them off and on. Podcast listener Alex in West Palm Beach.
8: This is Alex in West Palm Beach. The greatest military maneuver was the use of the atom bomb on Nagasaki, Japan. It proved that we could do it again. Additionally, it brought the Japanese to the surrender table. It caused the Emperor of Japan to go on the radio and tell all of his people to lay down your arms. It was maximum effect for minimal effort.
1: That's a very interesting take, but like, damn, Adam's rough.
0: Also,
1: Adam's like, nuke him.
0: I would say the Manhattan Project was maximum effort, maybe not minimum effort. I mean, coming up with the atomic bomb, kind of a big undertaking. So the actual dropping of it from the American perspective, I would say was a product of a maximum effort, not a minimum one.
1: But it was maximum casualties minimum on our side. You can certainly say that part of it. See, look at how much fun this stuff is. By the way, you guys are all lighting up our inboxes and stuff with this. We got to do also favorite war book day or something on the show.
0: This is great, by the way. All these different discussions, and we've got tons more. But I wanted to give some flavor for everybody who got into the talkback. And you were talking about yesterday, Buck, that you have ordered some trees, shrubs, plants from Fast Growing Trees.
1: We actually just got a whole bunch of bamboo plants. They're amazing.
0: So many of you have been reaching out. You absolutely love this company, and I am blown away by how great they are. As we come into spring, it's early May all over the country. A lot of people deciding what sort of trees, plants, shrubs do you need to make your homes more beautiful, to make your yards more beautiful. That's what Fast Growing Trees does. 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Maybe you've moved to a new state. 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

0: Closing up shop today on Clay and Buck. Hope you enjoyed our conversation there about all things military. If you want to weigh in on that at the end, we'll put that out as a separate little podcast for you guys to listen to over the weekend if you missed it or you want to re-listen and send us more of your thoughts. Clay and I could do this all day. We could do a three-hour show just talking about old battles. It'd be fun. We have, here we go, VIP email from, of course, this is funny. Everyone's like, talk about gas prices and politics. And then every email and every talkback is best American military maneuvers. VIP email from Jeff. Hey, guys, the Battle of Midway changed the war in the Pacific. Jeff, very true. What we take, Clay, three Japanese carriers down, I think. And, but here's my thing about Midway. First of all, the movie kind of sucked, which is a shame. It should have been good. It's not a good movie. But how do you make a bad movie about such a critical battle with planes and battleships and, you know, carriers at least? Anyway, we kind of got lucky at Midway. Like, we
1: to be fair, much of military history is not only the story of sometimes brilliance, but often just the other side being totally
0: better
1: ridiculous.
0: Lucky than good is a big yes. is a big part of it. You know, some of I think it was Lake Trasimene, where Hannibal managed to ambush Roman legions in an annihilation that he only surpassed with Cannae, which 60,000 people with spears and swords and, you know, killed in one day, but the double envelopment. But at Trasimene, there was a thick fog, Clay. Well, if you're going to ambush people, having a thick fog by the lake helps a lot.
1: What about, speaking of thick fog, what about Napoleon setting the trap of all of the soldiers walking out onto the frozen lake and not being aware that they were walking onto a frozen lake. And so when the bombardment started, they all just completely fell through the ice and got utterly routed. Again, it was a trap that was an incredible trap to have set, but also kind of a big failure on the other side to put yourself in that position. Awesome show. Fill us up with talkbacks. We'll continue to play them out. And Rubio is going to be speaking here momentarily. We certainly will be talking about that. Go vote in Ohio and Indiana. And big debate on the California governor tonight on CNN. We'll break all that down for you tomorrow.
2: Speaking truth and having fun. Clay Travis and Buck Sexton.
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10: I'm Trent Rice, WIBA News. Following large fights that broke out during last month's Mifflin Street block party, Madison police are looking at imposing a curfew in some parts of downtown. Captain Kip Hartman says he's been meeting with business owners, the mayor's office, and city alders.
11: A lot of cities have re-implemented curfews just to deal with these issues. So it's not unheard of or not an uncommon practice to have an age restriction or a curfew.
10: Some downtown businesses have already taken action. Chiba Huts implemented a policy restricting entry to those under the age of 18 after 8 o'clock on Friday and Saturday nights. Rising fuel prices forcing restaurants to raise menu prices as suppliers pass along increased fuel surcharges to businesses. Jose Parra owns Jose's Authentic Mexican, which operates locations in the Dell, Sauk City, and Baraboo, along with several food trucks. He says he's seeing fuel surcharges from suppliers triple from $5 to $15 per delivery. Parra's noticed some of his regulars aren't showing up like they used to.
12: I had a client of mine that I haven't seen him for a while, and I asked him how come he was saying, you know, be able to come to the restaurant anymore. I don't see him, and he says he just can't afford him right now.
10: Parra says he's also had to add slight price increases to dishes with ingredients like avocados and meat. Wisconsin's statewide average for a gallon of gas today, $4.40. AAA says that's up 3 cents from yesterday. In Madison, the average $4.48 a gallon. A milestone of sorts for Madison's housing market. The average single-family home now valued at more than $500,000. While increases in home values have slowed since the pandemic, the average single-family home in Madison now valued at $500,300. I'm Trent Rice, WIBA News.
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14: Beltline westbound, Sapago Rim Rock Road to Fish Hatchery Road. From John Nolan Drive to Verona Road, 9 minutes. Beltline eastbound, University Avenue to Verona Road, 6 minutes. On the interstate southbound, from the Beltline to Stoughton Road, 12 minutes. I'm Tom Beck, and that's your latest total traffic.
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0: Good afternoon and welcome to the program. It's the Vicki McKenna Show. So we've got a lot of information on the program today. We're going to talk about an unbelievable and awful tax plan that Francesca Hong is hoping no one pays attention to. But thanks to a mouthy progressive who's running for the Democrats' seat in Madison in the assembly, we know a little bit about this. This is Francesca Hong's tax plan. It's a doozy. So we'll get to that. Also, as I promised, I wanted to bring you some information about solar in Wisconsin. It doesn't work anywhere. It doesn't work in Nevada. It doesn't work in California. It doesn't work in Arizona. It doesn't work where the sun shines a lot and the days are long. But we're going to do it in Wisconsin. Yeah, 116 utility-scale solar facilities already operational in the state with 81 more planned. What does that mean for you and me? Exploding utility rates, as if we're not already used to that, with a 40% increase in the last 10 years in our utility rates, not including inflation's impact on our ability to pay it. So we'll get to that on the program as well. I wanted to start here. Tom Tiffany posted this today, and it's worth taking a look at. It's a map of affordability changes from 2019 to 2025. And Wisconsin ranks 42 out of 50. All right, so we'll get to that in just a sec. But you have a word to win. I think you heard it, COIN, C-O-I-N, in our cash contest. You know, if you actually take, don't, I won't do it. I was going to do the inflation adjustment for the $1,000 you could win if you play our cash contest. 10 years ago, what's it worth now? Anyway, I'm not going to do that. Just go to our website's newstalk1130.com or WIBA.com, and you can play the contest. For some reason, no one was telling me if we had any winners on the contest. We've had like 7 winners. So I apologize for not doing the shout out to the one person, to the person who won on my show. But anyway, we've had 7 winners. So we do really well. The Wisconsin Radio Cluster does really, really well in this nationwide contest. So I do encourage you to play. You can also play on the iHeartRadio app, or as our sound guy is saying in the ads, on your smart speaker. Presumably that means your Amazon Alexa, which I would throw in the trash because it's to you all the time. But anyway, if you don't want to do that and you don't mind an invasion of privacy that way, then you can also play the game, the contest on your smart speaker. Okay, back to this map. This is a change in affordability map. And it says that in 6 years, Wisconsin has dropped in affordability to number 42 of 50. Number 42 of 50. So we have not improved people's ability to afford to live here. We've reduced people's ability to afford to live here. This is based on leftover income after essentials. Leftover income. So what's yours after you pay your taxes, after you pay your utility bills, after you pay for your food, after you pay your mortgage or your rent? What's left over? We've made it less affordable, that leftover portion of your money, than nearly every other state. You want to know the number one state is Iowa. Iowa is number one. Iowa. Iowa's reduced its tax burden. Iowa has gotten regulation out of the way for housing. Iowa has reduced its energy costs. Iowa, across the border from Wisconsin, Iowa, number one in affordability improvements. Iowa is actually in the top 10 states of general affordability. Iowa, next door neighbor. Wisconsin doesn't make the top half of general cost of living affordability. And we are 42 when it comes to changes in affordability in the last 6 years. What are we doing? And Francesca Hong has a tax plan that it's just going to make us all put for sale signs in front of our homes to leave. And nobody will be able to afford to live here. So the moment, if she becomes governor and she enacts this tax plan, I'm gone. I can do my show anywhere in the country. I'm gone. I'm moving to Iowa. I'm going to go across the border into Iowa. I will have to drive 90 minutes to see my family. Iowa. Because it's affordable. And they're working to eliminate their income tax. They've reduced their property tax burden. Here in Wisconsin, you've got Democrats who are saying, you know, it's just not quite expensive enough. Tony Evers with his 400-year property tax veto that resulted in everyone in Wisconsin seeing an 8% increase, with some of us, like me, seeing a 17% increase. $2.2 billion in utility rate hikes just since Tony Evers took over his second term. $2.2 billion. That has resulted in increased energy costs in Wisconsin of 40%. And that doesn't include Green New Deal inflation and all that garbage. That's just rate hikes and plugging solar into the grid. That doesn't have anything to do with Joe Biden's crazy Inflation Reduction Act, which is going to make it worse once we have to pay the piper on that one. So it's cold in Wisconsin in the winter. It's cold in Iowa in the winter. But if you're going to have to go somewhere, wouldn't you, and it has to be cold and you have to shovel snow, wouldn't you want to shovel snow in a place that's way more affordable? But here's even better news. The second most affordable place in the country is Arkansas. Arkansas. Steadily improving the weather. Arkansas gets ice storms a couple of times a year, but generally speaking, it's pretty mild. Arkansas. Here's some other states on the list. Mississippi, Oklahoma, South Dakota, West Virginia. Not Texas or Tennessee, ladies and gentlemen. I'm sorry to say, although Texas is actually in pretty good shape. Tennessee looks about like Wisconsin. But anyway, it gets less affordable every year. What's left over every single year doesn't go as far. And you can count on next year it going even less. And Francesca Hong wants to make it worse. This woman thinks she's going to be governor, and she might very well be governor. Small businesses, anybody making a decent income, we're going to just put for sale signs in front of our homes and our businesses and bail. We'll be right back.
1: Now, here's your chance to win $1,000. Just enter this nationwide keyword on our website, COIN. That's COIN. Enter it now.
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0: Back to the program. It's the Vicki McKenna Show. From Americans for Prosperity, Wisconsin, I have Eric Bott standing by in the program. And originally I wanted Eric on the show. We're going to talk about energy and we can talk about that if you want, Eric. But it is a post that I saw of yours on X that immediately made me reach out to you because it is about a bill that has gotten nearly zero attention. It is a tax bill authored by gubernatorial candidate Francesca Hong. It's called AB 1209. The reason it got attention is because some dingbat socialist assembly candidate in Madison decided to blow this one up. And so, Francesca, you can thank the assembly candidate in Madison for making us talk about this today, because we need to give you some attention for your genius here. Eric, let's dig into this one. This one, I'm telling you, if she ever becomes governor and this passes, I am selling my house and I am getting the H out of the state of Wisconsin.
12: you and thousands of other successful people, Vicky. I worry about even talking about this because I think your listeners might think I'm making it up or crazy.
0: Right.
12: But if you don't trust me, go to the legislative website and read Assembly Bill 1209, again, authored by Francesca Hong. She's the front runner for the Democrat nomination to be governor. And yeah, let's dig in. This bill is insane tax policy. It's absolutely bonkers. So to start out, it raises Wisconsin's top tax bracket. We have four currently. We're with a progressive tax system. It's going to raise it by about 15%. We would then have the ninth highest tax in America. 15% tax hike, that's pretty bad, right? That's going to hit a lot of middle-class, upper-middle-class families, a lot of small business owners really hard. But that's just the beginning of the bill. The next step of the bill that Francesca Hong is pushing is to create a 17.7% state income tax, the highest in the country. It's higher than California. It's higher than New Jersey. It's higher than New York. And this will have a devastating effect on our state's economy. I think it's an absolute economic killer. I'm looking at Washington State right now, Vicky. They just created a 9.9% top income tax. And it's been big news this spring in Washington State. But you know what else has been a big story in Washington State? It's that Starbucks executive buildings are empty. Amazon's headquarters is empty. Why? Because they can't recruit and retain talent in Washington State anymore because the progressives and socialists there decided to go after big business and wealthy people. And so the Starbucks executive team is moving to Nashville, Tennessee, which doesn't have an income tax. And we're seeing this happen all over America. We have seen, just looking from 2022 to 2023, Vicky, Texas gained 56,000 people from California, mostly wealthy people. Florida gained 55,000 people from California. California lost over 100,000 people in a year. New York has lost 71,000 people or so a year. High tax progressive states are bleeding wealth, they're bleeding entrepreneurs, and they're bleeding small businesses. And the states, the red states in the South particularly, who have no income taxes, are gaining an immense amount of wealth, creativity, innovation, and jobs.
0: And we don't even have to look to the South, although it's much nicer weather. What is the appeal in Wisconsin? The appeal in Wisconsin, you would want it to be low regulation, low taxation. That's the appeal in Wisconsin because it's cold here. It's beautiful in the summer, but it's freezing cold in the winter. So if you're going to try to draw someone here, then you want to give them incentives. Iowa is next door. Iowa is on the move to a zero income tax. Right now, Iowa has a flat 3.8% income tax. And here you have Francesca Hong offering up a top tax rate of 17.7%, which is practically double what Washington did that drove business out. Look what Kathy Hochul, she's practically begging people not to leave based on the insane taxes that New York has decided to pass. You mentioned other states. Minnesota has lost over 400,000 people. Illinois lost 390,000 people. So we've just in the Midwest, the states that have decided to follow the model of California, Washington State, New York are bleeding tax base. They're bleeding
12: absolutely.
0: Tax base.
12: Let's talk about Chicago for a minute. So Chicago has been any tax they can think of, they are passing. And so the net effect over the last couple of years has been to see a huge reduction in the value of commercial properties in Chicago. They just hit a record vacancy rate downtown. 40 million square feet is now unoccupied in downtown Chicago. They just had a building, a 485,000 square foot building in downtown Chicago sell at a 94% write-off from its valuation just 5 years ago. So that impacts real people. When the value of your commercial properties disappears because you pass super high income taxes and all the office workers leave, guess what? The property tax burden shifts to residential payers. So in Chicago this year, there is a revolt brewing because in the poorest neighborhoods, places like West Garfield Park or Inglewood, they're seeing their home property taxes go up 133% in 1 year and 82% in 1 year, respectively. That is almost entirely attributable to a shift from the office buildings and commercial properties that used to pay the bulk of the property taxes in Chicago to residential payers, again, because the progressives and socialists in the state of Illinois and the city of Chicago followed or basically proposed and advanced plans similar, although not quite as crazy, as what Francesca Hong is proposing for Wisconsin.
0: This is crazy.
12: So you're going to see the same thing. Talent will leave. Large corporations will shift their executive.

0: on the combined income of $332,000 going up by whatever, 15%. That's enough to drive people out. But you mentioned Chicago and commercial buildings. It's happening in Milwaukee as we speak, where office buildings are being converted into residential apartments, but they're not just being converted into residential apartments, which would, of course, transfer the property tax burden directly to residents. They're being converted into subsidized residential apartments. They're doing this to office buildings. They're doing it to hotels they can't redevelop. So that's already happening in Milwaukee. And we already had, just overall Wisconsin, an 8% property tax increase. In most places, it was more. In my case, it was 17% property tax increase where I live. So, we're not even done. We're not even done. This is your analysis. God bless you for this analysis, because nobody caught this.
1: Isn't that wild? It's one of the
0: weirdest
1: things I've seen in the bill. I thought all children were equal, but apparently Francesca Hong and her colleagues in the Socialist Caucus don't agree. They think some children are more valuable than other children, at least in terms of how resources are going to be allocated by the state to their education. And
0: yes,
1: this is a really, seems to me to be a fundamentally unequal and un-American idea that we're just gonna treat children dramatically different based on these characteristics rather than trying to lift up all children. Very disturbing, very problematic part of the bill. I would love an enterprising young legislative staffer, if any are listening, to have the Legislative Fiscal Bureau run these numbers, because I think it'd be really interesting to see how the supposed property tax relief in this bill might be apportioned out. And I'm guessing we're going to see some serious winners and losers. And those families in those losing communities need to know about this.
0: We'll see no property tax relief in this bill.
1: I don't think we will.
0: Because the tax base will just flee Wisconsin. But if the promise is a massive amount of property tax relief. But no, again, on the equalization portion of this bill, never mind the massive tax portion, the equalization portion, non-English speaking kids, that's who gets to qualify for 100% of school funding versus English speaking kids, 71%. That didn't say English speaking white kids. It said English speaking kids. That's Milwaukee.
1: I think it refers to them as English limited or English non-limited. It's a new term of art to get to know.
0: Sorry, English limited or English non-limited. Well, black kids in Milwaukee are English non-limited. So congrats, you're now worth 71%.
1: Yeah, it's wild.
0: I mean, why don't we have an analysis of this in the Gannett clone, Milwaukee Journal Sentinel, or the Wisconsin State Journal? Why isn't Francesca Hong leading on this? Why isn't she supporting her sister in arms in Madison, who's running for the assembly, who's out there very, very excited about this millionaire and billionaires tax, also known as a tax to run small business out of Wisconsin? I guess I'm trying to figure this out. Why did it take you?
1: I just saw these socialists talking about this proposal on X and on social media, and I thought, I'll just go read it. And what I discovered was what we've been talking about. It's just wild. And Vicky, I got to advise your listeners, if you ever hear a politician saying, I'm going to raise this tax, but I'm going to lower your property taxes, please be skeptical. This is Wisconsin. Can I give a 1 minute history lesson on this?
0: You bet.
1: If we got a minute. Okay. Wisconsin, sadly, created America's first income tax back in 1911. And they created the income tax with the argument that farmers are paying too high property taxes. We need to stick it to those darn railroad barons and the timber tycoons. That's the ticket. So we're going to create an income tax. We're going to get the tycoons up north with all the timber, and we're going to get rid of the property tax on all the farmers. Well, what happened? We ended up with an income tax that everyone now pays, and we still had really high property taxes. In 1961, Wisconsin created its first sales tax, specifically to eliminate the property tax. It was 3%. It didn't eliminate the property tax. We just ended up with very high property taxes and a 3% sales tax. In 1969 and 1982, Wisconsin raised the sales tax to lower property taxes. Neither time did it work. So we have a long history in the state of progressive politicians promising to eliminate or lower property taxes by creating or raising other taxes. It has never, ever, not once worked, and it won't work this time.
0: I appreciate the time on the program. Eric Bott, Americans for Prosperity. Everyone should follow you on X, Eric J. Bott with two T's, and share this post like I did, and make sure everybody understands that the lead candidate on the Democrat side for governor, the socialist Francesca Hong, is the author of what would be the Californization of Wisconsin. Thanks very much, Eric.
1: Thanks, Vicky.
0: Great to have you, and we will take a break on the Vicky McKenna Show.
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1: The Wisconsin Department of Justice investigating a fatal officer-involved shooting in Eau Claire County. Division of Criminal Investigation says deputies responded Monday to a crash in the town of Union. They say a person who ran from the scene was found by a deputy, reported the person holding a knife, and was shot. Wisconsin statewide average for a gallon of gas today, $4.48. AAA says that's up 3 cents from yesterday. When it comes to diesel, Wisconsin surpassed its previous record high of $5.52 a gallon set in June of 2022. Today's statewide average for diesel, $5.71 a gallon. Drivers are being reminded to slow down and share Wisconsin roads, especially with animal-drawn vehicles. State Patrol says there's been 165 crashes in the last 5 years, killing 12 people and injuring 190 others. I'm Trent Rice.
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3: Following last night's cold front, we are looking at chillier temperatures with highs back in the mid-50s. We'll be on the cloudier side for much of today as well, and highs will remain in the 50s for most of the week. With your 27 storm track forecast, I'm meteorologist Emma Hippis.
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2: Welcome back to the program. It's the Vicki McKenna Show. And I want to talk about solar. I've talked a ton about data centers, and I'm happy to talk about that. But I want to talk about solar. I just read an article 2-3 days ago that solar projects in California, Arizona, and Nevada have failed. What do I mean by failed? They're not generating the power in sunny states where you would think that they would be able to make some sense. They're not generating enough power that ratepayers aren't directly subsidizing the cost of these projects through massively inflated rates. Okay, that's Nevada, Arizona, and California. So I look up Wisconsin. And what I find out is Wisconsin has 116 utility-scale solar arrays already plugged into the grid, with another 81 more coming online at an excess cost of land use of at least 500%, as it is proposing to shut down existing natural gas and coal facilities. So I'm like, make sense of this. Make this make sense. So I call Michael Lucas at the MacIver Institute, who is falling asleep at this point, dreaming of utility rate issues. And it's great to have you back on the program, Michael. Thank you very much. I'm sorry to make you like fall asleep doing the data analysis on all of this energy stuff, but I appreciate what you do.
12: I'm happy to do it, Vicki. Thanks.
2: All right. So what we also know is that from 2014 to 2024, we saw utility prices in Wisconsin rates increase by about 40%. That's not including just inflation. That is the green energy that's been plugged into the grid. That's the decommissioning. That's the stranded assets of shut down coal plants or shut down natural gas facilities or whatever. When you actually add proper inflation to that, I don't even know what the calculation is, but it's awful. We are now insanely priced out of our utilities in Wisconsin, and the promises to give it to us more and worse.
12: Yeah, and the 41%, that's for residential. If you look at commercial rates and industrial rates, commercial electricity prices gone up 32%, industrial's gone up 19%. So it's actually residential customers that are really footing the bill here. They're really getting it handed to them when it comes to these rate increases. So yeah, 41% increase in average residential electricity rates for residential customers over the last about 12 years. Let me, since we're talking about solar, just so people can get an idea of the scale that Wisconsin is engaging in building out solar, over the next 5 years, WEC is planning on spending about $8 billion on solar alone. That's 21% of all the money that they're going to spend to build any kind of electric power plant and transmission. So 21% for solar, you're going to get 3.8 gigawatts. And 1 gigawatt is about enough to power 750,000 homes. So keep that number in mind. 750,000 people equals 1 gigawatt. We're going to get 3.8 gigawatts of solar over the next 5 years. We already have 2.2 gigawatts of solar right now. And we have planned, the numbers are really, really hard to wrap your head around. We've got 3 gigawatts in private solar, and we've got at least these 4 gigawatts from WEC. And that's not including everyone who's outside of WEC Energy Group. And the reason they're doing this, which I've talked about a whole bunch, is utilities are paid to build. The more you spend, the more you make. You are not paid for how efficient you are at generating electricity. You are not paid. You do not make profit on keeping costs low and keeping prices low. You get paid to build. And solar is the perfect way for utilities to get more money. Every $1 billion they spend on a solar plant, they essentially get to at least double that. If you were to spend $1 billion for a natural gas facility, you would have, it'd be 70% efficient, year round. At its peak, it would produce, 85% of its potential. Solar ain't going to do that. Solar in Wisconsin in 2024, which is the most recent data we have, only produced 18% of its potential. So what do you get to do? You get to spend 3, 4, 5 times as much money to build solar just to get what you would get from building a natural gas facility. Or even nuclear is the best on this. Nuclear's efficiency is 98%. In its best month of 2024, our one nuclear power plant, the Point Beach nuclear plant, produced 102% of its potential. Solar's best month was 26%. So they're nowhere close to being able to produce what, you know, they say they're going to produce. It's all just pretext to build more solar and spend more money, which they get to take to the PSC in order to, you know, earn more profit, drive up rates.
13: I was amazed when I learned last week that the reason this is a thing is that we decoupled energy generation from the cost of the facilities. We didn't say if you want to build, you've got to produce more energy for people. It was permitted to decouple that. You could actually build for the purposes of climate change, of reducing carbon or whatever. And so we're off to the races on these things that nobody wants and that cost 3 to 5 times what it costs to build a hydrocarbon-based, dense and small footprint utility. That's the other thing, is that you and I were talking before we started that to build solar, it's at least five orders of magnitude greater land space required. And you said you saw an analysis that was even higher than that, that in order to accommodate the panels, which, by the way, get wrecked by hail, get wrecked by snow, get wrecked by wind storms and things like that, you need just exponentially more land space to do it versus the small footprint of a natural gas facility or coal plant.
12: Yeah. So here's some back of the envelope, you know, calculations that I did. If you were to build 1 gigawatt of small, you know, modular nuclear reactors, take about 66 acres, okay? The Point Beach Power Plant, which is a 1 gigawatt facility, those two reactors sit on about 100 acres. The whole plant's 1,000 acres, but the actual siting of the reactors is 100 acres. Solar, this will just blow your mind, okay? If you want to produce or at least have 1 gigawatt of capacity of solar, you need at least 5,700 acres of land and maybe even as much as 11,000 acres for 1 gigawatt, which you could have done with a natural gas facility on 96 acres. This is, like you said, it is orders of magnitude more land. And, you know, we got a lot of land. That's not correct. We don't have a lot of land that you can actually use electricity generating plants. Why? It makes no sense at all to consume this much land to build a solar plant on 5,700 acres just so you can get 18% of what you could get with a nuclear facility. And you mentioned, you know, Arizona and Nevada earlier. These are great, you know, case studies, because Arizona and Nevada have some of the highest solar availability in the U.S. Wisconsin solar availability is 4 kilowatt hours per square meter per day. So 4. What is it in Arizona and Nevada? 8. It's double. So it should be twice as good, right? Okay. Wisconsin solar is 18% efficient. Arizona solar is only 29% efficient. Only 29. In the place with the best potential for producing solar energy, not even Arizona can do it. In order for, and people are saying this too, oh, solar technology is improving, it's getting so much better, it's the future. You know, Elon Musk is like, oh, we could just cover all of Texas with solar and we produce all of our electricity. No, you cannot. They can't even do it in Arizona. And in some of these states, like we read the same article, when these facilities get damaged, like in Texas, I think Texas ratepayers lost more than $700 million on this giant, you know, 1 gigawatt solar field in the middle of Texas because it was destroyed by hail. Even if it wasn't destroyed by hail, it was only going to last 10 years, and you'd have to end up paying for that again. But a nuclear plant lasts 100 years. Natural gas plant lasts 50. Coal lasts 80. Solar is only going to last 10 years.
13: 10 years. Billions of dollars. 10 years is max, assuming it doesn't get taken out by, I don't know, golf ball size hail, which completely freaks out our, you know, Sarah Godleski. But 10 years is all you get out of this. And what happens when it's no longer generating power? Well, we have stranded assets in Wisconsin, so you get to keep paying for it. You get to keep paying for it. And we've talked about this on the program before, where we have a law that says you can just simply say, you know, it's a stranded asset. We don't have to devalue it in any way. And you just keep paying for it. You keep paying. That's why your rates never go down. We never, you're like, I could bubble wrap my house and my rates still wouldn't go down. By the way, you know what the effective subsidy on solar is? It shifts depending on the program. It's anywhere from $41 to $78 per megawatt hour. That's the subsidy. in order to build these things. So that's the taxpayer subsidy in however it is going to be conjured. And that is the, you know, basically the federal subsidy that you're getting to build a solar facility. Who's taking advantage of all of that? Who's hoovering up those subsidies? It's multinational corporations. There's a Canadian solar company that's the solar company developing a southern Wisconsin solar array right now. It's not even the United States. It's not even people here.
12: No. And it's similar to how our investor-owned utilities aren't owned by people in the state of Wisconsin. They're owned by a bunch of fat cats over in New York who could not care less about the impact of their decisions on Wisconsin ratepayers. The two main subsidies that solar and wind receive, they have the production tax credit and the investment tax credit. These are supposed to be phased out by the middle of this year. I think people are still going to be able to claim them so long as your solar or wind facility is already, you know, operating and you can, you know, continue to benefit.
13: I think it has to be in development. I think it has to be in development. So whatever that means, in development, I don't think it has to be operating because I think it phases out in 2027. I think you're right.
12: Yeah. But the big one, the one that they all go for is the production tax credit. This tax credit is so large that wind and solar farm producers can actually still make money when electricity wholesale prices are negative. That's direct subsidy. The tax credit is so large that they are actually become what Murray Rothbard calls a net taker. So tax credit, it could be fine, right? But as soon as your actual tax bill goes negative, now you're a subsidy recipient. And that's what all of these people are cashing in on, because solar and wind produce electricity at times when people don't need electricity. And so occasionally wholesale, you know, electricity prices go negative and they still make money. They make money on producing electricity when no one needs it, because you can't turn on the wind and you can't turn on the sun. This is why you have to have nuclear and gas and coal. It is simply impossible for solar and wind to ever, you know, fulfill the need that people actually need when it comes to energy. It's just not possible.
13: No, and it's destabilizing our grid, which is a conversation we can have another time. But I want to go back to one last thing before we run out of time in this segment. You said it takes, for 1 gigawatt of solar capacity, it takes 5,700 acres versus natural gas capacity takes 96 acres. Okay, yeah. You know what 5,700 acres translates to? 8.9 square miles. 8.9 square miles. Solar panels as far as you can see. 8.9 square miles versus a corner of some guy's farm. That's the difference. You can, you know, something that will, that you will be driving through for 15 minutes versus something you wouldn't even notice because it's on the corner of some guy's field.
12: Right. Yeah. I have a hay field across the street from me that we farm. I can fit a 1 gigawatt nuclear reactor on that field.
13: Yep.
12: It's big enough for that, and that would provide enough electricity for 750,000 homes. It's just orders of magnitude greater. Oh, I'll tell you one other thing. Wind, 266,000 acres.
13: Oh. Okay. And we're doing, and I think we're you know, they're obsessing more over solar now. But wind is even worse, is what you're saying.
12: Yeah,
13: oh,
12: we're building out wind, too. One last thing I'll say, Vicky. So natural gas, just numbers to keep in the back of your head. If you want to build a gigawatt facility, it's $1.5 billion. Solar is $2 billion. And wind is $3.2 billion. So solar is actually 30% more expensive just on a capacity rating. And wind is 106% more expensive than natural gas just on a capacity rating. It's even worse if you're actually looking at what those actually produce. You can triple, five-tuple, six-fold increase that, and you'll get the actual cost.
13: Seems to me that if you actually cared about going after millionaires and billionaires, you would be going after the people who are hoovering up ratepayers, forking over immense subsidies into their pockets when they don't even live in Wisconsin. Seems to me you'd be focusing a little bit of attention on that. Curiously, we are not hearing any of at least the top Democrats talking about that. In fact, they want more of this disaster in Wisconsin. Michael Lucas, thank you very, very much for joining me on the show today.
12: Thanks, Vicky. Have a good one.
13: Great to have you as always, and we will be right back.
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0: Look up, look down, look around, look up, look down, look around. In the trees and on the ground, 'cause the ALB must be found.
1: Some signs of the ALB are dime-sized holes on tree trunks, a sawdust-like material called frass, and the beetle itself, with a long black body and white spots.
0: Look up, look down, look around, look up, look down, look around. In the trees and on the ground, 'cause the ALB must be found.
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0: Operation Epic Fury, according to President Trump, is over. Project Freedom is underway, reopening the Strait of Hormuz. Why that is a good metaphor for why Operation Epic Fury and the takedown of the Ayatollah Khamenei's regime was so important to begin with. That is what we begin with here on the Dan O'Donnell Show, Tuesday edition. Welcome to it. If you'd like to join us on the Carpetland USA talk and text line, it's 414-799-1130. 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At Dan O'Donnell Show is where you'll find us on X, on Facebook, on Instagram, on YouTube as well. 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Top stories that we are following right now. Another new job for Secretary of State Marco Rubio. Just a couple of minutes ago, he wrapped up a White House press briefing, filling in for Caroline Leavitt, the White House press secretary, who just went on maternity leave as she is expecting her second child. Now, Rubio provided an update on Project Freedom, the effort to reopen the Strait of Hormuz and to guide ships safely through as America has imposed a naval blockade. Earlier today, Secretary of War Pete Hegseth provided an update.
1: For too long, Iran has been harassing ships, shooting at civilian tankers from all nations, and trying to impose a tolling system. Iran's plan, a form of international extortion, is unacceptable. That ends with Project Freedom.
0: We will provide an update and get to what it was the Secretary of State had to say in just a second. President Trump, meanwhile, has reestablished the presidential fitness test. He was hosting a group of young athletes at the White House today. The test was dropped during the Obama administration. The president is, though, bringing it back. More coming up in the Daily Trump Date after the 4 o'clock news. Right now, a chance for you to win $1,000 in our Spring Green Cash Contest. The word this hour, media. M-E-D-I-A, media. You have got until 3:55 to go to our website and enter the keyword media to enter the contest for this hour. And if your entry is picked at random, you will win $1,000 just for listening to the radio courtesy of us here at iHeartMedia. Already a number of winners on the Dan O'Donnell Show. Let's make it yet another. And let's make that winner you. Just go to our website, enter the keyword media. Over the past couple of weeks, as the operation in Iran, whether you call it a conflict, whether you call it a war, whether you call it whatever, it was something that, as President Trump said yesterday, was a diversion from what has been his primary mission of bringing costs down and bringing wages up for the American worker. But it was, in fact, a war that was necessary. And what I've seen over the past couple of weeks as this war has sort of dragged on is the nonsensical notion coming from the left that was thoroughly debunked by Hegseth last week during a ridiculous Q&A session with a congressman from California who dared to suggest that after about 2 months we were in a quagmire akin to the 20 years in Afghanistan and nearly that long in Iraq over the past generation. There is no quagmire in Iran, and with active combat operations already wound down, and how could they not be? Iran has nothing left to combat us with. It has no standing army. Its Revolutionary Guard Corps has been destroyed. Its navy is at the bottom of the sea. Its air force is not operational. It doesn't have any more missiles. It has no other ability to strike American forces. And seizing the Strait of Hormuz was sort of its last-ditch effort at staving off complete and utter annihilation. Now, said annihilation is all but assured, but it's not going to be death from above like the Trump administration initially launched on February 28th. It is going to be economic annihilation. And the president understands, his team understands, that Iran's economy is teetering on the verge of absolute collapse. What that would bring about would be another popular uprising. And I believe there was a thought that after the Ayatollah Khamenei was taken out and a lot of his top lieutenants were taken out more than 2 months ago, that there would be an immediate uprising. The problem with that, of course, is that Iran executed somewhere in the neighborhood of 15 to 40,000 people who took to the streets during the last popular uprising. That has the tendency of scaring off people, even if Khamenei is dead, even if all of the top aides to Khamenei are dead. People aren't going to want to rise up in the streets if there's a chance that a sniper could take them out from a nearby building, regardless of who is actually in charge in Iran. And that's one of the ultimate problems, as President Trump and members of his top national security team have been saying for the past week or so, is that negotiations are very difficult when it's sort of unclear who is actually speaking for the remnants of the regime, who is actually in charge right now. That's how decimated Iran actually is. But today, Secretary of State Marco Rubio, I think, made the best possible case for why going into Iran, why taking out Khamenei was necessary. Because what I've heard on the right, as well as the left over the past 2 months, is that this was a war of convenience. This was a war of choice, that this was something that President Trump didn't have to do, but wanted to do, much like President Bush following the invasion of Afghanistan in 2003, making the case for Iraq. That was a war of choice. I would make the case that that was a war of necessity as well, because we needed a way to draw out a terrorist enemy that was perfectly content to hide in the shadows and caves of Afghanistan, and we needed a place to be able to hold territory and essentially draw them out and fight them. I understood the strategy. It was not particularly well executed, and as with all prolonged American military engagement, there was a popular backlash to the extended military campaign as soon as there were any American military losses, and those losses were sort of coming in dribs and drabs. There was 5 soldiers killed in a roadside bomb here, 10 soldiers killed there, but the running counters in the daily newspapers, which weirdly enough all sort of disappeared the day Barack Obama was sworn in as president and kept the Iraq war and the Afghanistan wars going, nonetheless, that was a quagmire. That was a well-funded, well-organized insurgency that the United States was perhaps a little caught off guard in facing. This is not. The only thing that the remnants of the Iranian regime could do was to strike out at civilian ships that are now stranded in the Strait of Hormuz because they're not able to pass. Already we have seen 12 civilian soldiers, according to the Trump administration, who have been killed as a result of direct Iranian strikes, as a result of mines in the Strait of Hormuz, or as the result of disease or something else from just being stranded and unable to traverse the strait. They're just sort of sitting out there and have been for several weeks ever since the Iranian regime shut down the strait. Well, the naval blockade from the United States was a stroke of genius several weeks back, as it put even more pressure on the Iranians to come back to the bargaining table. But the Iranians have responded by essentially trying to strike any merchant ship that goes through. This is the action of a rogue regime that is attempting to hold the rest of the world hostage to get what it wants. As Secretary of State Rubio said today, could you imagine if they're able to do this and willing to do this, to commit an act of essentially international piracy, certainly an international crime, in striking merchant ships and shutting down an international waterway? Could you imagine how they would hold the world hostage if they had a nuclear weapon?
2: The president and I, for that matter, I think most people, I cannot understand why anyone would think that it's a good idea for Iran to ever have a nuclear weapon. Look what they're doing with the straits right now. They're holding the whole world hostage. They have these sailors, you know, on commercial ships that are going to starve to death out there. They don't care. They don't care that this is melting down the economies around the world, even of their own allies. This is what they're doing with the straits. What do you think they would do if they had a nuclear weapon? They would hold the world hostage with that nuclear weapon. That's what they would do. They would do exactly to the world with a nuclear weapon what they're doing now with the Straits. And I think the president's point is how anyone cannot see that as an unacceptable outcome and an unacceptable risk is beyond him. It's puzzling. And someone has to do something about it. The difference between this president and, like, the six presidents that preceded him were that he's the only one that's actually been willing to do something about it. Everyone says Iran can't have a nuclear weapon, but you got to do something about it at some point. And he's been willing to address that threat. And that's what he promised he would do when he got elected, by the way, is address threats like this.
0: And that's exactly what he's doing, because the reality is, for decades, the Iranian regime has pursued nuclear weapons. They pursued long-range ballistic missiles, and they have been funding a global network of terror proxies. Hezbollah, Hamas, the militias, Al-Qaeda in Iraq, all sorts of guerrilla forces in Iraq that fought directly against American troops, the Houthi rebels. They have openly threatened Israel with complete annihilation. They have thoroughly destabilized the entire Middle East, and they have repeatedly, over the last 47 years, targeted the United States and other countries throughout the world. In fact, most recently, now think about this, for all of you Democrats who believe that this was a war of choice and we should be focused on the real war of aggression, Russia and its invasion of Ukraine, did you know that the Iranians sent tens of thousands of suicide drones to Russia to help them invade and take over the Ukrainians in 2022? I'll bet you didn't. Because, frankly, a lot of people don't appreciate the history of just what a horrible regime Iran has been ever since the late 1970s. And what made things appreciably worse was 11 years ago, the Iran nuclear deal struck with the Obama administration, known formally as the Joint Comprehensive Plan of Action, or JCPOA, allowed Iran to keep its missile arsenal intact. It was not required, and this is the height of stupidity, it was not required to dismantle its global terror network. The United States, of course, under President Trump, withdrew from the JCPOA, asserting correctly that Iran simply wasn't living up to its end of the bargain. Not only that, less than 3 years ago, Iran played a vital role almost instantly after gaining access to more than $1 billion in unfrozen assets from the Biden administration. They funded the October 7th Hamas massacre, the mass abduction and slaughter of innocent Israelis, the deadliest day for the Jewish people since the Holocaust. And then throughout the next year, they kept attacking Israel with missile and drone attacks coming directly from Iran. This was the first time ever. So not only did you see Iran funding its terror proxies, it was starting to directly strike against Israel. Now, there was no diplomacy that was ever going to work. In early 2025, the Supreme Leader Ali Khamenei rejected nuclear talks with the United States and also International Atomic Energy Agency inspectors and officials. Iran enriched uranium to 60%, and they kept rejecting any sort of inspections by the IAEA. Now, the IAEA responded by censuring Tehran, and the regime announced another hardened enrichment facility with an IAEA report indicating that Iran was much closer to a nuclear weapon than it was previously believed. Now, in response, Israel struck in what became known as Operation Rising Lion this past June. Days later, the United States strikes on the Fordow nuclear facility, as well as the Natanz nuclear facility and Isfahan, struck a significant blow, but not a fatal blow, to Iran's nuclear ambitions. The U.S. repeatedly before those strikes told Iran, if you do not want to face destruction, you need to give up your nuclear weapons program. Iran refused to do so. However, Iran at the same time was facing what amounted to an internal crisis. The protests that were erupting across the country, there are 31 provinces in Iran. There were protests in all 31. And for a despotic regime, that is very, very difficult to contain. But the currency was plunging, and it became clear that the regime was in its most imperiled state since the revolution of the late 1970s. Security forces, international aid groups, confirmed at the very least 6,000 demonstrators were killed. Tens of thousands more were arrested, but private United States assessments, security assessments, actually put that number closer to 15 to 30 and possibly as high as 40,000 people killed just for protesting. All of these, by the way, are war crimes. The United States responded to all of this with an unprecedented military buildup in the Middle East. Now, there were indirect nuclear talks between American and Iranian negotiators that were mediated by Oman, but nothing ever came of it because Iran refused to say that we will never, ever, ever acquire nuclear weapon usable material. President Trump said throughout these negotiations that he preferred a diplomatic solution, but understood that the Iranians just were not willing to budge. And he said repeatedly, Iran cannot have nuclear weapons, and that military options were always on the table if Tehran failed to accept the verifiable long-term elimination of its program. At the same time, Israeli intelligence was saying that Iran was preparing yet another strike on Israel itself. Not a terror strike, which would have been bad enough, but a direct strike on Israel and possibly American targets, preemptively understanding that the United States was very clearly going to attack Tehran if those nuclear talks failed. This was adjudged to be an unacceptable risk. That Iran was going to strike, and since it had long-term ballistic missiles and was by some IAEA and Israeli intelligence assessments just weeks away from being able to load nuclear material onto their long-term ballistic missiles, there was no choice but to act. Now, when Israeli intelligence determined that Ayatollah Khamenei and most of his top lieutenants were going to be gathered in one place at one time in a building that could have been no choice, but on the morning of February 28th to act on that intelligence and to bring about the Death From Above campaign of Operation Epic Fury, the joint Israeli and American military campaign that ensured that that despotic regime would no longer be able to kill innocent people inside its own borders, as it just had months earlier, to the tune of 6 to as many as 40,000 people. I mean, these are cities full of Iranian citizens just struck down dead by the regime. Not to mention the fact that terrorist proxies have, yes, committed atrocities against the United States, starting almost instantly with the seizure of the United States Embassy and the holding of American hostages during the revolution, to the USS Cole, to any number of other terrorist attacks striking American citizens, to the Hamas October 7th attacks, to attacks through terror proxies on American troops throughout the war with Iraq and the war in Afghanistan, funding all of this and leading to massive global instability. All of this coming to a head as Iran was very, very close because it saw the walls closing in. After the Fordow strike, after Operation Rising Lion last summer, the Iranians understood that the only way that they were going to be able to stay in power was the same way that Kim Jong-un and his father and grandfather before him were able to stay in power in the North Korean hermit nation, because they were nuclear armed, because there was just no way that any country would be able to depose them without the risk of a verifiably insane regime launching a nuclear attack either on Israel or the United States. The bottom line is that there was just no choice anymore. This was not a war of choice. It was a war of necessity. Iran was the single biggest agent for global instability for nearly five decades. And unlike every other previous president, including Republicans like George W. Bush, his father, and Ronald Reagan, who all talked tough about the Iranian threat Only one president finally was willing to do something about it, even if in the short term it led to potential political losses for his party, pain at the pump in the form of temporarily higher gas prices. This was a sacrifice that needed to be made for the good of the world as a whole. 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
6: When was the last time you woke up actually feeling rested or got through the day without feeling stressed out? 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

0: Yet another new job for Secretary of State Marco Rubio today, the acting White House press secretary, and making the case for the war in Iran far better than I have ever heard it made by using the comparison to what's going on right now in the Strait of Hormuz. The last vestiges of the Ayatollah Khamenei's regime that are desperately trying to cling to power are using attacks on innocent merchant sailors in the straits as a form of leverage to try to extort the international community, the rest of the world, to try to hold on to power. And Rubio's point today is just imagine what they would do, what they would be able to do with a nuclear weapon. Now, what we have heard over the last 2 months plus from the left and from our erstwhile allies in Europe is a whole lot of talk about international law and whether what President Trump has done is in conjunction, if it comports with international law. Well, Rubio made a fantastic point about that this afternoon.
1: International law is very clear, and I love it because everybody always talks about international law. And this international law on this is very clear. International waterways, no country can control them. There is no international law that allows you to say, I'm going to put mines in an international body of water and I'm going to blow up ships that don't listen to us and try to go through. That's what Iran is doing. This is a criminal act. And someone needs to do something about it. Something needs to be done. It's completely illegal, completely illegitimate, and completely unacceptable. And that's why the United States military is guiding stranded commercial ships safely through the strait and is working to restore freedom of navigation and putting an end to these efforts to hold the global economy hostage.
0: And that's exactly what Iran is trying to do. Hold the global economy hostage and literally holding people hostage, innocent people who are just trying to move oil and other goods through one of the most important commercial waterways, an international waterway, mind you, in the entire world. Iran is not allowing that to happen. Now, imagine if Iran was able to back that aggression, was able to back that extortion, that piracy with a nuclear weapon. What exactly would the United States be able to do about that? Nothing. Now, of course, the question always comes that, well, gas prices are $4.50 a gallon and diesel prices are, at least in this area, higher than they were even under the Bidenflation year of 2022. People forget 2021, 2022, gas prices were much higher than they were on average for an entire year. We are seeing a temporary blip. How do I know? Because as recently as January, gas prices were down to $2.93 a gallon, and that was with an expanding economy. That was not in the face of economic contraction like we saw in 2020.

0: last time that we had gas prices below $3 a gallon, it was because demand slowed so significantly because of the COVID-19 pandemic. Well, now we are seeing economic expansion. It is expected that there is going to be another blowout jobs report in the jobs report from the Labor Department coming up this Friday. Earnings are up. Corporate profits, quarterly reports, the earnings reports that are coming out, not just from the Magnificent Seven, the tech sector buoyed by AI, but all across this country. As President Trump pointed out yesterday, you're getting trillions of dollars of investment coming into the United States from foreign countries. All of this is an objectively good thing. But of course, the question has been for Democrats who all of a sudden are totally concerned about gas prices after saying that presidents have nothing to do with gas prices for four straight years when they hit record highs under their guy, Joe Biden. Oh, by the way, adjusted for inflation, gas prices were way worse during especially the second term of Barack Obama from 2013 to 2017 than they are right now. Now, again, we are seeing a temporary price shock. There is a much different reason for this. Because we are seeing a blockade in the Strait of Hormuz, because we were seeing a terrorist army attempting to extort the rest of the world by shutting down the Strait, we are seeing that price hike reverberate. And by the way, here in the upper Midwest, because there are refinery issues in Northwest Indiana, that is a big reason that Wisconsin, Michigan, Illinois, Indiana, we're seeing a bigger spike than the rest of the country over the past couple of weeks. That has very little to do with the Strait of Hormuz or Iran. But Secretary Rubio was asked by a reporter, so is this the new normal that Americans are just going to have to deal with $4.50 gasoline? Once again, Rubio's answer, absolutely brilliant.
1: The average price of gas in the country right now is $4.50. Do you have a thought on how long Americans are supposed to kind of accept this? Do you think it will affect Republicans' majorities in the midterms?
2: Well, I'm not going to speculate on the politics of it. You can tell me. I mean, look, it's obviously being driven by global events. That was true during the Russia-Ukraine war as well, where you saw that come up. We don't benefit from the Straits as much as other countries. I don't know if you've seen what the gas prices are like in other parts of the world that are really suffering big time. So we're very fortunate that the United States, I believe right now, is like the world's largest net exporter of oil and natural gas as a result, not because of this war, but because we have this capacity. So we've been insulated to some degree. We're obviously still vulnerable to some extent to global prices. And so, but in the end, I mean, we're more insulated than other countries, even though that's not welcome news to Americans that are paying more at the pump, no doubt about it. And it certainly is one of the circumstances of it. There are people that were predicting would be much higher at this point, but we're not taking that for granted. Suffice it to say that this is, think about it this way. Everybody needs to think about it this way. If Iran had a nuclear weapon and they decided to close the straits and make our gas prices like $9 a gallon or $8 a gallon, we wouldn't be able to do anything about it because they have a nuclear weapon. And a nuclear-armed Iran could do whatever the hell they want with the straits, and there's nothing anyone would be able to do about it. And that's one of the many reasons, apart from like the massive loss of life in a nuclear strike, why Iran can never have a nuclear weapon. I mean, so this is an example of if they had a nuclear weapon, they close the straits and they would tell the world, what are you going to do about it? We have a nuclear weapon. We can attack you with it. That's the world none of us want to leave behind. It won't happen under this president's watch, but some future president and future, you know, in the future, Americans will have to deal with this. So just one more example of why these guys can never be allowed to have a nuclear weapon.
0: Because fundamentally, they are terrorists. They behave like terrorists even when they have no ability to fund actual terror proxies throughout the Middle East who are able to enact incredibly damaging attacks. Look no further than October 7th, nearly 3 years ago. They are still able to do because this is how they think. This is how they have always thought under the Ayatollah's regime that we are going to extort the rest of the world. Since they were racing towards nuclear armament, they believed that that was the only way that they were going to be able to cling to power by holding the rest of the world hostage. And through all of the tough talk, from Joe Biden to Barack Obama to George W. Bush, Bill Clinton, George H.W. Bush, and Ronald Reagan, even going all the way back to the not-so-tough talk of Jimmy Carter, American presidents have understood the grave risk that Iran has always been to the rest of the world. They just have not done anything about it. This president did, not because he wanted to, not because he was looking to build his legacy, but because both American and Israeli and International Atomic Energy Agency intelligence all said the exact same thing, that Iran is desperately trying to cling to power, understanding that negotiations are breaking down with the United States. It is already striking, using its longer-term ballistic missile capability to strike Israel. It's only a matter of time before they do something. A, before they get a nuclear weapon and are able to put it on one of their ICBMs. And before they are really going to be backed into a corner and have no choice but to use the worst weapon humanity has ever devised. This president, unlike everyone who came before him, finally said enough is enough is enough.
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3: Daphne Caruana Galizia was a Maltese investigative journalist and blogger who spent her life fighting for truth, justice, and decency in a country overrun by corruption. 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
9: 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How did my father become the scheming mastermind? 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

0: criticism from both left and right starting to mount of Operation Epic Fury, President Trump's strike to take out the Ayatollah Khamenei. In fact, I just got a text a second ago on our advent. I did it again. It's like second nature. I know I did so well. It is no longer the adventknows.com talk and tech. Boy, oh boy, Advent is just getting a hell of a deal on the Dan O'Donnell. They're not even paying for the talk and text line anymore, and yet I keep accidentally saying them. Sorry, Carpetland USA. It is your talk and text line. I just got a text. This is starting to sound like Saddam and the weapons of mass destruction. Folks, if you believe that Saddam Hussein did not actually have weapons of mass destruction and did not ship them all out of the country as inspectors were closing in and as the American military was closing in, I have got a bridge to sell you. How do I know this? Because we did have surveillance footage of trucks in the dead of night right before the American invasion leaving Iraq. That said, how do we know that Iran was enriching uranium? How do we know that Iran was pursuing nuclear weapons? Well, I don't know about you, but if you were the most oil-rich nation, one of the most oil-rich nations in the entire world, if your entire economy was built on oil, why would you need nuclear power for anything other than weapons? They've got a nearly inexhaustible supply of oil. They have more oil than they could possibly use in 1,000 years to power their civilian infrastructure, to power their entire country, and to power their economy by exporting it. Why also, if they had a peaceful nuclear program, did they bury it under a mountain in Fordow? Clearly, their aim was nuclear weaponry. They have said as much. And in fact, we have intelligence from the Israelis, from American intelligence, from the IAEA, going back more than a decade, that indicates that. In fact, what we also know is why the Iran nuclear deal with the Obama administration was such a disaster, not just because the Obama team was secretly flying pallets of cash and gold bars to the Iranian regime, freeing up far more money that they could spend on terror attacks throughout the region. Biden administration did the exact same thing. They unfroze assets that the Iranians had in a third country's bank. And within 2 months, Iran is funding Hamas's execution of 1,000 Israelis and the worst terror attack that country had ever seen on October 7th. These things don't happen in a vacuum. They happen because of fecklessness by American leadership and turning a blind eye to the fact that the one constant for the Iranian regime was to attempt to stay in power through the arming of terrorist militias across the region, trying to expand its influence in the Middle East through fear, through terrorism. And also, by staying in power, by pursuing nuclear arms. Everyone understands that the only reason the Kims are still in power in North Korea, why the South did not just take out that entire operation and free people who have been held hostage since the Korean War, is because there is a nuclear weapon at play. One of the reasons that India and Pakistan is forever a powder keg is because of nuclear armament. The entire world understands what Iran was trying to do with its nuclear program. To suggest that somehow it wasn't, or to suggest that after the coordinated strikes in June on Iran's nuclear facilities, that they weren't desperately trying, because they understood what the Americans and the Israelis were doing. They were trying to take away forever the nuclear possibility. The nuclear-powered weaponry is the single biggest deterrent that rogue regimes have in basically getting the rest of the world to force them out. one of the big reasons that all of Europe did not mount a stronger defense against Ukraine, against Russian aggression, is because of Russia's nuclear arms. In fact, one of the reasons that Ukraine was able to be invaded in the first place was because it stupidly gave up its nuclear weapons in the early 1990s at the urging of one President Bill Clinton. Oh, yeah. Give up your arms. It's totally going to be fine. Give up your nukes. You don't need them. We're in a post-nuclear world. Turns out we're not. The Iranians understood that, and the Iranians knew that the only thing that was going to keep the people in power and to possibly keep them alive was nuclear armament. And to believe otherwise is simply naive. To believe that this wasn't an imminent threat, to believe that somehow the rest of the world, given everything that had happened in the months leading up to February 28th and the launch of Operation Epic Fury, in the years leading up to this, the 47 years leading up to this, again, is just dangerously naive. To believe somehow also that President Trump was forced into this or was bullied into this by the Israelis, by Benjamin Netanyahu. Yes, Trump, famously the guy who gets bullied and doesn't bully everybody else. So which is it? Trump is like the biggest bully that the world has ever known, or Trump is a little puppy being led around on a leash by his Jewish masters? And let's leave alone the fact that this just reeks of anti-Semitism, that it's the Jewish nation that is secretly running the world's order and is ordering around the ostensibly most powerful man in the world. Did you ever account for the possibility that maybe it was Trump that was bullying Bibi Netanyahu? Because Netanyahu was itching to strike Iran because this was a very real life or death threat when Iran started launching missiles directly from Tehran or directly from its outlying provinces into Israel itself instead of relying on third-party terror proxies to do its dirty work. That was a significant escalation in aggression. We were teetering on the brink of world war, and if Iran became nuclear armed, there was really very little the rest of the world could do with such an unstable regime having such powerful weaponry. When it became clear that Iran's intentions were to not stop and to go ever faster in trying to gain nuclear armament, and that it was several weeks, maybe a month or two away from doing so, because it was frantically, ever since June, trying to rebuild its destroyed nuclear capability. Yes, we did set them back by quite a bit. We killed a lot of their top scientists. We took out a lot of their top facilities, but they still had nuclear material. They still had the ability. And then they had the motivation to go quicker than they ever had before in getting their nuclear weaponry program up and running. That simply was not an allowable option. That was not something. And when intelligence suggested that Iran was planning another strike, very possibly including some sort of small-scale nuclear weapon on Israel or on some American interest in the region, it became clear there was just no delaying this any further. And to also suggest that somehow we're in a quagmire, because I keep seeing this, we're in a quagmire. Iran is destroyed. There is no Al-Qaeda in Iran terror army. There is no insurgency that is taking us down. There was in the Strait of Hormuz, but now there is a full blockade and Project Freedom, which is getting those merchant ships through with American military vessels leading the way. This is not going to be something that American forces are engaged in for years or even months longer. In fact, it's entirely possible that within the next week, 2 weeks, possibly 3 weeks to a month, we are seeing Iran forced to the negotiating table, bending to President Trump's will because it simply has no other choice. President Trump said that he was, and he said this repeatedly, this is not something new. He said repeatedly he was not going to allow Iran to be nuclear armed. He said he was not, he was always going to stand up for American interests. He was always going to project American strength across the world and to defend this country and its allies whenever and wherever. That is exactly what this president has done. We're going to step aside for a break. Daily Trump Take coming up after the top of this hour. You're listening to the Dan O'Donnell Show.
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26: 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What we mean is something like this. We can spend the entire 3 o'clock hour making the detailed, reasoned case for U.S. involvement in Iran, why it was not, in fact, a war of choice, and then bring you an exclusive story about Wisconsin's attorney general promoting a self-described
2: time travel consultant. Yes, time travel consultant. Doc Brown, apparently one of the DEI authors being recommended by Josh Cole's Department of Justice. We'll bring you that exclusive story coming up later in this, the 4 o'clock hour of the Dan O'Donnell Show. Welcome back to it. If you'd like to join us on the Carpetland USA talk and text line, we will take your calls. We will take your texts. I am loving this. I'm loving it. We're talking about why Iran might have needed a secret underground, under mountain nuclear facility. One of our texters says, Dan, you don't understand. They needed that nuclear power to power a train line from Tehran to Madison. I guess just we are doomed to every 10 to 15 years have to beat back the asinine idea that we need a train between Milwaukee and Madison. A train. What is it with lefties and trains? Truly. I love trains as much as the next guy. My family and I, thanks to our friends at Cruisin' Tour, did a train ride from Fairbanks all the way to Denali National Park in Alaska, and then from Denali National Park to Anchorage. We essentially took a train across the entire state of Alaska, and it was about as beautiful a train ride as I have ever seen. Would I be taking a beautiful train ride between Waukesha County and Madison when I could just get in my car and drive? Absolutely, I would not. Yes, they just need the nuclear power for the half-fast train. My goodness. No, they hate automobiles. Eric, my producer, said the left just does not like automobiles. That's it exactly. Even though there is a bus line, I just looked up the Greyhound fare. You can go from Milwaukee to Madison for $22 on a bus. Why the hell do we need to put down train tracks? Do you think Talgo will come back if we ask them really, really nicely? Neither Madison nor Milwaukee are cities where you just get, okay, let's say you are going to why would you go from Milwaukee to Madison? Badger game. Right? That's the biggest thing. But it's probably five, six times a fall, there's Badger football game. Maybe you want to go to a Badger basketball game. Maybe it's an event. Your kid is graduating from UW-Madison. I don't know. Graduation is this weekend. It's next weekend, something like that. Your kid is coming home from college. He lives in the Milwaukee area. Okay. This is part and parcel of this insane idea that liberals have, that we can connect the entire country. We're not just going to go Milwaukee to Madison. It's going to be Milwaukee, Madison, Chicago, Minnesota, and then Minneapolis, and then the rest of the country, and that we're all just going to be on trains. Look at what Europe can do. I swear half of these people have never been to Europe. If you haven't, there is a massive difference between Europe and the United States. Do you know what it is? Everything was built in Europe when people were walking everywhere. Everything is so close together, it almost doesn't make sense to use cars. London has horrible traffic because everything is so close together. It's walkable, it's doable. It was doable by horse and buggy. It was doable by foot. It was doable on horseback. The United States is like 50 times the size of Great Britain. The United States, one country, is the size of all of the countries of Europe. Seriously, geographically, we are roughly the size of Europe. This notion, we are so spread out, this notion that somehow trains make any sense. And look, I love the idea of public transportation. I do. But because we have so much space, because the United States is geographically so massive, I believe we are the fourth or fifth biggest country on Earth geographically. Don't quote me on that, but we are up there. We're third in population. We are way up there in total geographic mass, due in large part because of Alaska. Thank you, Eric. We are, in fact, fourth. I should always trust my first instinct. I am almost always correct when I sort of like have some random fact bubbling around in my brain. Yeah, we're the fourth largest country on planet Earth in terms of geographic size. Let me guess. It's Russia, China, and Oh, Canada. Yeah, duh. Because we are so big and because we are so spread out in terms of populations, we can have public transportation within cities. It does make sense. It makes a ton of sense. New York City, the subway system is fantastic. Chicago, the L works very, very well. But there are other cities that were built, that were sort of developed and became the major metropolises that they are after the birth of the American highway system. Milwaukee is actually a very, very good example of this. Milwaukee is, do you realize Milwaukee is geographically bigger than Boston? It's because we developed at a later point. Obviously, Boston developed into a major hub in the 16, 1700s. We did not until the 1940s, 50s, and 60s with the manufacturing boom and that westward expansion. At one point, Milwaukee was the 10th most populous city in the United States, but it developed because there was so much land geographically in Milwaukee and because the suburbs sort of expanded along with the highway system. People were far more mobile than ever before. They had cars. The infrastructure is not such in this state or in either the city of Milwaukee or city of Madison that really supports the train. If it did, more people would use the hop. Just a big article in the Milwaukee Journal Sentinel either last week or the week before. Fewer people rode the hop this past winter than any winter in like 5 or 6 years. You have to go back to the pandemic for fewer people riding the hop. And let me remind you, the hop is free. Is it because it doesn't go anywhere? Yeah, that's a big part of it. But also, people like having their cars. Democrats just cannot get it through their heads that the American consumer wants to use their car. And now we have arguably, I think, more freedom of movement, even for people who don't have cars. You can get the Uber app and for $5, get where you need to be from one stop on the hop to another far faster. Yeah, Eric, you're right. The hop is slower than walking. The Milwaukee Journal Sentinel years ago did that study. They literally timed whether it would be faster on a bike, whether it would be faster by car, whether it be faster by bus, or whether it would be faster just walking. Guess what was the slowest by far? The hop. Even slower than walking. All right. Spring Green Cash Contest time. Nationwide keyword this hour. I did not mean or intend to go on a little diatribe about the stupid train, but it's ridiculous. Yes, Scott Walker did the absolute right thing by ditching the Talgo boondoggle. We saw what 6, 7 years later, what a boondoggle the trolley was in Milwaukee. Is there any doubt that was it Belling or was it Charlie Sykes that referred to it as the half-fast train, like half-assed train? I always thought that was very clever. I think that was Charlie. I got to give credit where credit is due. Belling said choo-choo. No, he said Mayor Barrett's choo-choo, right? Or did he refer to it as the Talgo choo? You know what? He's two doors down from me now. Belling's podcast started up again yesterday for the spring. He's now back in the office. I could just walk down to his office and ask him, hey, were you the one who said half-fast train? Either way, whether it was Charlie or it was Mark, it was hilarious and it was totally true. All right, Spring Green Cash Contest word this hour is family, F-A-M-I-L-Y, family. You have got until 4:55. Go to our website, enter the keyword family to enter the contest for this hour.
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3: We have to keep winning. 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
2: Daily Trump Day time now. President Trump announcing that he is bringing back the presidential fitness test.
7: From the late 1950s until 2013, great schoolers across the country competed against each other in the presidential fitness test, but others in... Then we had the Obama administration. Wonderful, wonderful person. Barack Hussein Obama. Have you heard of him? We had the Obama administration, which phased out this wonderful tradition of physical fitness. Thank you, Barack, very much. Great job. And we're bringing it back.
2: The president was flanked by professional athletes like pro golfers Bryson DeChambeau and Gary Player, the legendary golfer there, as well as young athletes. And the president said he was thrilled that those athletes could join
7: him. To have so many young athletes here at the White House and the Oval Office on this magnificent spring day. And it is indeed a beautiful day to celebrate America's athletic traditions and champions and physical fitness and all of those things that I work so hard at on a personal basis. I work out so much, like about 1 minute a day max.
2: The president then did go outside to the South Lawn of the White House, where there were a number of other kids out doing push-ups, doing sit-ups. There is a White House putting green that DeChambeau was giving lessons on. The president showed off his putting for a second and then went right back to work dealing with Project Freedom. Operation Epic Fury, as the White House has said, is over. That is the combat phase of the war in Iran. Now they are working at allowing merchant ships through the Strait of Hormuz, and the American military blockade is now being backed by the American Navy, which is leading ships through the strait. Secretary of War Pete Hegseth this morning.
4: Project Freedom is defensive in nature, focused in scope, and temporary in duration, with one mission: protecting innocent commercial shipping from Iranian aggression. American forces won't need to enter Iranian waters or airspace. It's not necessary. We're not looking for a fight, but Iran also cannot be allowed to block innocent countries and their goods from an international waterway.
2: Two American ships, Hegseth said, were the first two that were successfully guided through the strait yesterday.
4: Two U.S. commercial ships, along with American destroyers, have already safely transited the strait, showing the lane is clear. We know the Iranians are embarrassed by this fact. They said they control the strait. They do not. So American ships led the way, commercial and military, shouldering the initial risk from the front, as Americans always do. And right now, hundreds more ships from nations around the world are lining up to transit.
2: Secretary of State Marco Rubio today delivering the White House press briefing as Press Secretary Karoline Leavitt just started maternity leave a couple of days ago. And he said ultimately, Project Freedom is about rescuing sailors, innocent people who are stranded on their ships at the entrance to the strait because they are unable to traverse it. Ultimately, he said, this is a humanitarian mission by the United States.
9: As you know, over the weekend, the president announced this Project Freedom. And the goal of it is to, frankly, if you want to talk about it, it's to rescue like almost 23,000 civilians from 87 different countries that are trapped inside of the Gulf and left for dead. In the Persian Gulf by this Iranian regime. You know, for more than 2 months now, these innocent sailors and commercial crew members have been stranded out at sea because Iran is conducting something that's not just criminal. It's criminal for sure, but it's desperate and destructive, this blockade of the Straits of Hormuz. Nations from around the world, the overwhelming majority of whom are not even engaged in any military hostilities, are now at risk not just of losing their cargo, but the lives of their own citizens because of this blockade.
2: And Rubio said those nations begged the United States, the only nation capable of engaging in something like Project Freedom, to do so. And during his nearly hour-long press briefing, at which he took questions from members of the media today, Rubio said that if you think that Iran is desperate and criminal in what it's able to do with the Strait of Hormuz, just imagine if it was nuclear armed. That, ladies and gentlemen, is your daily Trump Date. When we come back in just a second, a shocking article from Axios, the GOP making serious inroads with black voters. It's causing panic in Democrat circles, and we will get to it in just 3 minutes here on the Dan O'Donnell Show.
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Why is Wisconsin's attorney general promoting a self-described non-binary mystic and pleasure activist? Well, because Wisconsin's attorney general is Josh Cole. We will get to that exclusive story coming up in about 10 minutes here on the Dan O'Donnell Show. Yeah, she's selling $600 an hour solo time travel sessions. Time travel, as in like the DeLorean, Marty McFly, only you have to go by yourself. You cannot bring your girlfriend Jennifer back to the future with you because something needs to be done about your kids. You've got to go solo. So she doesn't even go with you. We are going to dive into the mystery of the $600 an hour solo time travel sessions. Oh my goodness. We are cooking with 1.21 gigawatts, or is it gigawatts? Gigawatts, gigawatts, kilowatts, pillowatts, whatever. Yeah, it was 1.21 gigawatts, right? We will get into that. It is always fun when we can point out just how crazy Democrats actually are. Axios article today, a GOP spots an opening with black voters. Russell Contreras reports that black adults identifying as or leaning Democrat dropped from 77% in 2020 to 66% in 2023. That is, in just 3 years, about an 11-point decline. Republican identification or leaning rose to the mid to high teens. This, according to Gallup polling. President Trump's approval rating is averaging about 20% among black voters. That is nearly double his first term levels at similar points, driven especially by black men. And as Axios reports, even modest GOP gains among black voters could be decisive in tight 2026 midterms and beyond, particularly in states with sizable black populations like Georgia and North Carolina in a post-Voting Rights Act enforcement landscape. Why is this? Well, Axios posits that a more diverse black electorate, including one in five first or second generation Americans who are less tied to the civil rights era and less tied and less receptive to the idea that Republicans are turning back the clock on civil rights. Well, of course, that is coming from left-leaning Axios. It's primarily because left-wingers are tied to the non-binary pleasure activists and solo time travel session insanity.

have just a 2-point edge among Hispanic voters. This is a 38-point erosion of the Democrat advantage over the span of just 8 years, a 25-point advantage coinciding with Democrats losing their ever-loving minds in 2020, 2021, and beyond the woke era. What we are seeing, I believe, is a massive backlash that is translating across demographic boundaries to Democrats just going utterly insane with transgender stuff, utterly insane with open borders, and just being complete abject failures on the economy when they had total control of the federal government from 2021 to early 2023 when Republicans retook control of the House of Representatives. The re-election of President Trump, in which he won an estimated 46% of Hispanic voters, that's according to exit polls in 2024, was, I think, a direct backlash to Democrats and their utter failures under the Biden administration. Now, the problem with this is that you have now, for Republicans, coalitions of voters, not just Hispanic and Black voters, but also rural and exurban working class white voters who are traditionally more blue dog Democrat than anything else, who are far more transactional than loyal in their voting habits. In other words, Republicans in the era of Trump, to some extent, traded away their long-term voting blocks of suburban white and suburban white men and suburban white women. Suburban white women, especially age 25 to about 50, have lost their ever-loving minds. Ladies, you know I love you, but statistically, far too many of you are not just Democrats, but radical left-wing crazy people. Not just that, President Trump, because he has turned off so many baby boomers, even though, don't get me wrong, boomers, I love you too. You are by far, you and the silent generationers, those who are about 80 or above, those are the most loyal Trump coalitions. As always, older voters tend to be very Republican. Younger voters, as I always say, the ones aged 18 to 25 without fully developed brains, they tend to be Democrats. Is it because they don't have fully developed brains? Well, chicken or the egg, let's just put it that way. Younger voters, as President Trump has made inroads in, because Black voting bases and Hispanic voting bases and the rural voters tend to be a bit younger, they are also more transactional. And what I mean by that is they will vote. They tend to be more swingy because they will vote based on whether or not they believe that a particular president or a particular party has delivered for them personally. They will vote based on whether they feel as though they are better off. The old argument, are you or are you better off? Are you or are you not better off than you were 4 years ago? That is aimed specifically at those types of voters. The type of voter that right now is listening to me, chances are, I know demographically, you are very likely to be 40 or above. You are much more likely to be male than female, although I guess it's because I just ooze raw sexuality. I have a lot of female listeners. Pause for laughter. I know that about 85 to 90% of you are very conservative, and not only that, you are very loyal Republican voters in that you vote all the time. This is why I get so much pushback when I talk about needing to vote early because you're never quite sure if you're going to be able to vote on election day. What I always get is, well, Dan, I know I'm going to vote. I'm like, yes, I know you are. I absolutely know you are. But who I am talking to are the people like this who might or might not. They might or might not vote Republican. This is why you have a tendency to get those sort of wave elections. It's because of voters like this. This is when we talk about the middle, when we talk about the swing voter or the independent. Typically, this is what we talk about. What's very significant about this is that Black and Hispanic voters, as recently as 7 or 8 years ago in the pre-Trump era, especially in the Obama era, when everything was about racial solidarity and demographic politics, Black and Hispanic voters were not considered a swing group. They were diehard, dogmatic

0: Democrats. And don't misunderstand. Democrat voters, especially black women, are about the most loyal Democrat voters that there are. But because President Trump appeals to men crossing demographic lines, you are seeing a whole lot of Hispanic men and in a lot of Latin American cultures, the idea of being a manly man, machismo, is very important. So they respond to President Trump being just a tough guy. It's the same thing with the black voter. Black male voters respond to Trump's strength. But the overall appeal of President Trump and Republicans is that what I have made the case for years now is that they are the party of normal people. They are the party of normal human beings. We're not the party that is apologizing like the judge did yesterday to the would-be assassin of President Trump. We're not the party of Kirk Bangstad offering free beer when Rudy Giuliani, or what is he offering, a two-for-one deal now when Rudy Giuliani dies? Do you realize Rudy Giuliani is in critical condition in the hospital with a lung condition he very likely suffered post 9/11? This guy is an American icon. And you've got psychopaths. We're going to get to, in the 5 o'clock hour, just examples this week of Democrats being murderous psychopaths. This is why people, the normies, whether they're white, black, Hispanic, Asian, whatever, they are turning on Democrats in record numbers. Now, is that going to matter in the midterms? Because you've got so many transactional voters, and right now what you're seeing is Democrats attempting to pin their own failures of Bidenflation on President Trump, as though prices didn't spike to the most unattainable level in any of our lifetimes in the 4 years that Biden was president, and especially in the 2 years that Democrats had control of both houses of Congress as well as the presidency, 21 to 23. Those were the single worst 2 years for inflation in 40 years. Isn't that a coincidence? First time in a while, Democrats have total control of government and everything gets bleeped up economically. Well, there's a big opportunity for Republicans here. And this is why the economy is going to be such a big deal. We're going to expand on this when we come back. You're listening to the Dan O'Donnell Show. Stay tuned. We'll be back before you know it.
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26: 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How could she have just gone down there and accidentally died? 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
27: All theories are out there, you know, everything from murder to UFOs to Bigfoot.
25: This season on Blood Trails, we're following the trail of seven cases that start in the field and end in the shadows, where missing persons reports, half-buried evidence, and whispered suspicions blur the line between hunting story and homicide.
28: I just instantly started freaking out, yelling to the world, what's going on? I yelled, help. I mean, I'm out in the middle of nowhere. I had no idea what was going on.
25: From the frozen woods of Maine to the mountains of Montana, from an archery opener gone wrong in Wisconsin to a father's last walk through the Minnesota deer woods. 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
0: You know, you just got an empty feeling. 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
1: Saranaya is the artist here. The song is different. And when I say we do talk radio different, this is what I mean. We break stories that nobody else possibly could. Ladies and gentlemen. Up at our new digital venture, the Heartland Post, exclusive story broken by the single greatest investigative reporter that I employ, I dare say, in this great state, me. No, I'm just kidding. one of my reporters, a great writer by the name of Justin Phillips, and I were both going back and forth over who is going to write it up. And you know what? I was having so much fun. I actually wrote this up during commercial breaks, and I was giggling like a little schoolgirl while doing so. I can exclusively report, we have this up at heartlandpost.com, Wisconsin Attorney General Josh Call's mandatory DEI program includes curriculum by a self-described non-binary mystic and pleasure activist who sells $600 an hour solo time travel sessions. Her name is Dr. Tiffany Janna, and we have a picture of her at heartlandpost.com. She's got blue hair and white, wide-brimmed glasses. In other words, she looks exactly like you would think she looks. Yes, producer Eric. Oh, I don't know. He says she, not they. I am sorry, Dr. Janna. I don't want to assume your pronouns. Yeah, I guess if she's non-binary, I did not think to look up Z-Zer pronouns. So I do apologize. Dr. Tiffany Janna is the co-author of Subtle Acts of Exclusion. On her website, she sells $75 an hour tarot or oracle readings, meaning she'll tell your fortune. And for $600, she will send you back in time. I have no idea what a solo time travel session entails. Apparently neither does she, because I looked at her website for, I'm not kidding, a half hour. I started writing this story at like 3 p.m. and I was trying to find some description of what solo time travel entailed. I could not find anything. You just have to book it and then you go back in time. I don't know. Do you fix a clock tower while you're back there? Do you meet your mom? I don't know. Janna says on her site, my mission is to empower and liberate minds, hearts, and bodies through love, joy, knowledge, and spiritual wisdom. She is the co-author of Subtle Acts of Inclusion, along with Dr. Michael Barron. Now, this book was included in, what's that? Yes, Subtle Acts of Exclusion. Oh, I said inclusion. Yeah, Subtle Acts of Exclusion. I wouldn't want to misrepresent Dr. Tiffany Janna by thinking that somehow America is at all inclusive, because it's Subtle Acts of Exclusion. Thank you, producer Eric, who undoubtedly you followed along at Heartland Post. You had to go to Heartland Post to see what this nut looks like. Of course you did. This is why, with no false modesty, I will say I may not be the best investigative reporter in the state, but I might be the best at teasing people to go to a website. I did. It's just nuts. It's nuts. So in 2023, Call wrote an equity and inclusion plan for the period of January 2024 to the end of this year, December of 2026. As part of this, he signed an equity and exclusion or equity and inclusion. The book is Exclusion. Call's plan is for inclusion, equity and inclusion commitment letter. It stated that, quote, the DOJ will maintain a monitoring and reporting system to ensure the overall compliance with the equity and inclusion mandates. Now, those mandates came with curriculum. So in order to make sure that the DOJ is compliant with all of Call's DEI mandates, you, Mr. State Criminal Investigation Agent, you have to read Subtle Acts of Exclusion. This is to be used for associated culture staff training. The work, as described on its site, aims to address insidious and damaging actions in the workplace, including microaggressions and unfounded assumptions. It is unclear if these microaggressions and assumptions can be remedied through solo time travel. That an exclusive up right now at Heartland Post. We have got it linked at Dan O'Donnell Show on X, facebook.com/Dan O'Donnell Show. By the way, if you're not following the Heartland Post, at Heartland Post WI on X, the Heartland Post on both Facebook and Instagram. We do have a team of incredible writers. We have got some great pieces up right now. In fact, I dare say we provide about the best political coverage in Wisconsin, and the free market agrees after just a month of existence. The Heartland Post is, I'm not sure if I should be saying this publicly. Well, I got it half out. We are by far the biggest political site in Wisconsin. I am truly amazed. I love each and every one of you for stopping by the site, for making us as big as in fact, speaking of getting ahead of myself, we're going to reward you, ladies and gentlemen. Starting tomorrow, we have got a very cool announcement. It's a massive announcement about the show. It is going to be something very cool for you. We are going, well, you know what? You're just going to have to listen. Speaking of teasing, speaking of trying to get you to listen tomorrow, you are going to have to listen tomorrow because we are going to unveil a very, very cool thing with the Dan O'Donnell Show. And trust me, folks, you are going to want to take part because let's just say you may get tired of winning. You are going to win so much tomorrow and over the next couple of days that you may even get tired of winning. And trust me, it is going to be very, very cool stuff. And it's a way of saying thank you for the success of our new venture, the Heartland Post. It's a way of saying thank you for listening to the Dan O'Donnell Show, for making our podcast so incredibly successful. Look, I gotta have a bigger podcast than Belling and Weber. That's my. I'm just kidding. I love those guys so much. I love the fact that even after Mark didn't retire, he wanted to transition to the podcast space. Jay, I love the fact that they were able to convince him to do a 2-day-a-week podcast because, quite frankly, I mean, look, I'm not just a talk show host and I'm not just friends with those guys. I'm also a listener. So, you know, I'm like listening. Like today, for example, I was doing my chores and I was, I know I got to go to break. See, if I was doing a podcast, Eric, you wouldn't have to be in my ear talking about the commercial. No, I was listening to the Jay Weber podcast. And I primarily because I completely forgot that Mark was back and doing his podcast. But I've been listening to the first couple episodes of Jay. It's Jay. I mean, what do you think? He's fantastic. I've always thought he was one of the best talk show hosts in the history of the medium. Same thing with Mark. 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I am already selling an iHeartRadio product. 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We're coming right back.
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19: Three staccato cries of Mayday and an eyewitness report of a mid-air explosion is about all that is known this morning of the British Columbia air disaster, which yesterday claimed 52 lives.
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0: So what exactly does the non-binary pleasure therapist that Josh Call is contracting with, or at least recommending her work? She sells solo time travel sessions on her website. If you are paying a woman $600 an hour, well, first of all, I can think of why you would pay a woman $600 an hour, and it has nothing to do with time travel, but if you're paying a woman $600 an hour for time travel, you deserve the fraud that is about to be perpetrated on you. This is like your average Kirk Bangstad super PAC donor. Oh, yeah, Kirk's totally going to challenge the system and not pocket all my donations for himself. Yeah, $600 time travel. That sounds, why are Democrats the absolute most gullible person? But how does this tie into why Black and Hispanic voters are increasingly going to the GOP? A couple of recent polls are sending shockwaves through national political circles because they are showing massive inroads. It's because of stuff like this, because Democrats have gone completely nuts. They have tried pandering so much to Black, Hispanic, gay, transgender, all of these little demographic groups, all the different demographic groups, without understanding that doing so and going increasingly nutso on demographic politics is just alienating normies, normal people who just want you to focus on normal politics, like keeping them safe, keeping the economy afloat, and providing opportunities through free market economics. Democrats can't do that.
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0: Just got a handwritten letter. People still do send those. From Dennis, 5-year Army veteran, 29-year U.S. Postal Service letter carrier. And he writes, I feel like Casey Kasem there. And he writes, it's a long distance dedication. I cannot do a Casey Kasem impression at all. Hey, Dan, I would like to say great show. Very insightful. My current concern is your story on the Minocqua Brewing Company owner. I have been there twice before the current owner purchased it for lunch. I was in the Army for 5 years and volunteered at Camp American Legion a couple times a year in Lake Tomahawk, about 14 miles away. Now I will not patronize that establishment anymore, nor will my friends, relatives at all. The current owner, Kirk Bangstad, is despicable to say the least. Only found out about this story because of your radio show. Please feel free to respond. Contacted Mark Belling in the past. I know you are a busy man. Enclosed is a self-addressed stamped envelope. Keep up the awesome work. Sincerely, Dennis. And he did. He included a, did he pay for postage though? I'm not responding if I have to pay for the stamp. No, I'm kidding. We're actually going to send Dennis something very cool. Something that you're going to want to listen to tomorrow. I'm really excited about this. Eric, I just let you in on the secret. Is it not cool? Is it not cool? It is very cool. Thank you very much. And you're not just saying that because you work for me. That's good. That's good. No, it is. We are very excited. It is going to be a pretty big announcement. And we're going to have some fun tomorrow. We have fun every day. We have fun absolutely every day. Just look at the exclusive story. Like, you know that I bring you exclusive stories about the most serious breaking developments in Wisconsin news and politics. And then I will break stories like this. Josh calls Department of Public Instruction. My goodness. Department of Justice. This is like a Department of Public Instruction DEI plan. His DOJ's equity inclusion plan includes curriculum by a radical leftist who sells $600 an hour solo time travel sessions. Dr. Tiffany Janna, the co-author of the book Subtle Acts of Exclusion, is a self-described non-binary mystic and pleasure activist who sells $75 an hour tarot and oracle readings on her site, as well as solo time travel sessions, which will run you $600 an hour. Now, okay, wait. I'm thinking about this logically here. For an hour, what if I go back in time and come back a minute before I pay Dr. Janna the $600? I think I have figured out how to scam the scammer here. The story available exclusively at heartlandpost.com. We, of course, have links online at Dan O'Donnell Show on X, facebook.com/Dan O'Donnell Show as well. Spring Green Cash Contest word this hour is cash, C-A-S-H, cash. You have got until 5:55 to go to our website and enter the keyword cash to enter the contest for this hour. If your entry is picked at random, you will win $1,000 cash instantly. Well, it takes a while for the check to go out. Top stories that we are following right now. Secretary of State Marco Rubio providing an update on Project Freedom, the effort by the United States to get merchant ships through the Straits of Hormuz.
1: Already many nations privately and some publicly have asked the United States to help free their ships and to restore freedom of navigation in the Straits of Hormuz and this critical artery of global trade. And so President Trump, as he always does, stepped up and answer the calls for their help. And he's directed the United States military to guide these stranded ships to safety, to provide a protective bubble under which they can operate and move product and get themselves out of there and out of harm's way. And this is the first step towards reopening the strait and bringing this regime's last-ditch act of economic arson, bringing that to a close.
0: The Secretary of State hosted the White House press briefing as Press Secretary Karoline Leavitt is off on maternity leave. Earlier today, President Trump signed a proclamation bringing back the presidential fitness test, which was in place from the 1940s to the Obama administration when it was abruptly phased out and then eventually replaced. Now, however, it is back. President Trump making that announcement flanked by professional and young athletes alike. Ladies and gentlemen, if you would like to join the Dan O'Donnell Show, the Carpetland USA talk and text line is 414-799-1130. You can also reach us toll-free, 1-800-838-9476, dod@iheartmedia.com, at Dan O'Donnell Show on X, on Facebook, on Instagram. 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A woman is now charged with terrorism for allegedly setting fire to a GOP field office in Texas. This according to the Daily Caller. The suspect is Grace Carol Brown. She is 22 years old. She is from New Braunfels, Texas. On January 14th, according to police, someone broke into the Comal County or Comal County Republican Party headquarters in New Braunfels and set a small fire inside. Brown was arrested about a week later. She was initially charged with arson and burglary, but a grand jury added a terrorism charge under Texas law. RNC Chairman Joe Gruters today says attacks like these are directly tied to Democrats' violent rhetoric after three assassination attempts on President Trump's life and multiple attacks on local Republican Party headquarters. The violence must stop. But the rhetoric, of course, has not, and neither have the threats on President Trump's life. WBZ in Boston, television station there, reporting on a man from Nashua who also happens to be a federal government employee, arrested and now facing federal criminal charges for threatening to kill President Trump.
2: A Nashua, New Hampshire man and federal employee is facing charges after allegedly threatening the president. Prosecutors say 35-year-old Dean Delachiai, who works for the FAA, sent an email to the White House in April threatening to kill President Trump. According to court documents, Delachiai had previously searched topics on a government computer, including how to bring a gun into a federal building, as well as past presidential assassination attempts. Investigators say he later admitted to those searches and told agents he owns multiple firearms. The United States Secret Service is now leading the case. If convicted, Delachiai could face up to 5 years in prison.
0: Not just that, the suspect accused of starting the deadly Palisades fire, which killed 12 people in January of 2025, destroyed thousands of homes and caused massive damage in Pacific Palisades, California. His name is Jonathan Rinderknecht, reportedly viewed Luigi Mangione, who is accused of killing United Healthcare CEO Brian Thompson, as a hero or Robin Hood-like figure. In December of 2024, shortly before the fires and shortly after Mangione killed Brian Thompson, Rinderknecht searched terms including Free Luigi, Free Luigi Mangione, Let's Take Down All the Billionaires, and Reddit, Let's Kill All the Billionaires. Rinderknecht was also an Uber driver, and pretty much throughout New Year's Eve when he was working, he was ranting to Uber passengers and was described as angry, erratic, and ranting about being, quote, pissed off at the world, Luigi Mangione, capitalism, and vigilantism. After his arrest on January 24th of 2025, he was asked why someone might commit arson in the wealthy Pacific Palisades area. Rinderknecht allegedly replied that it would be out of resentment of the rich enjoying their money as we're basically being enslaved by them, after he compared the act of desperation to the murder for which Mangione was charged. Now, let me take you back to January of 2025. This was right after New Year's, within the first couple of weeks of 25. We were being told that this was the act of climate change, that it was the superheated air in a rapidly changing world that was causing more and more fires, more intense fires that were spreading more quickly because the winds were changing, because the hot air was, I don't even know what the theory was. No, turns out it was arson by a radical leftist who worshipped Luigi Mangione. When I talk about the left's culture of assassination, when I talk about their culture of violence, when I talk about the fact that an uncomfortable number of people are far too comfortable with the idea of murdering or physically harming their political opponents, this is exactly what I am talking about. When you have people who are saying things like, in the wake of Brian Thompson's murder, like AOC saying she can understand, while she will, of course, never condone violence, she can understand why people would be so upset, why people would be so angry that they can't get health care. Just look no further than Wisconsin's leading gubernatorial candidate, Francesca Hogg. Her response to President Trump's latest attempted assassination was to say, let's not kid ourselves. The state commits plenty of violence, political violence, against its people. When ICE agents are locking up innocent people, actually violent, illegal, alien criminals and gangbangers, not innocent people, and when people can't get health care, that is an act of political violence. Well, when you have people who take that a little too literally and they believe that they are the victims of violence because billionaires are enjoying their multi-million dollar homes in the Pacific Palisades. In the Pacific Palisades, this is one of the wealthiest areas of the Los Angeles area. The wealth there is just staggering. So it would make perfect sense that a guy who is obsessed with Luigi Mangione, who is obsessed, who is filled with rage and resentment against people who he believes not just are more successful than he is. And this is critical. This is critical because resentment is sort of a natural human condition. Jealousy, envy, it is natural. It is normal to be jealous of other people that are better looking than you, that have a nicer car, that have a nicer house, that make a little more money, whatever it is. It's part of the human condition. Democrats have been able to weaponize that, and what the modern day socialists and really traditional socialist communists have traditionally taught is that people who are better off than you, the owners of the means of production, the bourgeoisie, they are actively victimizing you by their mere existence because they are exploiting you, the working class. Well, okay, what do you do about it? Well, in Marxist thought, the only thing you can possibly do is rise up, overthrow the greedy capitalists, and seize the means of production for yourself. This is why inherently socialism, this revolution-based worldview that is much more now about culture. It is about socioeconomics, yes, but it is far more about race, about gender, about the overthrow of the American political system as well as the economic system. It is based on grievance. It is based on jealousy. It is based on resentment. It is based on fomenting this idea that people need to be so angry that billionaires exist. The very notion that liberals are now saying billionaires should not be allowed to exist. Yes, that could mean that we seize their wealth through wealth taxes, or that could mean that they should not be allowed to exist. Whether we're bringing out the metaphorical or literal guillotines is open to interpretation. And there's no real room for nuance when you have got truly crazy, unhinged, violent people who are committing unhinged, violent acts. President Trump has now set a record. There has never been a president who has escaped more near assassination attempts than Donald J. Trump. And do you think that it's a coincidence that all of this has happened just in the last year and a half, nearly 2 years? I do not. As the rhetoric has gotten even more extreme from the first term, when it was Trump is a secret Russian agent, Trump is a traitor to the United States, now it's Trump is a pedophile protector, or Trump is a pedophile himself. The exact same conspiracy theory that liberals spent years making fun of conservatives for believing, that Epstein didn't kill himself, that he was running this secret underground pedophile ring, that every rich, famous person, every billionaire on the planet was a part of this, and they were doing blood sacrifices. They were sacrificing children. Isn't it also interesting, just as a quick aside, isn't it also interesting how closely this tracks with the medieval conspiracy theory, the anti-Semitic conspiracy theory that Jews were kidnapping children and using their blood to make their matzo? I'm dead serious about this. When all of the people in Jeffrey Epstein's orbit just happened to be Jewish, and the conspiracy is they're what, kidnapping children and in some tellings of this conspiracy, literally drinking their blood. In other tellings, they're merely just trafficking them. Folks, it just reeks of anti-Semitism. It does. I'm sorry. I'm not one to cry racism, to cry sexism, but it's just impossible to ignore with some of this stuff. And it all feeds into this same sort of resentment. And this is why I'm convinced, this is why you have so much anti-Semitism emanating from the left. The left is now the party. Unfortunately, we're seeing a little bit of it sneak into the right with the, oh, Bibi Netanyahu is forcing Donald Trump. You know, what's kind of amazing about this is Donald Trump, in all of the right-wing conspiracy mongering and all of the right-wing anti-Trump, anti-conservative, anti-Republican screeds, Donald Trump is always like a passive, innocent bystander, like he's being led around by nefarious forces. If there's one thing I know about Donald Trump, the man is the biggest ego possibly on planet Earth. There is nobody who is ordering that man around. That I can tell you with absolute certainty. But the reason that the left is just sort of naturally kind of anti-Semitic is you have got a whole lot of very successful Jewish people who have risen to the highest echelons of society. What's the conspiracy? The Jews control the media. The Jews control finance. All of this nonsense, all of this, and it all comes down, you can almost parse it down to its socialist roots. That we need to take down the billionaires. Billionaires should not exist. Now, I'm not saying that itself is rooted in anti-Semitism. It's rooted in class envy. It's rooted in traditional Marx and Engels Communist Manifesto. But there is an element of anti-Semitism in it, embedded in it. And this is why, you know, the Free Palestine thing, it's all this sort of toxic bouillabaisse that unfortunately we're starting to see on the right as well. We're starting to see the unhinged elements of both left and right. Look, politics is not a straight line. It just isn't. Politics is a circle. At each of the ends, they sort of come together. They both have this fundamentally collective, angry, just teetering on the brink of violent rage, simmering just beneath the surface at the extreme ends of both sides. You're listening to the Dan O'Donnell Show, classical conservatism and contemporary style. Back in just 3 minutes. Stay tuned.
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9: Welcome to Health vs. Hype. I'm Trace Dominguez. Each episode, we take the loudest wellness trends online and ask the questions only science can answer. What's

states, then it would have as like a uniform national impact. The authors analyzed voter data, focusing on those without readily available citizenship documentation. Now, that is a very euphemistic way to say those who are probably registered to vote and voting, but should not be. If the Save America Act passes, their models suggest that Nevada shifts from R plus one, that is a Republican voter base with about a 1 percentage point advantage, to a plus 6.3 Republican majority. In fact, you go from Nevada being a pretty strong swing state to, I'm not going to say a totally safe Republican state, but it's getting there. It's not like a Wyoming, for example, which would be R plus 25, but you're getting to about Ohio territory where it's probably going to be a Republican. Although I saw the folks, did I not warn you years ago about Vivek Ramaswamy? Did I not warn you about this guy when he was running for president? The man just screams snake oil salesman. Oh, wait, that's probably because he was a literal snake oil salesman. Google what he did when he was a private business owner. Google how he made his money. Do yourself a favor. He is actually in Ohio, which is it used to be a very strong swing state. Remember, it was in 2004, the state that tipped the presidency for George W. Bush in his reelection bid. It is now a very strong Republican state, so strong, in fact, that even in the big blue wave year of 2018, it elected both a Republican governor and a Republican senator statewide. Vivek Ramaswamy is actually losing. At least he's projected to lose. The betting markets have him down. Now, yes, I know it's 6 months, a little bit less than 6 months to Election Day, but that should not be happening in a state like Ohio. In a state like Nevada, if the Save America Act were to pass, Republicans instantly become strong favorites to win statewide in Nevada, governor, senator, presidential election. New Mexico would flip from about a 4-point Democrat advantage to a 3.3% Republican edge. Several blue states would see their margins for Democrats narrowed. In Connecticut, you would go all the way down to Democrats up 4.9%. Washington State, Democrats plus 4.7. Maryland down to Democrats plus 8.8. And it would also make a number of red states even redder. This is very interesting, is it not? Because what does it suggest? It suggests either that there are a whole lot of Democrats who are unable to get easy access to a birth certificate or a passport or something that would be able to prove that they're citizens of the United States, or it's impossible for them to get proof that they're citizens of the United States, because they're not citizens of the United States. And why do you suppose, just out of curiosity, why do you suppose that some of those Sunbelt states would have a much more disparate impact than other states? Why Nevada? Why New Mexico? Why Arizona, for example, which would also get redder? Why Texas? Why California? Now, what is the common thread of all of those states? They all happen to be along America's southern border. Now, why is it that requiring proof of citizenship would be so much harder for so many Democrat voters just in those states? Now, Nevada is different. It's not a border state, but there are a lot of Hispanic people who go to Nevada typically for work because there is a whole lot of work to be found in the casinos. It is a typically very, very Hispanic electorate. Why do you suppose that the cities and the states that have heavy concentrations of Democrat Hispanic voters who, yeah, they can't find their passports. They can't find their birth certificates. It's just, it is

0: unfair, frankly, and it's a little bit racist to require the people who just, they live in southern border states and they can't for the life of them find proof that they're actually citizens of the United States, but yet they're registered to vote. It is so weird. I'm taking a wild guess that the authors of this piece did not intend to make the point that they did. Big news in the redistricting wars this week. We will dive into that in just a second. Stay tuned. The Dan O'Donnell Show is coming right back. It is a tour de force of truth. Stay tuned.
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18: What's happening, fellow sports fans? It's Andy West. Let's look back on this day in sports history, May 5th. We'll start off today in 1973 at the 99th Kentucky Derby. Secretariat, ridden by Ron Turcotte, wins the race in record time. Secretariat would go on to win the Triple Crown, winning the Preakness and Belmont Stakes. Today in 1978, Pete Rose became the youngest and the 14th player in Major League Baseball history with 3,000 hits when he singled against Montreal's Steve Rogers at Cincinnati's Riverfront Stadium. And jumping ahead today in 2013, LeBron James is presented the award for the NBA's Most Valuable Player. Then, playing for Miami, he got 120 of 121 first-place votes in the balloting, giving him the award for the fourth time. The Heat would also win the NBA title that year, and LeBron would also get the Finals MVP.
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20: 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We got this new thing. That was Napster. There were 27 billion transfers per month, song transfers.
19: Everything was completely upended, and Apple came along in 2003 and brought massive stability to this huge sea change. At the same time, roughly, an alternative model was developing, and that was just streaming.
20: The first legit on-demand streaming service was Rhapsody in 2001. Pandora came along in 2005. Spotify comes along. They changed the game. Pandora was still trying to be kind of like radio in a way. Spotify was like, no, we're really going to be on-demand. But these royalties, Tidal pays the most at 1.3 cents. Apple's 0.7, YouTube Music 0.7. Spotify pays 0.4 cents per stream, same as Amazon, and then Pandora's down to 0.1. But as an artist, if you're a hit on Spotify, then there's a lot of money to be made.
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0: So who is winning the great redistricting battle of 2026? It certainly looks like Republicans, at least right now. The new crystal ball rankings, Larry Sabato, his organization, does crystal ball. That is, they try to handicap each and every House race. 435 of them, as it stands right now, after Florida just redistricted, following that special session, both the Florida House and Senate approved the Ron DeSantis maps that he then signed. Democrats have a 213 to 208 edge. Republicans gain 3 projected seats. There are now 14 toss-ups. As things stand right now, it does not appear, if I were a betting man, it does not appear that Virginia's much-ballyhooed gerrymander, which was restoring fairness to the maps, I don't believe that that is going to survive a constitutional challenge to the Virginia Supreme Court. You might recall a couple of weeks ago, April 21st, voters very narrowly approved, about 52% to 48%, Democrat-backed constitutional amendment allowing them to gerrymander the map. This would shift the state's U.S. House delegation from the current 6 Democrat, 5 Republican split to as much as a 10 Democrat, 1 Republican split, netting Democrats up to 4 seats instantly. Well, the very next day after that election, a judge in Tazewell County ruled that the amendment's placement on the April ballot likely violated the state constitution as well as procedural rules, and it was also impermissibly misleading in its language. The ballot language actually said, to restore fairness, they're going to gerrymander the state. And this was an overt partisan gerrymander. The stated reason was to catch up with Texas. Texas undoubtedly started the great redistricting wars of 2025 and 2026 because they predicted that the Voting Rights Act, Section 2 of the Voting Rights Act, was going to be struck down or at the very least limited by the United States Supreme Court, which it did last week. And now a number of southern states are going to most likely go to special session and redistrict right along with Florida. Well, Texas did it first. And you could argue that Texas was in response to Maryland, to Illinois, to California, and to the entire mid-Atlantic, or I guess northeast part of the United States, where there are 21 total congressional seats across 6 states and not a single Republican-drawn district. The entire northeast of the United States is gerrymandered. Apparently this weekend, there was a big meeting of Virginia Democrats, and there was a lot of screaming and finger-pointing about this amendment because they believe that the Supreme Court, even though it is a liberal Supreme Court, that there were so many procedural rules and so many constitutional precepts that were violated in getting this amendment to the ballot that it's going to be struck down. So, as things stand right now, with its redistrict in Florida, the GOP is very likely to get 4 Republican seats, although it's likely in the current political climate to be about 2 to 3 seats. In Texas, there was an earlier redraw in 2025 that netted about 5 seats for Republicans. North Carolina, Missouri, and Ohio are seeing smaller gains of about 1 to 2 seats each. Other states that could go next that have already called a special session for the purposes of redistricting in the wake of the VRA lawsuit, in the wake of the Supreme Court decision from last week, Louisiana, which could get 1 to 2 seats. It's already gotten 1 seat back as an explicit result of the United States Supreme Court's ruling. Alabama could get 1 to 2 seats, and Tennessee could get an additional seat. Maps are currently getting appealed, however, in Missouri, in Utah, and as I said, in Virginia. maps that have already passed and are pretty much set in stone, Texas, Republicans gain 5 seats. Florida, Republicans gain 4. Ohio, they gain 1. North Carolina, they gain 1. And in California, Democrats gain 5. If the maps that are currently under appeal all pass, meaning if the Virginia map somehow passes constitutional muster, Utah, Missouri, if all those maps pass, Republicans would gain a net 5 to 7 seats. If the appealed maps get struck down, Republicans would gain between 9 and 11 seats from the redistricting wars. Remember how Hakeem Jeffries said to Florida, "Bring it on. We want this fight. We are going to do maximum fighting, maximum damage," whatever he said. Make my day. I was trying to sound like every action hero at once. Well, it turns out that Republicans are the beneficiaries here. And lest you think that somehow I personally agree with mid-decade redistricting, I do not, I have not, and I don't believe it's something that we should be setting a precedent for, primarily because Republicans are going to gain so much after the 2030 census. I did not want any incentive for Democrats to try to gerrymander more. You know doggone well they're not going to leave well enough alone that if Republicans were ever going to do anything that would give them any sort of political advantage, that Democrats would try to strike back tenfold. Well, there's really going to be nothing that they can do in 2031. So starting with the presidential election of 2032, then in 34, the midterms, the presidential election of 36, and then in 38 and 40, we are going to be under maps that almost certainly are going to see such a pronounced GOP advantage that unless something fundamentally changes, and I do believe that what Democrats were trying to do by importing an entirely new class of voter into this country, even if they weren't able to get a pathway to citizenship, i.e. a pathway to voting for all of those people that they're bringing into the country, the idea was to spread them around to various places of the country to sort of mute the impact of the redistricting that's going to take place following the 2030 census. So many people are moving out of California. So many people are moving out of New York and Illinois, Connecticut, other states that are run by Democrats. And so many are moving into especially Florida and Texas, very well-run states with very low tax bases, no state income tax, that people are, they're voting with their feet. They're telling you all of the states with the most net migration, net inward migration, are Republican states. All of the states with the most net outward migration, meaning people leaving, those are Democrat states. In fact, in most of the Democrat states, the only inward migration is coming from people outside of the country. Weird how that works. People are not moving to California from, say, Idaho. They're moving from California to Idaho. They're not moving from Idaho to California. It used to be. And for California's entire existence, it was the land of opportunity from the 1848 gold rush all the way through to the Hollywood golden age when you'd have entire generations of starlets moving out there to try to make their fortune. California saw unprecedented population growth for its entire history until about the last 10 to 15 years. When decades of liberal rule and mismanagement caused people to say, hey, I don't want to live in this tax hellhole, in this crime-infested hellhole, in a place that is just poorly run, I'm going to go to a place that has even better weather, and I am not resented because I'm successful, a place like Florida. Well, that's all catching up with Democrats, and it's going to catch up with them in a big, big way. In 2030, maybe tomorrow, should I get into how the 2020 census was actually rigged? That's not a conspiracy theory. Republicans would have won way more seats in the 2022 midterms. And in fact, one of the big reasons people are like, well, how did Republicans not win as much as they should have won in 2022? Big reason for that was the fact that the census was, I believe, intentionally messed with by an algorithm that was designed to minimize Republican growth and maximize Democrat gains. It actually literally cost Texas for sure one seat, very likely two. You're listening to the Dan O'Donnell Show.
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10: Here's something pretty disturbing I discovered while researching this podcast. This is what it actually says on the Los Angeles Police Department website. The site states that the Adult Missing Persons Unit investigates 3,200 cases a month, and 70% of those missing people are found or returned voluntarily within 2 or 3 days. It goes on to explain, and I quote here, "Since being a missing person is not a crime, police are given a very limited role while conducting these types of investigations." At the bottom of the webpage, it gets more disturbing. There's a section titled, "What if they never returned?" And here's the official police advice. In such situations, you may want to enlist the services of a private investigator to assist in your search. If you can't afford a PI, the police elaborate, quote, "Another option would be to contact the Salvation Army, which has a missing persons locator program." There is not a single sentence on the LAPD website that would lead a loved one of a missing person to have any faith that the police would properly investigate it. What the LAPD is basically saying is, if someone you love goes missing, don't overreact. They'll probably turn up, unless they don't, in which case you should get someone besides the police to look into it. All this is my way of saying, if the police took missing persons cases as seriously as they do, say, bank robberies, I wouldn't have had to do this podcast in the first place and end up chasing a violent criminal halfway around the country. I'm Neil Strauss, and you can hear the full story of To Live and Die in L.A.
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11: Kessler's Diamonds.
0: All right, since I teased it, I'm going to do a quick Cliff's Notes version of how the census was absolutely rigged in 2020. The Census Bureau's own post-enumeration survey that was released in 2022 admitted to statistically significant errors in 14 states. Wouldn't you know it, they undercounted almost all heavily Republican states like Arkansas, Florida, Texas, Mississippi, Tennessee. Overcounts were almost totally in blue states, New York, Hawaii, Minnesota, Rhode Island, and Massachusetts. These errors almost certainly shifted 5 to 9 House seats and Electoral College votes toward the Democrats. Now, critics of this, myself included, highlighted an unusually high use of what's known as imputation, which is statistically modeling people where significant data gaps existed, i.e., if there weren't a lot of surveys, census surveys that were returned in an area, they used statistically modeled outcomes to try to guess how many people were there. The 2020 census also introduced what's known as differential privacy. In order to protect the privacy of the people filling out the census, mathematical noise was added, opaque scrambling distorting finer data that potentially skewed redistricting, and also, and this is critical, hiding the count of non-citizens. Republicans have introduced several bills in order to get rid of differential privacy. It is my very strong belief that this was done intentionally, as it was essentially done by one data scientist who is absolutely a hardcore partisan liberal at the Census Bureau. And the raw numbers basically handed Joe Biden a map that Democrats used to win seats that they otherwise would not have won in 2022. It's actually kind of a miracle under the map in 2024 that President Trump ran the table on the swing states. It didn't matter. But could you imagine if Trump lost the presidency in 2024 because of those statistically significant?
3: He says it's a defensive operation. I'm Lisa Lucera, Fox News. Secretary of State Marco Rubio says the operation to reopen the Strait of Hormuz is a favor to the world.
4: The Strait of Hormuz does not belong to Iran, Secretary of State Marco Rubio says, and the regime does not have the right to shoot at commercial vessels transiting the narrow waterway.
11: And it cannot be normalized under no circumstances. Can we live in a world where we accept, okay, this is normal. You have to coordinate with Iran. You have to pay them a toll in order to go through the Straits of Hormuz.
4: Briefing reporters at the White House, Rubio said Operation Epic Fury, the combat mission against Iran, is over, and the priority now is reopening the strait.
11: There's no shooting unless we're shot at first. Okay, we're not attacking them.
4: Still, Rubio did not rule out the possibility combat operations resume if diplomatic negotiations fail.
3: Fox's Jared Halpern at the White House on the proposed peace deal between Israel and Lebanon, Rubio says.
11: By and large, I think a peace deal between Lebanon and Israel is imminently achievable and should be. The problem with Israel and Lebanon is not Israel or Lebanon, it's Hezbollah.
3: Rubio said Hezbollah terrorizes and attacks Israelis and are also inflicting damage on the Lebanese people. A new charge filed against Cole Allen, the man accused of attempting to shoot President Trump and others at the White House Correspondents Association dinner.
12: The new charge is assaulting a federal officer with a deadly weapon. The others attempting to assassinate the President of the United States, transportation of a firearm and ammunition with intent to commit a felony, and discharge of a firearm during a crime of violence.
3: Fox's Mike Emanuel. Allen is being held for now. His next court appearance is set for next week. Wall Street stocks rallied after oil prices eased. The Dow gained 356, the Nasdaq plus 258, closing at an all-time high. The S&P added 58, also reaching another all-time high. 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
14: I'm Trent Rice, WIBA News. Frost advisories and freeze warnings overnight for the southern two-thirds of Wisconsin. National Weather Service says the Madison area could see frost with low temperatures in the middle to lower 30s. Frost advisory in effect from 1 a.m. till 8 a.m. Wednesday. Search for a missing Wisconsin man now involves the state of Iowa. Iowa Division of Criminal Investigation says 60-year-old Jesus Almeida Orbegozo's car, a black 2007 Honda Civic, was seen on a traffic camera this morning in Altoona, Iowa, just east of Des Moines. Police say Orbegozo left a business he manages in Darlington, Wisconsin, late Monday afternoon and didn't come home. A Public Health Madison Dane County employee accused of drug trafficking. An investigation started when authorities seized three packages from the Netherlands that were to be sent to a fake person named Dakota Burns. Jacob Neeson was arrested after testing the drugs, found several hundred grams of several different substances, including ketamine and MDMA. A milestone of sorts for Madison's housing market.
15: The average single-family home is now valued at over $500,000. While increases in home values have slowed considerably since the pandemic, the average single-family home in Madison is now valued at $500,300. Compare that to 10 years ago, when the average home in Madison was valued at just over $254,000. Madison's city assessor tells the State Journal that homeowners currently are seeing a slight cooling off in the market, although it does continue to show growth. Robin Colbert, News Talk, 1310 WIBA.
14: Google's paying $700 million to settle a multi-state federal antitrust lawsuit that includes Wisconsin. It ends a five-year case over Google's control over Android app distribution and in-app payments. I'm Trent Rice, WIBA News.
16: Badger fan.
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8: 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Thanks to all of you for being with us. 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It's 800-941-SEAN. If you want to join us any moment, we expect the Secretary of State, Marco Rubio, is going to be, I guess, giving a briefing. It looks like it's going to be right where Caroline Leavitt usually gives her briefing. Congratulations to her, by the way. She recently had her second baby. By the way, one of the nicest people you'd ever want to meet. Later in this program today, J.B. Pritzker. Now, there's been three assassination attempts against Donald Trump. Three. And J.B. Pritzker is claiming Trump set the tone for political violence. What, he's responsible for three assassination attempts and Nazi, fascist, racist, Gestapo, and all the rhetoric of the radical left, the legacy media mob has not contributed to this dehumanizing violent atmosphere we now find ourselves living in, assassination culture we now find ourselves living in? Is he going to blame, you know, Charlie Kirk next for being assassinated because Charlie Kirk has a different point of view and would have, you know, civil conversations with kids on college campuses? It's unbelievable. Now, we also have a tape of J.B. Pritzker, moron that he is, who wants to be president like Gavin Newsom. In one tape, you know, we just put a montage together of him calling Trump a Nazi, comparing him to a Nazi six times. And meanwhile, you know, they're setting the tone and it's a terrible thing and it's terrible and it shouldn't be this way. Well, maybe he should stop saying he's a Nazi.
9: I think the environment, look, our leaders set the tone in this country. And I think that the president of the United States has set a tone where political violence is okay. He's advocated it himself before. It's a terrible thing. He's experienced.
10: The target of it, too.
9: He's been, that's what I'm saying. He's experienced.
8: He set the tone. It's a terrible thing. Let's listen to the governor set the tone. Count, you know, every time he says, makes a comparison to a Nazi, just, you know, count.
11: I studied the Holocaust. I helped to build a Holocaust museum. This is what happened in the early days of the Nazi regime in Germany.
12: Everything that he has done has been tearing down constitutional democracy. And that's what happened in Nazi Germany.
11: It doesn't take very long to tear apart a constitutional republic. Indeed, the Nazis did it in 53 days. And our democracy is almost as fragile. And we're seeing it right now. The dangers that we saw in Nazi Germany, especially in the earliest days of Nazi Germany, are the dangers that we need to react to now.
12: People have criticized me for talking about the Nazi regime. It's the one I know most about because I helped to build the Holocaust.
8: I'll play all in full later. It's Nazi, Nazi, Nazi, Nazi, Nazi. The tone is a terrible thing. You're setting the tone, you idiot. And as is pretty much every elected Democrat. Unbelievable. So on my podcast, and we'll play this later in the program, you know, back to back, I've had now Dan Bongino and I've had Cash Patel. We just dropped Cash Patel this morning. Later, I will play for you. And Dan Bongino said something that was amazing. I think this is the most amazing untold story that there are good people in the FBI that purposefully hid the evidence in those, quote, burn bags that they found. You know, the burn bags, Cash Patel told me on the podcast, the burn bags were in a safe room that nobody even knew existed. which means that somebody left it there on purpose. This is what Bongino had told me. And that they put it there on purpose so that eventually we would find it, because that's all the evidence against all the corruption in the FBI. Where do you hear this tape? If you haven't watched the video podcast, you need to check it out. You can get it on YouTube and wherever you get your video podcast. But the two of them together. But I mean, Cash just spells it out. They weren't supposed to find it, in the sense that it was put in a place purposefully hidden because all the people before him didn't want it to be seen. They put it in a burn bag, which is classified information that is designed to be burned so nobody ever gets a hold of it. But they purposely saved it. Linda, I know you're very interested in this story. It looks like Eric, Mr. Fang Fang, Swalwell, apparently was a bigger degenerate than we knew, apparently sending nude photos and videos of him pleasuring himself through Snapchat, and regularly slid into the DMs of random women. You know, all while he was married, and the lurid details, and apparently, I wonder, it's disgusting. Anyway, Marco Rubio is taken to the podium. Let's listen in.
7: It dropped off. People in this country.
10: Hello. Thank you guys for having me today. I'll be filling in for Caroline today, obviously. So I'll have a brief remarks here, and then we'll get to your questions. As you know, over the weekend, the president announced this project, Freedom. And the goal of it is to, frankly, if you want to talk about it, it's to rescue like almost 23,000 civilians from 87 different countries that are trapped inside of the Gulf and left for dead in the Persian Gulf by this Iranian regime. You know, for more than 2 months now, these innocent sailors and commercial crew members have been stranded out at sea because Iran is conducting something that's not just criminal. It's criminal for sure, but it's desperate and destructive, this blockade of the Straits of Hormuz. Nations from around the world, the overwhelming majority of whom are not even engaged in any military hostilities, are now at risk not just of losing their cargo, but the lives of their own citizens because of this blockade. These ships, you know, you don't leave a ship out there for this long. You start running out of food. You start running out of potable water, essential supplies, and they're at the mercy of this piracy. What it is, it's piracy. And not only that, but some of them have seen, you know, been opened fire on and rained down senseless attacks on several civilian ships already. So frankly, the way to put it, these are innocent bystanders. These are countries that and ships and so forth that have nothing to do with any of this, and nonetheless are being caught in the middle of it and being held hostage merely because Iran could do that, just because of just as the regime brutally slaughtered tens of thousands of their own citizens for the crime of peaceful protest, because they're unhappy with the quality of life, or the lack of quality of life, in Iran today. And so they're sitting ducks. They're isolated, they're starving, they're vulnerable, and at least 10 sailors have already died as a result of the civilian sailors. So already many nations privately and some publicly have asked the United States to help free their ships and to restore freedom of navigation in the Straits of Hormuz and this critical artery of global trade. And so President Trump, as he always does, stepped up and answer the calls for their help. And he's directed the United States military to guide these stranded ships to safety, to provide a protective bubble under which they can operate and move product and get themselves out of there and out of the harm's way. And this is the first step towards reopening the strait and bringing this regime's last-ditch act of economic arson, bringing that to a close. Only we're doing it not only because we were asked, but because we're the only ones who can. We have the power to sort of take the steps that we've taken now. Under this president, under President Trump, the United States will help our friends. We're going to stand up to rogue regimes like the one in Tehran, and we're going to be unashamed to use our power and our abilities to project military power in the service of our national interests above all else. Now, what's really important for you to report and for everyone to understand is this is not an offensive operation. This is a defensive operation. And what that means is very simple. There's no shooting unless we're shot at first. Okay, we're not attacking them. We're not. But if they're attacking us or they're attacking a ship, you need to respond to that. You're not going to let some fast boat come up on a ship and shoot it up. We're going to respond to it, and we've been successful at it. I don't know what the exact number is, but I know a number of those fast boats have now been targeted and will continue to be if they pose a threat to our forces. We'll shoot down drones, we'll shoot down missiles, but it's defensive in nature. This is defensive. So if you hear stories about attacks and launching of firing back and forth, it's not back and forth. We are only responding if attacked first. This is a defensive operation, and that's what's occurring here. Just about the importance of the Straits for a moment. This is approximately a quarter of the world's oil trade, along with significant volumes of fuel and fertilizer that operate through the Straits of Hormuz. The Iranian regime cannot be allowed to dictate who uses this vital waterway. I don't think this is also being reported enough. Maybe you are reporting. I don't read everyone. I don't have many damn outlets here. I don't know who you all are. But I mean, I know who some of you are, but I don't know all of you are. But I will say this about it. This is an international waterway. Okay, this is an international waterway. And international law is very clear. And I love it because everybody always talks about international law. And this international law on this is very clear. International waterways, no country can control them. There is no international law that allows you to say, I'm going to put mines in an international body of water and I'm going to blow up ships that don't listen to us and try to go through. That's what Iran is doing. This is a criminal act. And someone needs to do something about it. Something needs to be done. It's completely illegal, completely illegitimate, and completely unacceptable. And that's why the United States military is guiding stranded commercial ships safely through the strait and is working to restore freedom of navigation and putting an end to these efforts to hold the global economy hostage. So far, as a proof of concept and as a proof of function, two U.S. flag merchant ships have successfully transferred the Strait of Hormuz in the first stages of this project, and they're now safely on their way. The U.S. military is deploying the necessary assets to extend this defensive umbrella over commercial shipping. But there should be no mistake, and as I said this already, this is a defensive operation. I want to reiterate that point. This is important to understand. If no shots are fired at these ships and no shots are fired at us, we're not firing shots, but if we're fired on, we will respond, and we will respond with lethal efficiency. The assets supporting this project, by the way, include guided missile destroyers, over 100 land and sea-based aircraft, multi-domain unmanned platforms, and 15,000 of the finest military service members on the planet. These forces have already destroyed, as I told you earlier, I thought it was six, it's seven Iranian fast boats that failed to heed our warnings. And by fast boats, we're talking about, you know, some of these things look like Boston whalers. Okay, so these are not like Navy ships. But nonetheless, they come fast at these boats, try to swarm them, try to harm them. We're not going to let that happen. So seven of them now sit at the bottom of the sea, along with, by the way, the rest of Iran's Navy. That's where you can find their Navy today. And we're going to continue to systematically clear this passageway through the straits to restore freedom of navigation. Now, while this project steadily progresses, Operation Economic Fury, continues to impose maximum pressure on the Iranian regime and what remains of their already frail economy. Today, inflation in Iran is 70%, and their currency is in total and complete freefall. U.S. sanctions enforcement is stepping up. It's moving in lockstep with the naval blockade to degrade Iran's capacity to generate, to move, and repatriate revenue. It directly targets the regime's primary revenue lifelines. The blockade alone is costing Iran as much as $500 million a day in lost revenue. 90% of total Iranian trade has been halted, causing permanent damage to Iran's oil infrastructure as wells are forced to shut in. Again, all of this is in response to their piracy. Okay, it cannot be that you have these straits and they blow up any ship that moves and the only ships that get to go through are theirs. You can't have a situation in which the straits are closed to everyone else, but they benefit from the piracy. That can't happen. That's why the blockade is in place, and that's why these sanctions are crippling them. Any foreign financial, by the way, Treasury is now identifying and cutting off every dollar of revenue that's flowing to this regime. And so, look, any foreign financial institution or commercial actor that enables Iran's sanctions evasion is going to face secondary sanctions exposure and a loss of access to the U.S. financial system. As President Trump has said, and the facts clearly bear out, the United States of America holds all the cards. There is no scenario here in which if they decide to join a ladder of escalation, they wind up getting the last say. But our preference is for these straits to be opened to the way they're supposed to be opened, back to the way it was. Anyone can use it, no mines in the water, nobody paying tolls. That's what we have to get back to, and that's the goal here. Every day the conflict continues, however, our leverage on Iran will continue to increase, and their position will continue to weaken, especially as the blockade really begins to bite in conjunction with the sanctions. So, look, the time's come for Iran to make a sensible choice. And it's not easy for them to do that, obviously, because they have a fracture in their own leadership system. And apart from that, I mean, the top people in that government are, to say the least, they're insane in the brain. And so we need to address that, and it's difficult because it's hard to get past that in their system. But it's important for them to make a sensible choice and the one that's right for their people. The president, our president, has proven time and again that his preference is peace. But Iran must accept the reality of the situation and come to the negotiation table and accept terms that are good for them, but ultimately good for the world. The diplomatic path, if there's a real diplomatic path, I'm not sure it's going to be one, but if there's a real diplomatic path and we continue to explore it, Steve and Jared are working on that very hard. If there is one there, it could be one that leads them to reconstruction, to prosperity, and to stability, and to not...
8: All right, we continue. The Secretary of State, Marco Rubio, giving a briefing on Operation... economic epic fury, if you will, and that is opening the strait and escorting ships in and out of the Strait of Hormuz. We'll go back to that press conference for stations along the Sean Hannity Show network. We're going to continue our coverage.
10: The world. The alternative is growing isolation, economic collapse, and ultimately total defeat. I know what the right choice is for Iran. I hope that the people over there making decisions will make the right one. The last point I would make, and it really is important for them to understand this, is they really shouldn't test the will of the United States, at least not under President Donald Trump. He has proven time and again that he will back up what he says. And if they test him, ultimately they will lose. The hard way, the easy way, the long way, the short way, they will lose. And with that, it's time for your questions. So,
13: Secretary,
10: Catherine, why don't we start with you first?
13: I'm Catherine Herron, I'm an independent journalist. Secretary Rubio, have you seen any recent indications that Iran is willing to give up its nuclear weapons program that is credible, verifiable, and that would lead to an immediate de-escalation?
10: Well, look, this is a longstanding problem for them, right? I mean, they have wanted, they have always said they don't want a nuclear weapon. That's because they've always said that, they just don't mean it. And why do you say, well, how do you know they don't mean it? Well, we don't mean it because they're doing all the things and historically have tried to do all the things that you do if you want a nuclear weapons program. For example, they innovate and try to innovate long-range delivery missiles that now, in some cases, are capable of reaching much of Europe. They build these large underground centrifuges for enrichment activity. There are countries in the world that are involved in the enrichment business, but these guys do it in mountains and in caves and in hiding. They've always had secret components of their nuclear program undisclosed to the world. And we know for a fact that they retain highly enriched uranium at 60%, that they did so. And that has no civilian use, none, zero whatsoever. So they have an opportunity here to agree to something that will make it clear that they're not interested in a nuclear weapon. One thing is to say we don't want a nuclear weapon. Another thing is to do the things that prove you don't want a nuclear weapon. By the way, if what Iran wants is a civilian nuclear program for power plants and stuff like that, there are a lot of countries in the world that have that, and they don't enrich. They import the enriched material. You know, they could have that if that's what they wanted, but they're not acting like that's what they wanted. They're acting like they want a military nuclear program. That's unacceptable. So that's the process we're engaged in now. To create, that's the object of this diplomacy, is to come up with some level of understanding about what are the topics that they've agreed to negotiate on. We don't have to have the actual agreement written out in one day. This is highly complex and highly technical. But we have to have a diplomatic solution that is very clear about the topics that they are willing to negotiate on and the extent and the concessions they're willing to make at the front end in order to make those talks worthwhile. That's what Steve and Jared and the whole team is working on. And I hope to have good news on it. That's the outcome we would prefer. That's the outcome we would have preferred a year ago. That's the outcome I think most of us would have preferred a long time ago. But that's not the option they've given us, given their activity. All right, can I? There's no way I can figure out who to call on. I'm just going to, like, press right in the middle, right there. You right there. Yeah. In the back row.
14: Thank you, Mr. President.
10: I'll go to you next. All right, go ahead.
14: Thank you, Secretary Rubio.
15: Keep going right.
14: Welcome to the White House.
10: What's that?
14: Talking to me, sir?
10: Yeah, to you. Yes, sir.
14: Thank you. I have two questions on two separate issues that come
10: under... Do they get two questions for these?
14: Two questions.
10: There's a lot of people in here.
14: That fall under your umbrella.
10: All right. Well, you answer. You can ask me two questions. I'll give you one answer.
14: Thank you very much.
10: And I'll pick the one I like better.
14: Thank you, Mr. Secretary. The first has to do with the blockade. There are lawmakers from both parties who claim the blockade is an act of war. What do you say to that? And my second question has to do with the fuel embargo of Cuba. How long, Mr. Secretary, will that last?
10: Okay, two things. All right, good. I'll answer both your questions because I like the second one too. The first one on the blockade. And so why do we have a blockade? We have a blockade because they shut down the straits. So I don't know which members of Congress you're talking to, but here's what I would ask them. I would ask everybody here. It's very simple. These guys have shut down the Straits of Hormuz. This is what Iran is saying. We will shut down the straits. No one can go through. No country in the world can go through unless we allow you to go through and you have to pay us. But our ships can go through, meaning the Iranian ships, as much as they want. That's crazy. Who would agree to that? So how are we going to have a situation where they get to close the straits to everybody, and the only people who are allowed to go through there 100% without paying anything are the Iranians? If you do that, they'll keep the straits closed forever. They're trying to make this some new normal. Okay, under no circumstances can we ever allow them to normalize the fact that they get to blow up commercial ships and put mines in the water. So the response to that is, we're going to blockade your ships. If everyone's ships are not getting out, your ships are not getting out either. That's not an act of war. That's a defensive measure. It's a counter to what they have decided to do. You know what is an act of war? Putting mines in the water. Why don't the members of Congress, whoever it is complaining about it, they should be all over that. These guys put mines in the water. That alone, mining in the water is illegal, period, under any circumstances. And they've done it. This is crazy stuff, but this is what they've done on Cuba. Oil blockade on Cuba. There's no oil blockade on Cuba, per se. Here's what's happening with Cuba, okay? Cuba used to get free oil from Venezuela. Used to give them a bunch of free oil. They would take like 60% of that oil and resell it for cash. It wouldn't even go to benefit the people. So the only blockade that's happened is the Venezuelans have decided, we're not giving you free oil anymore. And you can only imagine nowadays, the way oil prices are, no one's giving away free oil, much less to a failed regime. So the problem with Cuba is worse, okay? Their economic model doesn't work. And the people who are in charge can't fix it. And the reason that I can't fix it is not just because they're communists, that's bad enough, but they're incompetent communists. The only thing worse than a communist is an incompetent one. And that's what, so incompetent communists run that country, they don't know how to fix it. They really don't. And we have 90 miles from our shores a failed state that also happens to be friendly territory for some of our adversaries. So it's an unacceptable status quo, and we'll be addressing it, but not today. Okay. Let's go to the front, right there.
13: Secretary Rubio. Yeah. You are going to the Vatican to meet with the Pope. Is this an attempt to smooth things over with the Pope, given the rhetoric between President Trump and Pope Leo?
10: No, I mean, it's a trip we had planned from before, and obviously we had some stuff that happened. And no, look, there's a lot to talk about with the Vatican. I'll give you one example. The Pope just returned from a trip to Africa, where the church is growing very vibrantly. And we have shared concerns about religious freedom, religious...
8: All right, we have Secretary of State Marco Rubio holding a press conference. He's kind of joked. He was filling in for Caroline Leavitt for stations along the Sean Hannity Show radio network. We are going to continue our coverage through the break. I know some of you may have to break away. We will continue on the other side as well. We have a lot more coming up in today's program.
10: I'd love to talk to them about that. The topic of Cuba. You know, we gave Cuba $6 million of humanitarian aid, but obviously they won't let us distribute it. We distributed it through the church. We'd like to do more. We're willing to give more humanitarian aid to Cuba, by the way, distribute it through the church, but the Cuban regime has to allow us to do it. They won't allow us to give their own people more humanitarian aid. And we're willing to do it through the church. So there's a lot to talk about.
13: And the president recently said that the Pope is endangering a lot of Catholics as a result of his rhetoric around the Iran war. Is that a sentiment?
10: Well, I don't think that-

0: where that he's the only one that's actually been willing to do something about it. Everyone says Iran can't have a nuclear weapon, but you got to do something about it at some point. And he's been willing to address that threat. And that's what he promised he would do when he got elected, by the way, is address threats like this.
1: Thank you so much, Mr. Secretary.
0: I wish I knew your name. Thank you so much, Mr. Secretary. Can you put name tags on?
1: Thank you so much, Mr. Secretary.
0: Who are you with?
1: I'm with Rudao Media Network.
0: Okay.
1: Mr. Secretary, the President has said multiple times that weapons were provided to the Kurdish group is to pass on the Iranian people. However, Kurdish political parties and the regional government says they have not received such weapons. Even same claim, these weapons remain in the U.S. base in the region. Can you clarify who those weapons were given to and whether you intend to retrieve them or still want to pass to the Iranian people?
0: Yeah, look, ultimately, what the President is expressing and I think has repeatedly is he wished the Iranian people had, you know, look, he's heartbroken by these images. You think about it. You're an Iranian, okay? You're unhappy that your economy doesn't work for you. You don't have freedom. You don't have an opportunity to express yourself. You know, you've got friends that have been shot in the head because they're out protesting. And he just, it's heartbreaking to him to see that these people are abused in this way and have no measures to take against their own government as a result of it. By the way, this goes back, if you guys remember the protests in 2009 where they slaughtered people in the street. This is a vicious regime, guys. Okay? These are people that hang people from cranes in the town square so everyone can see. They continue these executions of people and have done continue to do so for over a decade and a half now. And so I think what the President is expressing is the desire that he wishes the Iranian people had an ability to fight back against some of these things that are happening to them. And I would view that as distinct and separate from the specifics of this operation that was ongoing before it concluded, and certainly different from the operation that's going on now. Right there in the
2: regarding Colombia, Mr. Secretary.
0: Right behind you, not Colombia, right there. Yes, ma'am.
3: Mr. Secretary, thank you so much. On Lebanon, are we in a ceasefire or less fire? And the second question, do you think you would be able to achieve an agreement between Lebanon and Israel without risking a civil war in Lebanon?
0: No, I got it. I got the gist of your question. So look, here's the challenge with Lebanon, okay? There's no problem between the Lebanese government and the Israeli government. Israel doesn't claim any land in Lebanon belongs to them. And by and large, I think a peace deal between Lebanon and Israel is imminently achievable and should be. The problem with Israel and Lebanon is not Israel or Lebanon, it's Hezbollah. Hezbollah operates from inside of Lebanese territory. They terrorize and attack Israelis, but they also are inflicting tremendous damage on the Lebanese people. The reason why Lebanon gets attacked by Israel is because of Hezbollah. Because Hezbollah is hiding in some house, launching rockets against Israelis, and then they get hit. So what you're seeing now is Israeli responses to either attacks or perceived threats. And this is going to be, this is not new. This has been going on for a very long time. What is our hope? Our hope is to engage the Lebanese and Israeli governments under, you know, our mediation at the table to achieve this. And that is having Lebanese armed forces and a Lebanese government, not just with a willingness, but with the capability to begin to challenge Hezbollah and disarm them. Because the Lebanese people are also victims of Hezbollah. And by the way, on the topic of Hezbollah and Lebanon, who is behind Hezbollah? Why do they exist? They're an agent of Iran. If you go through that Middle East and you identify every problem, Hamas, Hezbollah, to some extent the Houthis, obviously, and others, behind every one of these groups is Tehran. So apart from the nuclear weapons, apart from all these other things, these guys are behind all the bad actors. Hezbollah is a wing. It's an extension of Iranian desire to destabilize the region. So we're very committed to this process. It's not going to be easy. You're asking me a complex question. You know this has been going on for a very long time. It's not going to be easy. We're going to do everything we can to make sure that both sides continue to talk so that progress can be made on some sort of permanent ceasefire that isn't constantly spoiled by Hezbollah and by Hezbollah violence. Right in there. I'm winging it, guys, okay? Right there, yes, sir.
4: You mentioned the two U.S. ships that safely crossed the Strait of Hormuz. Are other ships being told it's safer to get back to regular levels, or are we still going to see limits in place for the foreseeable future?
0: For obvious reasons, I'm not going to broadcast who we're talking to or who we're telling them to move. I mean, we want these operations to be safe, and I think as it unfolds and ships get through, we'll make those announcements after the fact, just for operational security purposes. But the goal here is pretty simple. Establish a zone of transit that is protected by a bubble, the United States, both naval and air assets, and then allow ships who want to move through there and get to market, to begin to increase confidence in the ability to do so. That doesn't happen in 12 hours. It takes time to set up that bubble and gain that confidence, but that's the goal. We have been in touch. We've been in touch, I don't know, with a bunch of different liners about moving, and we're hoping to continue to

0: improve the security situation, and we'll start to see some of that movement. And we'll announce it as it happens after the fact. We're not going to be like broadcasting, hey, tomorrow at 12, ship X is going to be coming through for obvious reasons, because that degrades the security. But we feel confident we're going to be able to achieve that. Look, it's not going to solve the whole Straits problem. It's going to solve a lot of it. But it's important to challenge what Iran is doing now. Guys, again, I wonder if you take anything away today, and I can't tell you what to write, but Iran cannot be allowed to normalize this control of the Straits. It's completely unlawful, illegal. It's outrageous. And every country in the world should be joining us and condemning it and doing something about it. But the United States has stepped up and is trying to do something about it.
1: Regarding Colombia, Mr. Secretary, we've had several tourists.
0: I'm sorry. We'll see if we get to Colombia today. Go ahead. You guys have an election. Why don't we talk to your election?
2: Mr. Secretary, Tom Michael Ross with Daily Mail. I was curious about your meeting with SOUTHCOM earlier. There was a picture, a map of Cuba behind you. What did you discuss with SOUTHCOM about Cuba? And do you have any updates on
0: I'm not going to tell you what I discussed with SOUTHCOM.
2: but it had to do something with Cuba.
0: No, Cuba's in SOUTHCOM. You know, it's the closest part. And so the second point, I was there, our ambassadors were in. From the whole Western Hemisphere, I was addressing them, you know, meeting the general who just took command of SOUTHCOM, and there happened to be a map of Cuba. And I said, it'd be good if we took a picture in front of that map, because it's like the closest thing in SOUTHCOM to the United States. So there it is. We have maps of other countries, but huh?
2: What about Greenland? Did you update on Greenland?
0: No, they didn't have that map then. They only had Cuba. In the red, right there in the red.
3: In the red, okay. Cristina de Telemundo, Mr. Sec. Can I ask you in Spanish or can I ask
0: you? Yeah, you can answer in Spanish. You can ask me. Do I have to translate for them what you asked?
3: Well, I'll say it in English, okay. And if you can answer in both languages. Today I took the webpage of the State Department, and there's still a $25 million bounty on Diosdado Cabello, the Secretary of Interior, for drug trafficking and narco-terrorism. I was wondering if that has been put on hold or if you're negotiating with President Delcy Rodriguez to turn him over.
0: I don't have any updates for you on that. The website is what it is, and that's where it stands. That policy hasn't changed. But, let's be mature here a little bit. I'm not going to tell you about what we're talking about with the leader of these countries.
3: El Departamento de Estado sigue considerando a Diosdado Cabello un narcoterrorista y un narcotraficante, como dice en la página del Departamento de Estado.
0: La política de Estados Unidos en ese tema no ha cambiado, y cuando cambie te dejaremos saber. The policy of the United States on that topic hasn't changed. When it does, you know, obviously we'll inform you, but I don't have any news for you on that today. Right there in the green. I'll get to you. Are you guys all the TV people?
4: Yeah.
0: No. All right, go ahead. I'm sorry. Go. I'm learning. They gave me a little map. I don't know where I put it of the people here. Some of you had like red X's. I'm kidding. No, that's not true. Go ahead.
5: Thank you, Mr. Secretary. The average price of gas in the country right now is $4.50. Do you have a thought on how long Americans are supposed to kind of accept this? Do you think it will affect Republicans' majorities in the midterms?
0: Well, I'm not going to speculate on the politics of it. You can tell me. I mean, look, it's obviously being driven by global events. That was true during the Russia-Ukraine war as well, where you saw that come up. We don't benefit from the Straits as much as other countries. I don't know if you've seen what the gas prices are like in other parts of the world that are really suffering big time. So we're very fortunate that the United States, I believe right now, is like the world's largest net exporter of oil and natural gas as a result, not because of this war, but because we have this capacity. So we've been insulated to some degree. We're obviously still vulnerable to some extent to global prices and so. But in the end, I mean, we're more insulated than other countries, even though that's not welcome news to Americans that are paying more at the pump, no doubt about it. And it certainly is one of the circumstances of it. There are people that were predicting would be much higher at this point, but we're not taking that for granted. Suffice it to say that this is... Think about it this way. Everybody needs to think about it this way. If Iran had a nuclear weapon and they decided to close the straits and make our gas prices like $9 a gallon or $8 a gallon, we wouldn't be able to do anything about it because they have a nuclear weapon. And a nuclear-armed Iran could do whatever the hell they want with the straits, and there's nothing anyone would be able to do about it. And that's one of the many reasons, apart from like the massive loss of life in a nuclear strike, why Iran can never have a nuclear weapon. I mean, so this is an example of if they had a nuclear weapon, they close the straits and they would tell the world, what are you going to do about it? We have a nuclear weapon. We can attack you with it. That's the world none of us want to leave behind. It won't happen under this president's watch, but some future president and future, you know, and the future Americans will have to deal with this. So just one more example of why these guys can never be allowed to have a nuclear weapon. Right there, in the black. Right, you in the black.
3: Thank
0: yes, ma'am.
3: Thank you, Mr. Secretary.
0: Where are you? No, right there. You. I'm you both are wearing black.
3: Thank you.
0: She's
3: thank
0: closer.
3: You.
0: No, you don't have black. You have blue on. I'm colorblind, but I know blue and black.
3: Thank you so much.
0: Right there. Yes, ma'am. No, you. The first one I called on.
3: Thank you, Mr. Secretary.
0: Thank you. This is chaos, guys. Go ahead.
4: Welcome Secretary, to the White House.
6: You've long been a leading voice on human rights in China, and so including religious persecution and forced organ harvesting. So President Trump prepares to meet Xi Jinping next week. Do you expect human rights concerns to be on the table?
0: Well, we always raise those issues, and they remain true. And I think we've proven in some cases it's most effective to raise them in the appropriate setting. But we always raise those issues. They're important to us, among with others, of course. But those issues remain prominent in our view and in our conversation about these things. And we'll continue to raise them in the appropriate forums. All right. Let's get to the front. These guys are going to get mad. Go ahead. I'm sorry.
7: Thank you. Sagmit Kennedy, Associated Press. You mentioned earlier that some countries have privately and publicly indicated their willingness to help with Project Freedom. Can you say how many have reached out to the U.S. with their offers of help and what kind of capabilities?
0: Well, thank you for your question. That's a good question. I mean, multiple countries have said we got to do something about it and fix it.
7: Is it like dozens or single digits or more than 100?
0: I don't know. I don't put a number on it. I would just tell you that here's what I would say about it. The capabilities is the issue. Okay. A lot of countries would love to do something about it. They don't have a navy, right? Or they can't get there in time, or they can't. Others, are less, that some unfortunately do have a navy are saying, oh, we'll be involved, but we'll be involved after it's over. Well, after it's over, it's kind of like, that makes sense. So, we'd like to have it. Now, there may be some utility in a post, closure mission. I'm not downplaying that, but I think that's been the challenge. But there are other ways they can help, unique ways that they can help. And I don't want to get into who these countries are for obvious reasons, because they are prepared to help us in certain ways, but maybe don't want that publicly disclosed for no other reason than it impacted foreign policy. It could have some domestic ramifications. But ultimately, I don't want to mislead you. The primary responsibility for this Project Freedom is on the United States, because we're the only country that can project power in that part of the world the way we're doing now. We're the only ones that can do it, and we're going to do it as a favor to the world. Understand this. This is a favor to the world because it's their ships that are stranded. It's their fuel supplies that are stranded. By the way, it's their humanitarian. There's humanitarian aid destined for different countries in the world that's stranded in the Persian Gulf right now. It's the fertilizer that they need for their food and crops that's stranded in the Persian, not our fertilizer, their fertilizer. So we want to be helpful, and that's why the president stepped forward, because we're the only ones that can. Frankly, we're the only ones that can.
8: Mr. Secretary, on the rising oil and gas prices, the president has said that this is a small price to pay for getting rid of a nuclear weapon. But 10 weeks in, are we any closer to getting rid of Iran's nuclear material?
0: Yeah, but look, here's the way to think about Iran. And this is what I described at the very beginning of this. What was Iran's plan? You have to understand what their plan was. Their plan was they were going to build this conventional shield where they would have so many thousands of missiles and drones and rockets that they couldn't be attacked. And behind that conventional shield that they were trying to build, they would then break out and do whatever they wanted with their nuclear program. They no longer have that conventional shield. Okay, we told you guys from the very beginning, and we're very consistent in this messaging, the operation that has concluded was going to destroy their navy. They have no navy left. They don't. Not a navy. They have small boats and Boston whalers, but they don't have a navy left. They don't have an air force. I challenge you. When is the last time you read or heard about an Iranian jet flying anywhere? They don't have an air force. Their missile launching capability has been substantially degraded, and their industrial base, their defense industrial base, has been severely, severely damaged. So their ability to build a shield behind which they could hide their nuclear program was wiped out. That's a very substantial achievement, and that was the purpose of this operation from day one.
8: Do you have to get their nuclear material in order for this war to end?
0: Well, that's one of the topics that needs to be discussed. I don't know about, I think you're linking it. The operation is over. Epic Fury, as the president notified Congress, we're done with that stage of it. Okay, we're now on to this Project of Freedom. As far as a negotiation is concerned, I think the president's been clear that part of the negotiation process has to be not just the enrichment, but what happens to this material that's buried deep somewhere that they still have access to if they ever wanted to dig it out. That has to be addressed, and that's being addressed in the negotiation. I'm not going to go further on what progress has been made on that topic because I don't want to endanger the negotiations, but suffice it to say that the president and this entire team is aware of the centrality of that question, and that will have to be addressed one way or the other. Right there. Right there. Yes.
6: Thank you. Secretary, I have another two-part question for you.
0: Okay.
6: First, are you taking part in those negotiations that you just detailed there? And then secondly, President Trump has made it clear that
9: the U.S. doesn't rely on the Strait of Hormuz. So why should Americans even care about Project Freedom and these shipping tankers going through?
0: Well, I think on the second point is the one I want to address first, and that is why should Americans care and why it matters to us? Because ultimately, these things have an impact on the global economy, which ultimately has an impact on our economy in the long term. That's number one. Number two, because if we live in a world where a rogue state like this Iranian regime is allowed to claim as a new normal control of our international shipping lane, it will not be long before you see that happen in multiple shipping lanes around the world. I can identify for you six or seven vital shipping lanes around the world that some countries can decide, guess what, if Iran was able to do it, we're going to do it too. We're not going to start charging tolls. And it'll get closer and closer to us. That's unacceptable. We cannot live in a world that there's a lot of time and energy been invested in behind the idea that international waters are free for the free flow of goods. The stuff we make in this country and export has to go through international shipping lanes. And for us to live in a world where a country can decide, now we own the international shipping lane, and you have to pay us if you want to use it, that is a normal that we will never be able to accept. And that's what the Iranians are trying to get us to do. So we're doing two things about it, and we haven't talked about the second one enough. The second thing we're doing is we're going to the UN. Everybody loves the UN, right? We're trying to go to the UN, and we're saying, okay, countries of the world, condemn this. Say that it is wrong for you to put mines there. It is wrong for you to shoot at commercial vessels. Guys, that's what we're talking about here. These guys are bombing commercial vessels. They're not bombing naval vessels. They're bombing commercial tankers. It's just outrageous. That needs to stop, and it needs to end. And if it doesn't, then the world should be diplomatically and economically isolating Iran as well. But if we live in a world where global shipping lanes can be taken over by countries, that'll have a direct impact on Americans in the short and the long term, and we can't let it start by Iran doing it. And we're the only ones that can do anything about it. All right. Right there in the green. Go ahead.
10: Yes.
11: Mr. Secretary, does the President intend to press Beijing on its Taiwan policy when he visits China next week?
0: I'm sure Taiwan will be a topic of conversation. It always is. As you know, we understand the Chinese understand our position on that topic. We understand theirs. And I think both parties, again, without getting ahead of myself of what will happen in the talks, but I think both countries understand that it is neither one of our interests to see anything destabilized happen in that part of the world. We don't need any destabilizing events to occur with regards to Taiwan or anywhere in the Indo-Pacific. And I think that's to the mutual benefit of both the United States and the Chinese.
12: Secretary,
0: Kara
12: Kashanova from Lindell TV, thank you for taking my question today. How does the State Department...
0: What happened? Why is everybody giggling? What happened? You guys? Oh, I'm sorry. Are they mean?
12: No, they're not mean.
0: Oh, okay.
12: I don't think they are. I hope not. But I'm Kara from Lindell TV, and nice to ask you a question today, sir. How does the State Department interpret the President's recent remarks when he said, quote, "The Iranian people need to have guns, and I think they are getting some guns," end quote. What did he mean, and do those comments relate to any ongoing or potential U.S. actions like supplying those weapons?
0: Well, I think it goes back to the question I was asked a moment ago. I think the President thinks it's heartbreaking that the Iranian people are abused by this regime the way they are. In the end, I mean, this regime is not... Guys, I know I've said this. I think I said this in my hearing before the Senate when I got confirmed. I don't know of any country in the world where there's a bigger difference between the people and the people who run the country. Okay, this country is run by radical Shia clerics, and that's not what Iran and the Iranian people are. Now, they may be Shia, but they're not radicals and they're not clerics, and they just want a normal life and a regular life, and in many ways a very cosmopolitan country with an incredible history, an incredible legacy and the like. So there's this huge divide between the people of Iran, whom we sympathize with, and who the President sympathizes with, because they're the ones suffering. Look, the world is a victim of Iran, okay? The world is a victim of Iran because they're terrorists, because of what they're doing now in the Straits. But the people of Iran are daily victims of the regime, and the President has deep sympathy for what they're going through. And I think he's just expressing that sympathy and that frustration that they don't have the ability to do more to get rid of this regime that has crushed this country and isolated it from the world, which is a country that shouldn't be isolated from the world because its people are phenomenal. All right. I wish I had like a dice. Go ahead. No, right there, because I'm going to Italy. Okay. He's Italian. I know him. He used to cover Capitol Hill. You're Italian, right?
13: For many years.
0: Okay.
13: Thank you, Mr. Secretary. So I have two short questions for you. First, as you head to the Vatican and Italy, how do you view the Pope's global role amid current geopolitical shift? And what are your objectives?
10: All right, it's kind of going around at this point. A pretty amazing press conference with the Secretary of State, Marco Rubio. For those people that have been just spreading lies and misinformation and propaganda about what the purpose of America's involvement with Iran is and the necessity for it, and what the president's motivation has been, at that point, you can't argue with dumb and stupid, because the Iranian regime, and he explained this in great detail, if they ever had a nuclear weapon, forget about the Strait of Hormuz, they would be able to hold any water, international waterway they wanted hostage, because that nuclear weapon or those nuclear weapons would hold the world hostage. And this is what Steve Witkoff was saying when they were 12 days away from being able to enrich the 60% enriched uranium to weapons grade 90%. And that is why every single source I've ever had said to me over and over again, the president had no choice but to act. Can I convince people that want to believe conspiracy theories? Israel made him do it. Bibi made him do it. Fox News made him do it. No, I can't convince them. But if you understand common sense, this is the necessity. Anyway, 800-941-SHAWN if you want to be a part of the program. We have other stuff we got to get to. Jim Jordan coming up at the top of the hour. We'll ask him about this. Also an investigation the House Judiciary is involved in. Look, the people in the Middle East have been suffering, especially the people of Israel, as they fight for their very survival. Thank goodness there's the International Fellowship of Christians and Jews. They're on the ground. They're providing all the humanitarian assistance they possibly can. They can only do it with your generosity. And that means food and water and shelter and clothing and medications. They have their mobile medical clinics for people like Esther. She's 84 years old. She's fragile. She's alone. She can't often make it to a bomb shelter, but they're bringing medical care to people like her every single day. And remember, you know, all these densely populated areas are being hit with these cluster bombs from Iran. But because of your generosity, Esther's not alone, and nor are other people. The fellowship, they're meeting all these urgent needs, reminding people, the people in Israel, that you're not forgotten as you fight for your survival. And in a time of uncertainty, the American people, their generosity is always at its best. Whatever you can donate over the phone, 888-488-IFCJ, 888-488-IFCJ. On the web, it's ifcj.org.
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14: 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And just like the body, it gets stronger with practice. Mental Health Fitness by the Child Mind Institute provides kids and families with five essential skills to help face life's challenges at any age. Understanding feelings, relaxation skills, understanding thoughts, managing big emotions, and practicing mindfulness. Developed by experts and grounded in research, these skills help build confidence and resilience. Whether your child is struggling or thriving, these are the skills you can practice daily. Visit childmind.org to learn more.
1: Taking defensive action, I'm Lisa Lucera, Fox News.